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9: Welcome back as we enter into our final hour of the day, of the week. It is a delight to do so as we try to do every Friday with Rabbi Pinchas Alush. Rabbi Alush is the head rabbi of Congregation Beth Tefillah, which means House of Prayer. It's on Shea Boulevard. He continually extends a welcome to anyone who would like to visit within listening our listening community. Saturday mornings tend to probably be the best because that's part of the Sabbath celebration, celebration of the Shabbat. And he is also the host of the Rabbi Alush podcast, heard on Apple Podcasts. Alush is A-L-L-O-U-C-H-E. He is a tremendously well-known and respected rabbi across the globe. So we are delighted he's in our community, and we're delighted he spends his Fridays with us when he is in town. Rabbi, good to see you. It's especially meaningful to us that you come in when I know there are so many pressures and commitments given all the holidays that are really a conveyor belt of Jewish holidays right about now, aren't there?
10: It is. Yeah, it is a busy time. It's a busy season. But it's a pleasure being here. And I have to, I just have to note something, because people tell me, how do you have time? And thank you for your time. And I always say, well, it's not my time. It's God's time. And I have to make sure to use it in the way he wants me to use it, because, again, it's his time. So I know that being here is making God happy. I'm
9: well,
10: using
9: it's
10: his time.
9: It's lovely to,
10: as he wishes.
9: It's lovely to have you. You lift up the office, and as I say, throughout the week, I get so much feedback and emails about your appearances here. In fact, I have one email in particular. I hadn't sent it to you. I'm going to try and share it with you today, providing the time, and run it by you. Talk to us about the holidays. Tonight commences yet another holiday. We just went through the new year, which is Rosh Hashanah. We just went through Yom Kippur, which is the Day of Atonement, and now we immediately careen right into the Feast of the Tabernacles.
10: That's right. That's how it's called, and it stems from Leviticus chapter 23, in which God commands us to sit in huts, in shaky, flimsy huts, for 7 days, which is what we do immediately after Yom Kippur. And the reason we do it now is because God said to us, says to us, on Yom Kippur, you return to me. Now stay with me a little bit. Stay in my embrace. And if you look at the hut that we sit in, it looks a little bit like a hug. It has three walls, as our arm has when we hug someone. So we are sitting in God's embrace for 7 days before the New Year rally begins, before we dive into the daily routine. But the message is also deeper. The message speaks about how we may think that there are permanent things in this world, that our home, our sturdy homes, are permanent and certain, that maybe even our job is certain, that many other facets of our lives are certain. God says, no, not everything is certain. In fact, nothing is certain by me. So leave your home and just fall into my embrace, and you'll feel that this only certainty of me and you is the certainty that will carry you among this, in this uncertain life that you live.
9: So it's entirely possible people will possibly drive by in their neighborhoods or on their errands and see these structures. They are known as sukkahs,
10: <That's right>.
9: depending on what part of the world you come from, huts. And this is an interesting message. I want to do that message a little further and then move on to the other holidays that are seemingly coming in rapid succession. But right, so the time of the year changes. We're blessed in Phoenix, but in many other places around the country, certainly around the world, the time of the year changes to something even more frigid, cold. And it just seems a little counterintuitive that we are going from, you know, buildings and solid edifices into something that, is so open to the elements. And not only do we celebrate there, the most traditional will, of course, eat every meal there, but will also sleep in these huts. Yes?
10: That's right. Many people sleep. Many people transfer, actually, their daily activities mm-hmm. to this hut. Mm-hmm. They don't just eat there, but they also just sit and converse there with their friends and
9: like
10: family.
9: Like Abraham in a tent.
10: Like Abraham and Sarah in a tent.
9: Yeah.
10: That's correct. And it's interesting because, you know, it is also called in the Bible, this time is called the time of happiness.
9: Uh-huh.
10: And you would think that happiness can only pertain to that which I have control, to that which I can plan. Oh, I have control over my home, now I have control over my life, over my sanity, my health, my relationship with my spouse, with my kids. Now I can be happy. And God says, no. Your true happiness will come from your ability to surrender.
9: Mm-hmm.
10: To surrender when you've exhausted all options. Not surrender in a naive way, but when you've exhausted all options and you've realized that at the end of the day, you are not the one in control.
9: Mm-hmm.
10: I am the one in control. And you may not know what your future holds, but you know who holds your future. And there's nothing that produces more happiness than that level of faith and trust in God.
9: Yes. So we go from these holidays, Rosh Hashanah and Yom Kippur, where we celebrate the new year, God's creation of the universe, and then an atonement of sins. And we're thinking very specifically, actually, probably during the days of the day of during Yom Kippur. We're probably thinking very specifically about the sins and the failures and the shortcomings over the course of the year, and we're asking forgiveness from others, from God. And all of these are based around probably very specific things, and we're looking forward to now going into the next year where there's degrees of certainty, as you put it, things you can rely upon. We make all kinds of plans, and God is asking us in a way to pass a test, isn't he? He's asking us to see just what level of faith we have in him. Maybe I'm putting it the wrong way, but it is a test of faith that for whatever comes our way, whatever winds blow around our plans, around our feelings of security, our feelings of solidity, how much are we going to rely on and simply say it's for the best because it's what God wanted, right? Isn't that kind of the message here? We don't know what the next phone call is or what the next letter is or what the next incident that's going to take place on the streets or in our neighborhoods are going to be or with our children, goodness knows. But what we need to know is that it is part of God's plan. And the test is, how really are we reliant on that? How willing are we to surrender and say, whatever I thought was right, whatever I thought was good, whatever I thought was comfortable, might be in consonance with what God wants, but whatever happens, it's going to be for the best because I rely totally and completely on God. Yeah. It's that story of the Zen master and the boy with the horse, right? Who breaks his leg, goes to war, that sort of thing. We don't know, but we know that there is one who does know, and it's about our trust in him. That was long-winded. I'm sorry.
10: No, don't be sorry. It's very, very well said. I would look at it from this perspective. You see, every one of us has a plan for each and every day of our lives, right? Or we hope at least that we have a plan. But there is another plan that also is planned during the day. And it's not the plan we make for us. It's the plan God makes for us. It could very well be in the details, right? I'm running to a meeting at 2 p.m. and there's traffic along the way. That wasn't my plan. It was God's plan for me. Now, what's interesting is that stress, frustration comes from the inability to accept God's plan for me. I'm stuck in traffic. That shouldn't be. So now I'm stressed. Oh, the doctor made me wait an hour in his lobby. That shouldn't be. So now I'm stressed. Happiness, on the other hand, comes from our ability to let go of my plan when God's plan interferes with it. And not only to let go, but to embrace it. To say, God, I'm not only accepting your plan, I'm going to embrace it. I'm going to celebrate it. I understand that I'm stuck now in traffic. Well, I also understand that it's you and your plan, God, that you designed for me. So let me find some meaning in this traffic. Maybe I should turn on my, Seth Lipson podcast.
9: No, but the idea, there is a reason you are here. Maybe you can turn it into
10: that's
9: a holy
10: right.
9: thing.
10: Or maybe I should turn to the driver next to me and cheer up his day. Okay. But that's the point. Right. And I think that in many ways, this is why this festival is designed to train us to let go of our plans when we lose control of it and to start accepting and embracing God's plan for us. And then, not only will we not be stressed or frustrated, but then we will truly be happy.
9: Good. Thank you for that. Let me throw out another possibility, too. Let me wait for the other side of the break, and I'll throw this out. And I want to talk to you about surrender, this concept of surrender. It's throughout the message here. It's throughout the message of the holiday. It's throughout your newsletter. Rabbi Pinchas Alush is my guest, and he and I will be right back.

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0: Welcome back to the Seth Leibson Show. We love these songs that bring us back to childhood. The sound of a child's voice singing is so pure, and I get just a little extra joy in seeing Rabbi Alusha's face as he is brought back to memories from his childhood. I was in an intense meeting this morning with some people, Rabbi, and one of these guys around the table was talking, and for a brief moment, and I don't know if it was joy, but it was an emotional moment from his part. I could see what he must have looked like when he was 6 years old. Mm. And it was, I just saw, and clearly he was having an emotional moment. I could see the child in him for just a brief moment. Mm. And something tells me those moments are themselves perhaps too brief. I have this notion in my head that it's a good idea to look at people as a child. I was on in a hugely depressed state one airplane trip after a pretty awful meeting. And I was coming back across country and the TV was on or whatever the screen was on. And it had this little 6 or 7 year old boy at some kind of talk show situation, and out runs his dog, and he just throws open his arms with joy and laughter. And I thought to myself, boy, Why is that expression of emotion why does that seem so elusive? Wouldn't it be nice to have the expressive emotion and intuited emotion of just a boy always seeing his long lost dog bringing us back to our child? There's something about looking at people as a child at their best moments as a child, and something about having the joy of a child that seems to me in and of itself something yeah. God would want.
1: That's right, and it's beautifully said, and it connects very much to what we were speaking about. If, you know, the upcoming Jewish festival is the festival of happiness, then nothing embodies happiness more than children.
0: Yeah.
1: And they embody happiness in many ways, I think, because they are not self-preoccupied.
0: Yeah.
1: If you were to stop a child and ask him, hey, tell me, how do you feel today? How have you analyzed yourself today?
0: Yeah.
1: He would look at you in the most bizarre way. He would tell you, just leave me alone. Let me just live.
0: Yeah.
1: But that self-preoccupation very much brings the or allows sadness and even depression to seep in,
0: yeah.
1: while there's so much life happening that we forget to embrace when we are so self-absorbed. And I think that children teach us, just live.
0: Yeah.
1: Sometimes it's about the life, not about you. And you know, I often say that, and I say that to many adults who fight and bicker. It's interesting because when adults fight, you could have a long period of time until they make up, or sometimes they never even make up. While if children fight, after 5 minutes, they're best friends again.
0: Yeah.
1: And I often ask myself that question, and I think that the answer is quite simple. Adults prefer being right over being happy.
0: Yeah.
1: Children prefer being happy over being right.
0: Yeah.
1: And they prefer being happy because there's so much life to live. So let's not focus on this, on these trivialities. They may not say that. Or they may not even think that consciously, but they certainly think that subconsciously and live by that. And that's what happiness is. Sometimes things don't go our way. Sometimes we do have arguments. But there's so much life that God has designed for us. Why can't we just let go and fall into this love, fall into this life, and just live and choose to be happy instead of being right?
0: Some of the best, I happen not to be married, but some of the best, some of the best marital advice I've heard being given to people who are going through an argumentative moment, or perhaps worse, was the counsel to usually one of the parties, not both at the same time. Well, you have a choice to make. You can be right or you can be happy. And to me, that does represent the notion of surrender a little bit, too. We were talking about surrender. What are you surrendering for? You're not surrendering out of defeat. That's not the kind of surrender we're talking about. When we talk about surrendering to God, or surrendering to what might yield to us our ultimate goal, our end win, if it's a marital relationship or a relationship of other kinds, what's the win? The win here is not to have this battle, this argument successful. It's to have the relationship successful, isn't it? Surrender in this respect is merely about joining the winning side. That's what it seems to me surrender is about, or should be thought about. Not self-sacrifice, but joining the winning side.
1: I love that. Joining the winning side, and no greater winner than God, who ensures that victory if we enable him to take charge and be in the driver's seat. Sometimes we are just so obsessed with control that we don't leave any room for God. So yes, joining the winner's side. But I would add also a layer. I think that it's not just choosing to be happy over being right, as was said, but I think it's also choosing to have a future than being right. Very often, and I see it all the time as a rabbi, and it pains me, people get lost in arguments, that their relationship gets lost in it. And again, they stop talking, they stop interacting for years. And instead of focusing on that which they do have in common, on the future that they can really build, and a future that can benefit so many, they focus on their own little ego. And future then is just buried right there in the argument. I see that with spouses. You know, so often husbands and wives fight, and their fight just swells and swells until it leads to divorce. And then you ask yourself, really? You chose that over your own future? Over the future, the bright future of your children, over the future of your household, of your values, of what you stand for? You really chose that. You buried not just your happiness, but you buried your future in that argument.
0: There's probably manifold warnings throughout the Bible, other texts, about having a hardened heart or an inflated sense of self, an arrogance, if you will. There's probably any number if not prohibitions, warnings about it. But it seems to me what you're describing, the desire and the need to be right, is the perfect description and the epitome of an ego run riot. That is about the ego. That is about the self. I think the word I would see probably in most biblical texts would be haughty. Mm. There are warnings about being haughty. That's the ego. That's putting the ego above God or above the greater good, in this case that we're talking about a relationship.
1: Right. You know, the epitome of this haughtiness that you're speaking about in the Bible is described by Ezekiel when he talks about Pharaoh, the ruler of Egypt, who was really responsible for maybe the first Jewish genocide, drowning Jewish babies in the Nile River, as Exodus speaks about. And there Ezekiel has a verse that says that Pharaoh would say, "The Nile River is mine and I have made it." In other words, everything is me. Nothing can exist but me. That's haughtiness.
0: Yeah.
1: And sometimes it doesn't appear in that on that scale, on a smaller scale, but still that arrogance, that haughtiness, that saying it's me, me, me, that is as destructive as it could get. I think I tell people just add one word.
0: Yeah.
1: People say, "I know that I know." Just add one word. "I know that I don't know." Just
0: right.
1: The word "don't."
0: This is what made Socrates the most wise man of his generation, knowing what he didn't know and that he didn't. Well done. I'm going to share an email with you when we come right back.

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1: With SRN News, I'm Keith Peters in Washington. A new report on Charlie Kirk's assassination last year says his Turning Point USA organization insisted he speak outdoors despite security concerns from officials at the university where he was killed. It also found that the university didn't properly assess dangers, including the possibility of a rooftop shooter. Those were among the key findings in a report released Friday by Utah Valley University. The Supreme Court has turned away an attempt to use a new Missouri congressional map backed by President Trump. Friday's decision puts an end to a long-running legal dispute as absentee voting is underway in the midterm elections. On Wall Street, the Dow by 478 points, the Nasdaq rose 129, the S&P advanced 39. More details at srnnews.com.
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11: Welcome back to the Seth Leibson Show. What is that? Living in a tent?
12: Yes.
11: Is that what I heard?
12: Mrs. Vanderbilt by Paul McCartney and the Wings.
11: You're having too much fun over there, David.
12: I
11: Rabbi,
12: am.
11: Rabbi Pinchas Alush is my guest. Head Rabbi.
12: It's good to have fun at work.
11: It is good to have fun. Yes, of course. Joy. Rabbi Pinchas Alush is my guest, Congregation Beth Tefillah. This email came in to me this morning, Rabbi. Good morning, Seth. I've listened to the 9/18, September 18th show several times. So much insightful information from Rabbi Alush. You were talking about politics and the pulpit. Would you share my thought with him? I believe some, not much, political discussion must be touched upon during services to make parishioners aware of what's happening and at least inspire them to vote. That's my two cents. I wonder what the rabbi thinks. I can't possibly impress on you and the rabbi enough how much I enjoy his appearances. This is from someone who I don't believe is Jewish. But anyway, what it's worth, just so you know that your audience is vast here, Rabbi. No,
13: thank you, and I'm touched by that person's words. And I tend to agree with with that which this person wrote, that sometimes, indeed, just sometimes, maybe during rare times, politics need to be spoken over the pulpit. And I would define those times as times of crucial importance, of maybe even life and death. When we know, for example, I've spoken about, over my pulpit, I've spoken about the war in Iran. Because here is an evil empire threatening to annihilate not just Israel, but the Western culture. So that's not just a political issue. It might be framed as politics, but it's a life and death issue. So those subjects have to be spoken about by rabbis, by priests, by everyone in that has a pulpit. Smaller issues, I'm not so sure, because I've come to realize that they divide more than they unite. And in many ways, the role of any clergy is not just to unite, but as mentioned in that episode, to speak about the why of life, not just the how of life. And I think those subjects can bring some fog to that.
11: I think on the first point, I would further add perhaps that these are not really political issues, as you put it. They're sometimes framed in politics because one side in America has to be competing against the other side all the time. But they are moral issues. And about moral issues, moral leaders cannot be silent.
13: Right.
11: Right? To frame it as politics is to almost diminish the currency or the importance of the morality of that issue. And it is upsetting, generally speaking, it is upsetting to me when a great moral issue is reduced to political considerations. And if you take a step back, if we take steps back, we think about great political leaders throughout history who would see a moral issue and take it on irrespective of and perhaps even to the detriment of their own political success. And we honor these people as statesmen. Why? Because they saw the moral issue as more important than a political win or a political loss. So I agree with you on these great moral issues. John Kennedy was famous for attributing to Dante. It turns out it was a misattribution, but he's famous for having done so nonetheless. The line that the hottest places in hell are reserved for those who in times of great moral crisis maintain their neutrality. How much more so could that be true than for a moral leader, a religious leader? Mm-hmm. I'm curious a little further on the more perhaps precise point of what about just urging people to vote, whatever their politics. I'm inclined to say that I agree with that because I'm inclined to believe that God wants us active in the protection of our community, and then it's up to community members to figure out what the best possible way forward to protect that community is. And if they are confused on the point, perhaps seeking counsel from their rabbi or their faith leader or their priest or their minister one-on-one.
13: Yes, I would agree with that. And people come to me and ask me who to vote for, and I'm not shy in
11: Send
13: saying...
11: Send them to me. Give them my number. I'll handle that part.
13: We have the same list. But right. I'm not shy then to tell them exactly who to vote for. To do it publicly,
11: yeah,
13: it depends. If there are people that are threats to morality, right, like you said, then yes. If not, then I would revert to the backstage and then, you know, act from there.
11: Very nice. Very good. By the way, he also wanted a P.S. on there, how much he appreciated your position and talk on forgiveness in that same episode from September 18th. We'll be right back.
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2: It's with you on because I think it's pregnant with so much meaning. You shall 22:32. You shall not profane my holy you shall not profane my holy name, that I may be sanctified in the midst of the Israelite people. I, God, who sanctify you. Short sentence with a lot in it. A lot in it.
3: Yeah, and it's considered by Maimonides, at least one of the great Jewish scholars of 800 years ago, to be the greatest sin. Desecrating God's name. And that commandment, as general as it may sound, is actually a very personalized commandment. And it speaks to the way we behave, we comport ourselves. In many ways, when we misbehave, when we sin, especially in public, then it is desecrating God's name, because every one of us has a divine image. And this is really what this is speaking about. Ensuring that God is reflected in the most beautiful and perfect of ways, especially when we are in public. Because if we don't represent God in such a way, then we are, in many ways, desecrating Him, because we are a part of God.
2: Our friend Dennis Prager used to talk about, probably still does, back when he was doing more active speaking, he would talk about this commandment. And he said, there are so many different ways that God's name can be profaned, that one of them is doing evil in the name of God. He's particularly thinking, has been particularly thinking about when some act of evil or some act of, for example, terrorism is done, or some act of torture or some act of malevolence is done against particularly children in the name of God, or justifying it based on God, that is a profanation of God's name.
3: Yeah, I love that too. That's correct. And unfortunately, we live in a society where people use the name of God for their own evil doings way too often. It's not just societies or terrorism, like you said, terrorists and countries like Iran. But I would say it's even just regular people.
2: Sure.
3: Use the name of God as if they own God instead of the other way around.
2: Yeah.
3: And in many ways, I've seen the ripple effect of that. Not only desecrates and profanes God, as Dennis says, but I think it also eradicates the potential of these people being connected with God. Because if their experience with that fake God was so painful, why would they want to have anything to do with God altogether?
2: Now, let me just pick at that scar a little bit, because it, to me, invokes another delicate area, or area that isn't dealt with enough, I think. Particularly when political, as we were talking about, sometimes political, sometimes moral issues come up that affect the Jewish people, you will find in this era of great divisiveness that sometimes people will begin a sentence as a Jew and then make the point that they want to make, as if it has a certain, or they are enwrapping themselves in a certain authority or credibility by proclaiming their Jewishness to make the point they then want to make, which invariably is a point that would shock people who have one notion about Judaism, because this person who is invoking, the person who invokes as a Jew, seems to be doing so really in a very self-justifying way. They tend not to be people who actually practice Judaism very much. In fact, they seem to be, to me, putting a false gloss of authority on something merely by dint of accident of birth, rather than serious study of what God and Judaism expect of these people. I don't know if I'm making sense, but it does seem to me that when people do that, that too is a profanation of God's name.
3: I love that. That's true.

0: I agree with that. It's almost as ludicrous as having someone come and say, as a football player,
1: right,
0: let me tell you something that I think that football players disagree with or agree with or whatever it is. And then you come to find out that this football player, so-called football player, doesn't even play football.
1: Right.
0: Or that he, you know, he was a football player.
1: Maybe in eighth grade, yeah, right.
0: In eighth grade or something like that.
1: Maybe he was a kicker.
0: Really? So you are going to represent the football players when your only level of football is an eighth grade level?
1: Right.
0: And in many ways, yes, I see that among Jews. As a Jew, I think this is abhorrent. Excuse me? Since when was the last time you were in synagogue? When was the last time you actually opened the Bible and read the commandments of God? How is your mastership over the code of Jewish law?
1: Mm-hmm.
0: How can you use the name, the title of God and Judaism so loosely when it comes to just selfishly benefiting your perspective?
1: And I think there's another uncomfortable aspect to it too, speaking honestly. I think that there's an aspect of trying to appease a political element so that you are seen as actually different from the great body of Judaism. I'm not one of those Jews kind of thing. Mm-hmm. Or don't put me in with that category because I feel that I'm better and you should think of me as better and different. It's a separation. It's an ironic thing that as they're trying to affiliate with Judaism, they're actually separating themselves from Judaism by invoking that, because it is an ego thing. It's about what they think, not what Judaism believes.
0: Yes, yes. I agree. That's a brilliant point. And by the way, we find that in so many other fields, right?
1: Yeah, sure.
0: That people have their own egotistic ideas.
1: Sure.
0: And they know that those are weak ideas, to say the least. And in order to strengthen them, they have to bring something greater than them. So they bring Judaism, or they bring God, or they bring, you know, other big notions just to support their very weak ideas. And I think that it should alarm people when they hear that, well, as a man of God, or as a Jew, or as whatever it may be, when that sentence begins with that, you should know that the idea that they're about to put forth is very, very weak and therefore should not be listened to.
1: It's worth noting that those who do observe, do their best to observe and enmesh themselves in the practice of Judaism rarely have to start a sentence that way, or rarely do start a sentence that way.
0: Yeah. You know, it's as ludicrous as I recall that I was maybe 14 years old and I had this kid in my class saying, hey, you should smoke a cigarette because everyone does so. I said, really? Everyone?
1: Yeah.
0: Everyone? Well, this person doesn't, that person doesn't. Whenever people try to bring that mass of whether it's everyone or God or Judaism and so on, it means that there's something very, very flawed about their argument.
1: Nicely put. Nicely put. The rabbi and I will be right back.

0: Hey, I am Brant, and her name is Sherry, and she's a friend and a colleague of mine, and we were just praying for her, actually, because she had a major surgery she just went through.
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5: Want to thank Rabbi Pinchas Alush for joining us this hour and getting us into a more Sabbath-oriented frame of mind as we head into the weekend. Rabbi, we have been talking about a series of holidays that have been coming in rapid succession, whether it was Rosh Hashanah, whether it was Yom Kippur, whether it was Sukkot. There's a few more coming up, right? This is kind of holiday season. And then when do they culminate? Simchat Torah? Is that
6: Simchat Torah?
5: Say a word
6: right
5: about that, because there is a great relief of the pressure valve.
6: That's right. Simchat Torah in many ways is the crescendo of those holidays. And it falls next week on Saturday night and ends on Sunday night. It is the very last day of this very busy holiday season. But it ends with happiness, because in many ways, all of the work of the holidays lead to that level of happiness that can carry us then thereafter throughout the year. And it leads to that level of happiness because nothing engenders more happiness than the three themes of this season. Theme number one is accepting God as our King. That's Rosh Hashanah. Theme number two is now returning to that God that I accepted as a King. That's Yom Kippur. Theme number three, as we spoke about, is living in the embrace of that God that I crowned as a King and that I returned to. And that's the Festival of Tabernacles. This is the Sukkot holiday coming up. Once I am so connected with God, with those three dimensions, and I've surrendered into His embrace and let go of anything that may have pulled me away from Him, then I am happy. Because happiness is that ability to say, I don't know it all. That ability to say that I know that this world, as permanent as it may be, is not permanent. And that the only thing permanent is God. And I am willing to accept Him upon myself upon my every detail of life, that is happiness. And that is the happiness that we then celebrate on Simchat Torah after those three themes have been fulfilled.
5: Thank you for that. And at the end of the day, I mean, I just want to thank you for focusing so much in this hour and in your newsletter on that notion of surrender, because I think about it a lot, and the distinction between doing what I want or thinking I know better and doing what God wants and knowing that He knows better. And so the next disappointment one encounters, perhaps don't think of it as a disappointment. Yes, it did happen in God's world. It meant it certainly had a meaning that might be elusive to us now, but won't be forever.
6: Right. And in many ways, I think it provides every human being with the ultimate question of when challenges do arise, of when things don't go our way. And that question is, what is the blessing that God planted in this? Yeah. What is God's message in all of this? You know, people face challenges and they sometimes die in those challenges mm-hmm. a little bit mm-hmm. because they can't see anything but negativity. And here, when you surrender and you say, okay, God is in control, you say to yourself, there must be something good. He has a message for me. Let me listen to it and let me adhere to it. And that will not only pull me out of my challenge, but it will also transform my challenge into a great opportunity and blessing.
5: Nice. Nicely put. Thank you for that. On behalf of the Rabbi David Dahl, Mr. Bill, until Monday, we wish you a rest of your happy Friday, a good Shabbos, and class dismissed.
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10: We got breaking news. Congressman introduces articles of impeachment against President Trump.
11: Keeping you informed and engaged now more than ever. 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
10: It's 2020 all over again, folks. That's right. Well, hopefully not. 2020, it went kind of south. It's not 2020 all over again. I'm Logan Seculo, Will Haynes in studio. Mike Pompeo is joining us a little bit later. And the breaking news today is, yes, Many, 26 articles of impeachment have been filed against President Trump. We'll break down what those are, also what it looks like, what the reality is of the situation, and what the reality of that situation is heading into a midterm election in a few months. What it could actually mean if Republicans lose control of the House, lose control of the Senate. What could happen? Best and worst case scenarios, if you will. We're going to break that all down coming in and go through these sort of vague 26 articles of impeachment, but maybe we can ask Will. Will, how did we get here?
12: Well, this is Congressman Steve Cohen of the Tennessee's 9th congressional district, which is soon to be no more. He will be losing his seat in Congress because of redistricting in the state. He was the Democrat that was the congressman for the Memphis area of Tennessee, a long-time congressman. But here's a quote from his statement. This is after introducing these 26 articles of impeachment. He said, "Trump is clearly the most impeachable president our country has ever endured." That is great line. Because
10: the most impeachable.
12: It's like, what kind of scale do you have of, like, this guy not as impeachable? Like, George Washington, not as impeachable. most impeachable.
13: I like that they're even thinking about that.
12: Yes,
13: even just the word, there's a
12: scale
13: most
12: of impeachability.
13: Yeah, that's like, you know, what you get in your yearbook. Or
12: most impeachable, it's a superlative.
13: Or, like, or
12: yeah.
13: It's a side award at a beauty pageant.
12: Uh-huh.
13: You know, oh, well, I'm sorry. We have miscongeniality.
12: You didn't
13: we have
12: win.
13: Most impeachable over here. And we know Trump loves a good beauty pageant.
12: That's
13: phone lines
12: right.
13: are open 1-800-684-3110. I do want to break down some of these. I mean, the first one is just straight up undermining democracy. So let's start there. If that's your article one of the 26 articles, what do you think? Give me a call. I'm going to break them all down. There's 26 of them. And they kind of, if number one is the generic undermining democracy and then / sowing doubt in elections. That's article one. And then we'll break down all of it from there. Some of them are very specific. Some of them are so annoyingly generic. But again, you don't want to laugh all of this off because we know they have been successful in this before. Obviously, they were not able to remove President Trump from office. We obviously, my dad and brother were involved very much in that situation that all went down in 2020. However, it does take a lot of time. It does take a lot of resources. And trust me, you don't want to go through it. It's not like this is a show when an actual impeachment trial does take place. And we know there are real consequences that are coming forward in this midterm election. I want to hear from you about that. As I said, at 1-800-684-3110. Now, the ACLJ obviously defends a lot. And right now we are trying to activate you. It's a Friday. Always good to head into a weekend with a whole new group of ACLJ champions. I'm going to ask you, if you have not yet, maybe you're a one-time donor. Maybe you've given before, and I appreciate that so much. 99% of you plus give one time a year, two times a year, and know that that means a lot of us. Those who donate, by the way. Most people do not donate, but if you are one of the donors. But a very small, select group of you have become ACLJ champions over the last few years. People who say, you know what, monthly, automatically set me up to give monthly. I want to create a baseline for the ACLJ to keep going. Because of that support, the ACLJ never has to bill a legal client. We never have to charge you for this show. There's no paywalls on our website. I know you hear me say it a lot, but it is true. So I'm going to encourage you today to go to aclj.org/champions or just scan that QR code you see on the screen right now. Just do it today. Become a champion. And again, champion is, there's no limit. And there's obviously, there's no, I think $5 is the lowest. And that's just because of processing fees. So $5 and up a month. Become an ACLJ champion today. Know that we'd really appreciate it. As I said, phone lines are open. We're going to break down all these articles of impeachment when we get back. We got a little bit of a longer segment after this very short break. 1-800-684-3110 to be on the air. Become a champion.
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13: Welcome back. Mike, are you ready to walk through these 26 articles of impeachment? Do we do it in order? Do we do it by our favorites, Will? Because I know you got top tier. Because some of them are just like, I mean, I think we can rock through them. But of course, as I said, in article number one is the most, if you say President Trump is the most impeachable president, then I understand your first one is just generically undermining democracy.
12: Well, those are the category. Well, right?
13: I know.
12: So
13: it then
12: because
13: breaks
12: then
13: down.
12: There's like, three abuse of powers after that, and then violation of oath. So that's the first thing is, yes, the category, and then the stipulation underneath
13: sowing
12: the category.
13: Doubt in elections is the article one. Then it goes, of course, yeah, like you said, there's a breakdown on each. But, Will, I know you have a favorite, which is, look, got to get on them. They were making last-minute adjustments.
12: Right, and even to the order, because number 19 is specifically attacks on a free press. And then the specifics of it is banishing reporters from the White House for disfavored coverage. I mean, this is a recent event that he's able to amend this entire list of 26. Was it 25 just a few days ago? And he was just now ready to drop
13: 25
12: it?
13: 25 is cleaner. So I think you're probably right.
12: Yeah, well,
13: however,
12: that's true.
13: Y'all also, in our packet here, decided, you know what Logan's going to need to be able to do? Read Roman numerals. So you guys gave me 26 Roman numerals.
12: Not you, actually. Not our team. That is the esteemed congressman himself.
13: You couldn't have told the chat bot, hey, chat, turn this into normal bullet points with numbers. Instead, I'm going to have to go in order because I'm not sure if I know what, you know, some of these are.
12: Well, I mean, it did take me a minute when I saw XIX for number 19. Yeah. I'm like,
13: like, this is the Super Bowl 10. We got to deal with now.
12: And I give up on that. Yeah. My son reads, like, history of football. He has this football encyclopedia. Uh-huh. And it'll be like, the Cowboys won X Super Bowl. It wasn't X. That would be 10. Yeah. But it's like, and I go, man, that's so long ago. One. And I don't know these Roman numerals. Yeah. I just say they won the Super Bowl at some point in time.
13: Yeah, it's why WrestleMania eventually abandoned the Roman numerals. Like, we're not going to do this to our audience. But let's go through some of them. Undermining democracy, like I said, number one, I'm going to go in order because there's no way I'm going to be able to do this. Article two, abuse of power, waging war on Iran without congressional approval. By the way, if one of these, like, spikes your interest, give me a call. Phone lines are open. We got a few lines still open. 1-800-684-3110. Like, if one just really gets you going, you got something to say. Article three, abuse of power. And I have to say, this is one that's interesting because I don't feel like we hear about it much. After the war in Iran started, I feel like we kind of forgot about Venezuela. We kind of forgot about Maduro. We kind of forgot about all that. That whole thing kind of went away. Obviously, it's still very active and we have had great success there. But Article 3, abuse of power, extrajudicial killings in international waters of Venezuela. This was like the boat bomb.
12: Now, I have a question about this one.
13: Okay.
12: So maybe you can clear this up because he says extrajudicial killings in international waters of Venezuela. Were they extrajudicial killings of Venezuela in international waters? Because if it were international waters, it's not Venezuelan waters. You see what I'm getting here? Like, I think they had time to amend the list, but didn't correct their grammar here.
13: Oh, yeah. Well, grammar police, Will's coming at you. Number four, abuse of power, deploying military forces against United States cities. So I assume that is when they'd start, like, the crime raids, like the, we're going to make sure people aren't getting killed on the streets of Washington, D.C.
12: And they sent the National Guard, and specifically Memphis, remember, actually the governor of Tennessee, Governor Lee, partnered with the president and sent Tennessee National Guard to Memphis. So this would have been his district.
13: Yeah, I think people maybe didn't hear that before. The congressman that put this forward is the Memphis District Congressman.
12: Currently. He will be out of a job January of 2027.
13: Is that due to?
12: That's due to the redistricting. So they kind of split up that. And I don't even think he attempted to run for one of the districts that he now would have been able to represent.
13: So this is kind of a last-ditch effort to try to do something, at least with your career. Look, I love Memphis, Tennessee. But I think it desperately needed some love. I think it needed some help. And look, I think there's some controversy surrounding sending the National Guard. I think we can have that debate and also go that these cities needed a lot of help. Chicago, Memphis. Again, we don't live that far, a few hours from Memphis, Tennessee. We used to go there multiple times a year, always fun. And I feel like in more recent years, we've scaled that back, especially with children, because it has become a more dangerous area. And it used to be sort of, well, the tourist areas were fine. And then this, and it crept and it started to get kind of worse and worse. And unfortunately, again, a city that I really, much like a lot of these, I know you hear me talk about it. It's not like I'm sitting there bashing any city, but there are plenty of cities with a great, a lot of culture, a lot of art Memphis, New York, Los Angeles that I love. And sadly, we've seen overrun with crime and overrun with a lot of destruction. So, of course, going after President Trump for doing something about that. What room and number were we on here? We were on...
12: That was specifically number four.
13: Okay.
12: That's IV.
13: So this one is interesting. So this is one with the Supreme Court. We can kind of debate this a little bit. And that was the birthright citizenship executive order, violation of oath.
12: Well, so this is what's interesting, right? Is that...
13: inevitable conclusion.
12: Right, the separation of powers worked for his desired outcome. The congressman's here.
13: Right, President Trump lost.
12: Right, so how can you impeach someone for doing an executive order that then the correct process of the separation of powers played out?
13: It's overturned.
12: It's not as if then he's saying, no, still, you have no citizenship.
13: Just because he had the idea.
12: Right.
13: That's like really what you're saying.
12: Essentially, yeah. Then you can be impeached for coming up with new policy. And that's where I think... Well, yes, that's 100% what they're doing. If you are a conservative president, if you are President Trump in this point, your ideas, your policy is impeachable. That's where it goes back to his line of saying the most impeachable president our country has ever endured. That's because you dislike him the most is the only real rationale there.
13: Yeah, and look, that's five. We made it through the top five here. Not necessarily top five, but the first five, plus your 18.
12: This is like Logan trying to get to calls in the final segment.
13: Well, I'm going
12: to
13: take a call. I want to actually move this because I was boring myself. Let's go to Warren calling in line one, who is an ACLJ champion. I don't want him waiting too long. Go ahead, Warren.
14: Appreciate you guys very much, and that's laughable when these guys bring these articles of impeachment with the stupid list. But like we were saying, we knew it was coming, but they talk about disenfranchising voters, and they want to put their foot on the scales again right before the midterms by bringing about a ridiculous impeachment that they know won't go forward.
12: Well, Warren, here's one thing I have to say about this. I think the congressman knows it's not going to go anywhere because he won't be in Congress if the House goes back to the Democrats. He will no longer be a congressman. So he's trying to get his last little moment in the sun by introducing these before the midterms, get a headline, and then he will fade away as a member of Congress. I think this also tells you something about, we talk about the Democrat brand being in shambles and that they are having a lot of infighting. One, that doesn't mean they're not necessarily going to win and win big in many places.
13: We're
12: going to
13: win the midterms. And win big. Well, I think Trump infiltrated your brain right there.
12: A little bit. Yeah. It's because I've been reading these impeachment articles and that's the 27th infiltrating brains. Is what he has done.
13: Winning big.
12: That's right. But really, you have two factions. There's a fork in the road for Democrats right now. You have the DSA faction and you have the TDS faction. And this is where those that are looking ahead, even if the policies aren't something that many people agree with or that the leadership agrees with, the leadership can't get over President Trump. They can't get over their own disdain for him and saying he's the most impeachable president ever. And what are you seeing? You're seeing those old guard Democrats, the ones that are of that faction, are the ones losing because the DSA faction of the Democrat Party is moving beyond Trump. They aren't making everything about him. They are making it about policies that could be very dangerous to the American people, but that's what's starting to win. Looking beyond President Trump. And those that haven't, like Congressman Cohen here, he didn't have an opportunity to then look at a different district and say, maybe I can win here, even in a primary. So I think that should tell you a lot about the two factions. And the one that's winning isn't necessarily better for the American people.
13: Hey, I have a question for you. We got a minute and a half left until we go to a break here. And then we get back. Mike Pompeo is going to be joining us. We're going to be talking about a bit of what's happening with the UN. And of course, the multi-day meeting now with Xi Jinping, the head of China, what that looks like in terms of what can we accomplish with these meetings with Xi Jinping? And again, a look at what's going on with the UN situation, whether that is how the Iran delegation has been working. There's a lot to break down, some interesting videos to show you. We're going to do all that. Do you want me to lead you through the rest of these articles of impeachment? We got 20 more to go, or 19 more to go. I'm going to leave it in the hands. Maybe we can throw up a poll. Well, I don't know. But we can throw up and just say, put it in the chat. Do you want me to keep doing this? Or are you bored after the first five? I'm okay. You know, you're not going to hurt my feelings. What do you think? When we get back, do you want me to keep going through this? Let me know in the chat. And again, if you have a question or comment related to this, and even what impeachment looks like when you are heading out of a midterm election, give me a call, 1-800-684-3110. That's at 1-800-684-3110. As I said, this is the end of the week and always an important time to support the work of the ACLJ if you can. We've had an amazing month so far. Again, this hasn't been a big, you know, one of our special months or our matching challenges, all the things that we offer here. This has just been you guys showing up. And I really appreciate that. When we get back, though, we're going to have Mike Pompeo, and then it's just me and Will and you for the rest of the hour. So join us. Of course, we do a second half hour of this show. And you may not get that on your local station, but no, we're always broadcasting live, 12 to 1 p.m. Eastern time. That's on ACLJ.org, YouTube, Rumble, Facebook. We are there. Usually say that later, but I wanted to make sure you are prepped and ready to head into your weekend. We'll be right back with more on Secula.
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13: Welcome back to Secula. Mike Pompeo is joining us right now, and phone lines are open for you if you want to give me a call, 1-800-684-3110. Running through those articles of impeachment, if you want us to keep going, let me know in the chat. But we are joined again by Secretary Pompeo. Secretary Pompeo, obviously there's a lot of talk around not only the UN General Assembly happening right now, but you have the meetings between President Trump and Xi Jinping. Everyone seems to be weighing in on what they think President Trump should bring up, what that looks like. How do you assess something like this and even the relationship between China? Because it is, to me, one of the more awkward ones to watch. Because on one hand, we do an incredible amount of business with China. And on the other hand, it seems like we sometimes treat them as a villain. And then on the other hand, we're giving them trophies and a war. It's just confusing, I think, to the American people.
16: Well, first of all, it is confusing. It's a very complex, difficult relationship. And by the way, sign me up. I don't need to hear the articles of impeachment. So if you're looking for a vote,
13: all right, there you go.
16: I'm against
13: you,
16: it.
13: You get double.
16: Look, with respect to the Chinese Communist Party, we have a deep economic relationship with them, but we can see we became very dependent, and they use that as leverage to do nasty things to the United States of America. And General Secretary Xi Jinping is intent upon global hegemony. He wants to first take Taiwan in the Pacific. But we need to make sure that we do all the things necessary to protect the United States of America from all of the things that they do. Not the least of which is that today, as we sit here, they are supporting the Iranian regime and providing them with dual use technologies, satellite imagery, many things that are putting our soldiers, sailors, airmen, and Marines at risk. And that's just that's just unacceptable. And I'm confident President Trump has told him that. And I hope that General Secretary Xi Jinping will conform to that.
12: Mr. Secretary, I think, one, this is a unique opportunity for even our audience, that this is a week where you've had the UN General Assembly as well as a state visit from China that has had all of this. As someone who was the former Secretary of State, what kind of I mean, obviously a lot of work, but what does this week look like? I mean, it is both the two biggest events that a State Department, that the diplomatic corps could be facing, and they're at the exact same time this week. It's been wild to watch, and we've obviously covered a lot of it. But from your perspective, knowing all the work that goes into that, knowing all of the minute details that you have to ensure on both ends of this, what do you think it's like?
16: So that's a great question. It's crazy busy. And lots of preparation goes into helping the president be successful this week. So both with his visits here in Washington, D.C., with the leader of China, as well as all the meetings. Think about that. He was in New York City for maybe 36 hours or so, would have had dozens of meetings during that time. And you have to help get him and his team ready for that. And then there's everybody and their brother in town who wants to spend 5 minutes with America's Secretary of State. And I'm sure Secretary Rubio did his best to meet all of them, because you have the opportunity to get a lot done in a very short time, and you don't have to get on an airplane and go 14 hours to go do that. So it was always a very chaotic week, but also I found a productive one when I was serving as Secretary of State.
12: I want to go back to kind of the real work also that's been going on this week. And we did see at the beginning, right before the UN General Assembly, the announcement that there was this agreement with Denmark and Greenland that the U.S. would have more influence over the security of Greenland, and that there'd be some new bases. And obviously, this was a play right before, one, the UN General Assembly, so they could have a signing ceremony, but two, before China came to meet with the president, showing that even behind the scenes that there is work going on to continue to posture the United States in a way that can keep the American people safe, keep the Western world safe, as the battle for the Arctic is very real these days. The timing of that, obviously, you have to get there and get things done, but we've seen since this new administration, the way that Venezuela has been changed completely, the Panama Canal, then you think about this new Greenland move. Are all of these things that the president has stacked up, these real national security victories for the United States, do they play in heavily into the discussions and the nature of this state visit with China?
16: Oh, my goodness, 100%. All of those things that you've described, if you think about how much we have pushed the Chinese Communist Party out of the Western Hemisphere, you identified them, certainly at the canal in Panama, big deal, when the Chinese controlled both sides of the canal and had all the operating capabilities there. The fact that now the Chinese ability to operate inside of Venezuela is enormously reduced. And then people have poo-pooed this agreement with Greenland. I've had a chance to see many of the details there. This is really a step forward, a really good thing for the United States of America. It will turn out to be good for the people of Greenland and Denmark as well, and for NATO. But for the United States of America, we now have the capacity and the duration and the scope to do the necessary there to protect the United States from threats from the North. So all big victories. And Xi Jinping would have seen that the story he tells, right, about an America that is weak and without power, incapable of accomplishing things because it's just making people mad. We have used America's presidential power and diplomatic power in a way that's delivered really good outcomes that benefit the United States and have real costs for the Chinese Communist Party.
13: Well, I don't want to let you go, Secretary Pompeo, until, of course, we got to talk Iran for a second, because I feel like we can't have you on each week without there being some sort of update. Now, the awkwardness that was happening, obviously, at the UN General Assembly, when you have the Iranian regime leaders, not their leaders, but the representatives here, and you have all of this, a little bit of theater happening, whether it is meeting with the Iranian delegation, you have Danny Danone, you know, from Israel trying to give a Starlink, and it being kind of turned down, and this sort of, you know, kind of viral video moment. You had an awkward interview with Brett Baer as he talked to the Iranian leadership, kind of getting nothing out of him, getting what you expected. Of course, the Ayatollah is doing fine. Of course, he's, you know, just very generic answers. You didn't really get a whole lot. That relationship, I feel like when you have that, obviously, on your own soil, has got to be a very interesting one to play off of, just sort of this awkwardness of being at war and obviously meeting with them and having these big summits.
16: Yeah, think about this. I'll give you one more awkward piece. When diplomats travel to the United States, they receive protection from the State Department security team. So you had American employees of your State Department with your taxpayer dollars protecting Iranian leaders in New York City. It's bizarre, to say the least. By the way, the very Iranian leaders who are still trying to kill me were protecting them. Go figure. Your point is a good one, however. Some of this is theater, but some of this is really a chance to message the world. What Prime Minister Netanyahu delivered yesterday, I think, reminded everybody that genocide is not taking place by the Israelis there in the Middle East. And I think that was an important message for him to communicate to the whole world. And then, you know, we did see the Iranian leadership show up and just lie bald-facedly in the interview, right? The Ayatollah's fine, and we don't want nuclear weapons. Neither of those statements is likely to be true.
13: Thank you so much, Secretary Pompeo, for joining us. Your insight in this, I think when people have to tune into a broadcast, they understand that they get so much out of you having that experience and being able to weigh in, even independently now. I think it's even just as important, more important even, because you can see what, you know, we're able to work on from a much different perspective. So thank you for joining us today. With that, this is going to end our first half hour. Like I said, the second half hour of the broadcast rolls on. We do this show fully live, 12 to 1 p.m. Eastern time, Monday through Friday. If you don't get us on your local market, or if you just want to change it up, you want to see our pretty smiling faces, go to ACLJ.org, go to YouTube on Rumble. A lot of you watching right now, by the way, and not a lot of you are calling. We got phone lines open for you, folks. All of them. I'm going to be honest. More people watching this show right now than have watched this week. But none of you picking up the phone. Do you want us to keep going through these articles of impeachment? I'm also going to make this your last call to tell me one way or the other. I know what Secretary Pompeo wants, but I see some mid-chat.
12: But here's also the thing. If you don't call in, we're going to keep doing the impeachment articles. And so that's up to you.
13: And I'm going
12: to
13: just keep reading the Roman numerals out, but like by the letters. Like X, 3, X, I.
12: There's no 3, Logan.
13: There's a 3. Be right back.
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11: Keeping you informed and engaged now more than ever. 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
13: Welcome back to Seculo. The second half hour starts right now. Will Haynes is joining me in studio. If you're just joining us right now, yes, articles of impeachment were filed against President Trump. No, this is not a repeat from 2020. This is happening right now. 26 articles of impeachment. And we broke down the top five, top six. We kind of left it up to y'all whether we're going to continue going. I'm going to rock it through those top five just so you at least know. Undermining democracy, abuse of power, is waging war on Iran without congressional approval. Killings in international waters of Venezuela / abuse of power again, deploying military forces against United States cities, violation of oath with the birthright citizenship executive order, canceling federal grants to punish states for their votes. Man, we need to get into that one. And so many, many more, including even an update, which included the banning of certain press outlets from the press pool. And that is the means that they were working on this just up until the last couple days. I want to hear from you at 1-800-684-3110 on this. When you hear this, do you go, oh, this is just a gimmick, this is a show, or do you have any concerns, especially heading into a midterm, that there could be a successful impeachment of President Trump if things do not go, I'd stay as expected.
12: I've got two others I like.
13: Give me two. Is I quit on. Reading? Because these people, everyone on the chat said, quit reading, Logan.
12: This is Article 16, Abuse of Powers, the category. And it says, political prosecutions of Comey, James, and Schiff. Obviously, James Comey, Letitia James, and Adam Schiff. The hilarity that they're saying, let's impeach President Trump for political prosecutions because the entirety of the Democrat apparatus was only trying to prosecute for political reasons President Trump from the time he left office until the time he re-entered office. So a 4-year period, and they were aggressively trying to prosecute him for political purposes. We talked about that yesterday, that the House Judiciary Committee put out that report that showed specifically with evidence that the goal of Jack Smith was to sway the election, and he had gotten sign off from the Attorney General. It went all the way to the top, folks. So if that's impeachable, then if Kamala Harris it becomes the nominee and somehow becomes the president, can we then turn that around and say, when you were vice president, you were trying to impeach or you're trying to prosecute someone, you're using political power to try and go after President Trump? No, because one, this is ridiculous on the face of it. But two, James Comey was lying. He was leaking. He thought he was above the law. And the same with Letitia James and Adam Schiff. So, one, it's ridiculous. But then there's another one here, Logan. This is 22, violation of oath. Free speech and coercing universities through withheld federal funds. He's going all the way back to where, what did we see on college campuses? Individuals, students, Jewish Americans that were being terrorized on their college campuses did not feel safe to walk to class. We're getting locked into classrooms by protesters and people trying to terrorize them outside the door. And so the federal government was saying, you got to protect your students. That's kind of the role of government, is to say, we need to protect the American people. And that's what he's going to impeach them over? From people that were chanting from the river to the sea in the face of Jewish Americans? No, that's not impeachable. That is something that he should have been doing.
13: All right, when we get back, we're going to take some phone calls and break down some of the kind of awkward moments. We have some of them on video, by the way, between the Iranian delegation, Israel, America, Brett Baer doing an interview on Fox News. Let's see some of those. We'll do that when we get back. We got two lines still open, ACLJ.org, by the way, if you want to support the work of the ACLJ. I think it's an important time to do it. Like I said, it's no special offer time. It's not a double your impact, any of that. It doesn't matter, because all of you are showing up this month. I think you care about the events and the projects and the clients and all of the things that are happening. And trust me, there is so much more coming very soon. I can't wait to share with you. To help create that baseline, you can become a champion as well. That's someone that is a monthly supporter. So do that at any time. Know that we appreciate it right now at ACLJ.org. When we get back, taking your calls, taking your comments, and breaking down a whole lot more.
0: Hey, I am Brant, and her name is Sherry, and she's a friend and a colleague of mine, and we were just praying for her, actually, because she had a major surgery she just went through.
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13: Seculo, phone lines are lighting up. Thank you so much for calling. Stay on hold, Mary and Bill, Teresa, Deborah, Susan. We got one open at 1-800-684-3110. I did want to break down a little bit of what's going on still in the UN General Assembly. Obviously, you have a moment here where you have Iranian delegation, Iranian members coming to meet in America, in New York City, and having to face down American media, having to face down people like Danny Danone from Israel. What is Danny Danone's current title?
12: He's the ambassador to the UN from
13: Israel.
12: He's
13: had a lot over the years.
12: Right.
13: So I'll just clarify. Right. But, and he, maybe we should start with this one. I'm not even sure what the precipice is of this, other than the fact that obviously the internet has been something that has been an issue in Iran of getting, you know, free information out there.
12: Well, during actually Bibi Netanyahu's speech before the UN General Assembly, so the Iranians wouldn't have seen this because they got up with a bunch of their friends like Qatar and the other countries and walked out. Yeah. So
13: Macklemore.
12: What we see is that he's just making sure that he saw the offer from Bibi Netanyahu, who brought up Starlink and held up a Starlink device and said, this should be in Iran so that the people can get news, can see what the outside world is saying and make the decision for themselves. But, you know, Ambassador Danone, doing his job as the ambassador to the UN, went over to his colleague, the ambassador to the UN from Iran, and offered him, that's a Starlink in his hand. And you can see if you're watching this as well that he's saying, hey, would you like this? Do you want this Starlink? I'll give it to you. You know, your people can then see what's going on. And the Iranian ambassador to the UN, it will not look at him in the eyes, obviously understanding it's a stunt. Also, I don't know if I were the Iranian ambassador, I would take electronics from the Israeli ambassador.
13: I don't know if you know about this.
12: Because it's like, I mean, we know what they've done with pagers.
13: Yeah, and that's old technology.
12: Exactly.
13: So what could they do with new technology?
12: Right.
13: I mean, you had
12: a lot more space in that device.
13: Yeah, it's still very compact for what they provide. It's a great product. I'm a occasional user of the Starlink product, and I have to say, it may change Iran, but it certainly changed also the Smoky Mountains, getting better signal. You know, if you've ever into the cabin up there, you're like, oh, if it has Starlink, you're like, oh, thank God, my kid can, you know, play video games
12: no
13: now.
12: No more HughesNet.
13: Yeah, right. No more. Look, they may not sponsor us anymore, but say no to HughesNet. No, all right. Phone lines are open at 1-800-684-3110. You saw that video. And do we have some videos, obviously, from the Brett Baer interview? Look,
12: we
13: this
12: do.
13: One's a snoozer. I'll be honest. It's nothing on Brett Baer. He interviewed... who is this with
12: this
13: Iran?
12: This is the president of Iran. And this was a Fox News exclusive.
13: This gets a little confusing because it's the president of Iran, but they got an Ayatollah. They have a royal family. You know, there's all these things in Iran. So we got to make sure that you understand what we're talking about. This is the president of Iran sitting down, Brett Baer, much like any other foreign leader would, but not necessarily refuses to answer the questions, but certainly they're a country that's going to be pitching their own propaganda. They're not going to sit there and answer honestly, so you have to take everything with a grain of salt. And I think even when you watch these clips, you'll be like, yeah, I don't really quite believe much of what they're saying. So should we play something?
12: Yeah, this is asked by Brett Baer, the president of Iran, was asked about...
13: Sounded like you just said Brett Baer was the president of Iran.
12: I know. I got all convoluted. It's a Friday.
13: I now have that mental image in my head.
12: Oh, no.
13: It's very funny.
12: Well, here it is. The president of Iran being asked by Brett Baer whether or not they want nuclear weapons. Let's hear from him.
18: Do you want a nuclear bomb or not?
19: Not at all. Not at all. Our martyred, esteemed supreme leader, he had announced several times that from a religious decree, it is unholy, it is religiously illegal to have weapons
18: uranium
19: of mass destruction.
18: Deep under a mountain. Why do you do that if you don't want to hide it?
20: No.
19: We said we're willing to dilute them. It's not a big deal. We are willing to submit ourselves to verification, sir. The problem is that America, instead of conducting dialogue, they descend into the arena by bombing us first, by blocking every pathway. We are ready. This is not the way to conduct yourself on the world stage.
13: Why are they buried under a mountain? Well, we never said that we wouldn't get rid of it.
12: Yeah, it's not a big deal.
13: It's just there.
12: It's not a big deal. It's just that's where we put it.
13: Do you want a bomb? No, of course not. I mean, I don't even know that America would win it. I mean, I don't think any country would say, no, we don't want to protect ourselves. We don't want to have the option to protect ourselves.
12: We don't have the ultimate weaponry on Earth. It's one thing we specifically do not want.
13: Yeah, it's weird answers to... I mean, clearly not true. He also was positioned and pushed about the current state of the Ayatollah, obviously the son of the Ayatollah, original Ayatollah. And of course, we've not seen him at all. He's not been someone who has been active in the press, has made any sort of public appearance. There's a lot of talk whether he is alive or even, had a lot of injuries that would keep him from ruling. And he's like, no, of course. I met with him last week. He's doing fine.
12: Because in the context of this, one, he's also not like the president of Iran was the highest authority anyways. It's still kind of middle management within the Islamic Republic regime. But at the same time.
13: Not that we haven't heard similar talk, I feel like, out of American government. We're like, no, it's fine.
12: But when you thought about Ahmadinejad.
13: Yeah.
12: Like he commanded the room and was looked at as like, man, everyone knows who that guy is and he's a villain.
13: Yeah.
12: This guy, you're like, don't even know who you are because your last president strangely died in a helicopter crash happened to happen before the first Operation Midnight Hammer. So you look at this guy, and you're like, do you have any authority? Your regime is in trouble because now this Ayatollah, is he even there? Is the IRGC actually the ones running the show? So you don't even really know that you care to listen too much to him, but let's go ahead and do it again. This is asked about the Ayatollah. Is he okay? Brett Baer's trying to get to the substance of it. Let's play it.
18: When is the last time you saw the Supreme Leader in person? Is he healthy? Is he able to govern?
19: Precisely, I don't remember the dates. About a month and a half ago, we met in about 7 hours.
18: You saw him in person a month ago?
19: Yes, 7 hours, as I said earlier. We conducted talks.
18: And is he healthy? Is he able to govern?
19: Very much so, completely. They implement

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2: Look, that's the real situation though at hand. That's what we're dealing with in New York City right now. I mean, in New York City right now, we have a situation where Americans, Iranians, the Israelis, I mean, look, good on them for pretty much everybody showing up, even if they did walk out of certain rooms, because you would think sometimes in these wartime situations, now what happens with some of the other war countries, like Russia and Ukraine. We know that Zelensky was here.
3: Right.
2: So Russia said that they're not allowed?
3: I believe Russia has an ambassador here.
2: Putin's not here.
3: Putin did not come. Probably a
2: they
3: wise choice for him.
2: Arrest Netanyahu.
3: But, you know, that didn't happen. We heard, you know, that we tried and found that legally we as the city of New York cannot do that. But, you know,
2: we cuffed him. He Samsoned out of him.
3: Oh, that'd be... I'd like to see that. Yeah. That'd be like a good
2: power take.
3: Right. But you did see even Mondami decided that he was going to put out a video calling out Bibi Netanyahu. Bibi Netanyahu also kind of poked the bear there and said, I'm not arrested. So there has been a lot of storylines at this UN General Assembly that you don't normally have. You normally have like one main headline and maybe a couple subplots. This has been like all
2: kind of fun.
3: Yeah. It's one of the first times the UN General Assembly has been kind of must-see TV for many different reasons.
2: Like maybe I'll go next year. Maybe I'll like get a ticket.
3: I don't think you just get a ticket.
2: Oh, StubHub. They got everything.
3: Oh, okay.
2: Yeah, that's an ad read right there. I just that, that's product placement. Not really. That's a joke, by the way. Look, we got two lines open. I want to take all these calls. So, Marion, Bill. Those are some classic callers, though, by the way. Marion and Bill. They're like the goats. Then you got Teresa, you got Patricia. We got two more lines open. I'd love to hear from you today. Help us end this week strong by going to ACLJ.org. Become a champion if you're not already a champion. Like Marion's a champion. So guess what? Marion gets to be on the show first. So Marion's going to start us off. But again, phone lines are open for you at 1-800-684-3110. Again, 1-800-684-3110. We can talk about any of the topics that we discussed today, whether those are impeachment filings, whether that is what's happening in the UN.
3: Logan's Jackie Mason impersonation.
2: There you go. Yes, very good. Yeah.
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2: All right, we made it here, folks. Only 8 minutes left until the weekend for us. Man, we got other work to do. But for as far as these people know.
3: Sure.
2: I want to kick things off with some calls. Let's go to Marion in Texas. I told you you'd be first, Marion, ACLJ champion, longtime caller. Go ahead, Marion.
4: Thank you. That's why I love being a champion, because I get a little priority, and I appreciate that. I wanted to say that impeaching Trump has to be the most absurd and nonsensical thing that I've ever heard in my lifetime. And you guys are helping expose all the corruption and things that they're doing. But here's why I don't believe that he should be impeached at all. First of all, he closed the border to where we have no entries anymore coming across the border unless they're doing it legally. He stopped a nuclear threat from Iran, which nobody in the world has even dared to attempt. He's freed 105 hostages in the Gaza Strip, and he also freed the Venezuelan people from a dictator that we went down there and in few hours got him out and brought him to the United States. He's reduced crime and violence to the lowest standard since 1900. He's brought pharmaceutical drugs down to the lowest price. We have the best prices in the world now, whereas before we had the most expensive prices. He stopped 8 potential world wars, and he's made America the most powerful and prosperous nation on the face of the earth. How in the world anyone can try to impeach a man that has accomplished all those things is beyond my comprehension. And then we even had Republicans voting to have him impeached, and I just don't understand that. But anyway, thank y'all for your show. I hope more and more people become champions y'all do a great job. Thank you,
2: Mary, and I really appreciate that. Will, that is that big question of, because some of the vagueness that's in this, and you go, with, you know, it does, especially when it seems like a lot of these are like policy or just political differences.
3: Right. Well, and once again, these are, as we said, a lot of them are just policy disputes that, but what did they do? They ended up making impeachment over policy disputes kind of the name of the game in the previous Trump administration, the first Trump administration, when they didn't like the phone call he had with Zelensky. And does anyone doubt that there was corruption in Ukraine? I mean, they can't account for all the money we've given them. They openly say that. So the fact that that was a policy dispute that led to a sham impeachment that we know about way too well around here just goes to show that they have lowered the bar so dramatically that that is what they're going to do. And here's another thing. This is Congressman Cohen trying to do this on his way out and get a little bit more press. But at the end of the day, they're going to do this again when
2: Absolutely.
3: He's out of office, because they, if they win the House back, they will, and mark my words, they will actually vote on it and probably impeach him again.
2: Yeah, we got.
3: And here's, I just want to say this, because when you look at the midterms and people say the polls are actually looking better for Republicans, President Trump is going to do a rally in Mobile, Alabama for Alabama's first congressional district. It's a plus 36 Republican district. Someone thinks it is worth the president's time to go to a midterm rally in Mobile, Alabama, where that congressman should be fine by a landslide.
2: Yeah.
3: So something is worrying somebody.
2: All right, I want to take a call. It's kind of about this. I have some comments. Patricia in California watching on YouTube. Line 4, go ahead. Patricia, you there?
5: Yes, I'm here. And I have to tell you, I wouldn't know what was going on in the world if it weren't for your team.
2: Well,
5: I just appreciate that you keep me updated on everything every single day when I tune into you. The other thing is that I am really getting very weary of the Democrats pushing this impeachment. I want to know if you think this really, really will impact people's thoughts about President Trump and keeping him in power.
2: Well, Patricia, thank you for calling, and I appreciate your kind words. I think it does a couple different things. It ties up a lot of people from getting real work done. It is an aggressive experience. Trust me, I experienced it somewhat first and second hand with our family being so involved in the impeachment in 2020. This is not something that's, you know, a form that gets filled out and we move forward. These are months and months of preparation and trials and everything that you can imagine, because the end result could be the removal of the president of the United States. So it's treated very much, even if they know they can't even pass it likely, it is treated very much like it is. So it does tie a lot of people up. I do think it gives a very good talking point to the Democrat voters to say, look, he's another, we impeached him again. This is another impeached president of the United States once again. That, you know, how many times did they say that over and over again? Do I think that creeps into their minds of maybe people that are Republicans? Probably not as much, but do I think it creeps into the minds of that, you know, few percent that really decide who gets to be the next president, or even just who's going to be your Congress or senator? Our governor? Yeah, I think it does.
3: Well, and the fact of him getting removed from office, the odds of that through the impeachment process are almost next to nothing. But also, after this midterm, they're not campaigning against President Trump anymore. So it is going to be a waste of time, a truly a waste of time. So they can hide the ball and not get anything done for the American people for 2 years.
2: It's a waste of time and a ton of energy.
3: Right.
2: A ton of energy gets spent. Patricia, thank you. Let's go to Bill in Wyoming. Bill, you're on the air.
6: Thanks for taking my call. Yeah, my question about this is, don't they have anything better to do? I mean, there's so much that needs to be done concerning our nation. I mean, I overheard somebody say this some time ago, and I think it's proper. Somebody ought to go to each and every one of them and say, hey, your mother, go tell your mother she wants you.
2: Yeah, Bill, I appreciate you you calling in, obviously having some very, yeah, interesting feedback there. But again, I do think you're right. Do they have anything better to do? This is a political ploy now. We said impeachment become a political ploy. It has been. I want to go. Thank you for calling. I want to go to Teresa, who is calling. And hey, Don, unfortunately, we're not going to be able to get to you today. We're just running out of time. Teresa, go ahead.
7: Yes. Doesn't all the Democrats, understand the more they come after it, after President Trump, the more the mega Republicans are just going to come out and take care of Trump?
2: Teresa, I understand what you're saying, which is, does this motivate? Look, I think the last time when you saw President Trump get arrested and mugshotted, I think when you saw all the things they've pushed back on, I think it does reactivate a base. But as Will said, you're not running against President Trump now. So now it's, you know, sort of the B team, if you will, not any offense to them, but you're not talking about having President Trump does that platform get impacted? Does it impact President Trump himself? It's going to impact things getting done. I think that to me is the big worry.
3: Well, and I think once again, I said this earlier in the show, there's the two faction of the Democrat Party. Those that cannot get over President Trump. They are fixated on President Trump. And then there's the DSA. The DSA are the ones that are winning races against incumbents, against leadership. They are starting to take over. And so those in the Democrat Party that are in leadership that are saying things like, we're going to hold every single one of President Trump's family members accountable when we get back in office. They are losing the plot because they're also losing their seats to a much more radical faction of their party. Those that want no private property, that want big corporations to be owned by the government, that are creeping in with Marxism into mainstream seats and discussions and things of that nature.
2: Don't be creeping.
3: So I think that they would be wise, if they wanted to save their own party, to start thinking about moving on from President Trump.
2: All right, that's going to do it for this week. Thank you so much for joining us. I'm going to encourage you one last time. If you're thinking about places you can support the work of the ACLJ. 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
11: News this hour from Town Hall. I'm Keith Peters in Washington. Security deficiencies at a Utah university where Charlie Kirk was killed are being highlighted in a new report.
12: A new report released by Utah Valley University on Charlie Kirk's assassination last year says Kirk's Turning Point USA organization insisted that Kirk speak outdoors despite security concerns. The report also says the university did not conduct a formal security assessment or properly assess dangers, did not create a written event action plan, and deferred critical decision-making to Turning Point USA. The external independent review says there was no clear coordination between Kirk's private security team and external law enforcement partners. I'm Lisa Dwyer.
11: A naturally occurring human peptide is showing promise in combating Alzheimer's and other neurodegenerative diseases. Wendy Swanson has more.
13: Researchers at UC San Diego School of Medicine discovered the small protein fragment called catastatin, or CST, which they believe could prevent many of the key processes that cause the loss of brain cells. That gradual loss is what can lead to symptoms like memory loss, confusion, and poor judgment, and in later stages, difficulty walking and talking. The study's authors said further research is needed to determine its safety, dosing, and effectiveness before considering it as a potential treatment. I'm Wendy Swanson.
11: President Trump has confirmed that he'll have two more meetings with China's Xi Jinping later this year. Xi wrapped up his state visit to the U.S. on Friday with a trip to the National Archives, where Trump showed him the Declaration of Independence, the Constitution, and the Bill of Rights. On Wall Street, the Dow up by 478 points, the Nasdaq rose 129, the S&P advanced 39. More at townhall.com.
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25: Larry Elder here, the sage from South Central, the prince of Pico Union, the czar of common sense, the great Elderski, Don Lorenzo. Welcome to the...

0: 888-971-SAGE, 888-971-7243. I am Larry Elder. We are Salem News Channel. The New York Times slams Israeli Prime Minister Bibi Netanyahu for claiming New York Mayor Zohran Mamdani has made New York Jews feel less safe. Well, guess who else only months ago suggested a link between Mamdani and New York Jews feeling less safe? The New York Times. Speaking of New York, a New York kitten adoption agency has a public policy not to place homeless cats with conservatives. After all, cats are Democrats. Even PETA has denounced that agency. Former President Barack Obama said, quote, if you put women in charge of government, things will be better, end of quote. Didn't he run against and defeat a woman in the 2008 primary? Apparently he means unless the name of the woman is Hillary Clinton. Actor Wallace Shawn, who happens to be Jewish, says, and I'm quoting him, the Israelis are worse than the Nazis. The only woman on Tennessee's death row, and who is 1 week away from being executed, has made some unusual requests. The View's Sunny Hostin claims she was once the lone holdout juror in a murder trial. Turns out she actually attacked the lone holdout juror in that murder trial. Why would she lie about that? A self-described liberal verbally attacked Nick Shirley in the Salt Lake City airport. It didn't go well for the liberal. A Philadelphia activist teacher who claimed to be black and Palestinian has admitted she lied and has been asked to, quote, publicly acknowledge she is a white woman of Jewish heritage and an Israeli settler family, end of quote. All of this and more, 888-971-SAGE, 888-971-7243. We're going to get to what the actor Wallace Shawn said about the Israelis being worse than the Nazis in just a few minutes. But first, a few things. About this Philadelphia teacher who for years has told colleagues that she is Palestinian and black. The Racial Justice Organizing Committee and Philly Educators for Palestine have announced over the weekend it's cutting ties with her. Her name is Hannah Gann, who, quote, completely lied about her identity and background, claiming at various times to be Palestinian, Tunisian, and black, end of quote. Rachel Dolezal could not be reached for comment. Number 62.
1: Activist who now admits that she lied about her racial and ethnic background for years. The Philadelphia teacher had claimed black, Palestinian, and Tunisian heritage. Turns out she's not only white, she's Jewish and grew up with lots of money.
2: I hid the truth or outright lied about my background to everyone in my life. I hid my family's background from everyone in Philly and also hid from the people in my own family what I was doing.
1: Madeline Rivera down with the details. Madeline, I don't even want to begin to try to understand what's going on in that mind.
3: Hi, it's a lot, John. So Hannah Gann has not publicly revealed why she lied, although she says she might address that in the future. And there will likely be a lot of people waiting to hear those reasons, as the activist groups that Gann once worked with say she betrayed their trust. The Philadelphia Inquirer reports Gann's lies were elaborate. Per documents they obtained from the Philly-Palestine Coalition, Gann reportedly made frequent references to Palestinian family, including a Palestinian-born grandfather. Well, after doing some research, the PPC found her grandfather was actually born in Baltimore and that her family live abroad in Israel.
2: One of the most sickening aspects of facing what I've done is seeing the way that the blowback is falling on people, groups, community, and causes I genuinely care about. I recognize it's far too late for me to mitigate all the damage I've done, but I'm determined to try to do what I can.
3: Gann is a teacher at the Workshop School, a public high school in Philly. She was highly involved in the pro-Palestinian movement, once appearing at a Board of Education meeting wearing a keffiyeh. Philly Educators for Palestine and Racial Justice Philly say they're now doing an internal review after confronting Gann about her heritage rather last week. They say in part, we are stunned, saddened, and angered by this betrayal. We will no longer work with Hannah, and she will no longer be welcome in any of our organizing spaces. The Philly School District meantime says it is aware of the social media post.
0: Now, from The Guardian, listen to this. Quote, meanwhile, a former University of Pennsylvania classmate told the Philadelphia Inquirer that Gann was known in college, quote, as a self-proclaimed white Jewish woman with family in the occupied West Bank. I watched her sudden transformation after she returned to Philly from the Peace Corps in Rwanda. She was clearly making herself look darker, using makeup and fake tan, and speaking using African-American vernacular English, end of quote. Can I just ask a silly question? If it's so darn hard being a black person in America, if blacks are oppressed by systematic racism, why do so many people lie about being black? How bad can it be? Now let's turn to the New York Times article, very critical, of what Bibi Netanyahu said at the UN when he went after Zohran Mamdani, accused Mamdani of being an anti-Semite, and accused Mamdani of creating an atmosphere where New York Jews feel less safe. Here is what the headline said in the New York Times. Mamdani accuses Netanyahu of spreading baseless lies. And they put baseless lies in quotes, meaning that's what he said. New York Times is not calling them baseless lies, just what Bibi's calling them. First paragraph. Prime Minister Benjamin Netanyahu of Israel again attacked Mayor Zohran Mamdani during a speech at the UN General Assembly on Thursday, accusing the mayor of anti-Semitism and saying his criticism of Israel had endangered New York's Jewish population. Now, didn't take a position on whether or not the criticism was justified, although it was. Didn't take a position on whether or not Zohran Mamdani could be properly called anti-Semitic, although he can. Didn't take a position. Just said, here's what Bibi Netanyahu is saying. And furthermore, Bibi is in a tough re-election campaign, and he's using Zohran Mamdani as fodder for his campaign. Right? Well, guess who else, just in July, suggested a connection between Zohran Mamdani's anti-Israel rhetoric and Jews feeling less safe? The New York Times. Headline, July 27, 2026. So what's that? July, August, 2-3 months ago? Headline, after stabbings, a rise in Jewish fears and questions for Mamdani. Subheadline. Some politicians said Mayor Zohran Mamdani's criticism of Israel had created a dangerous environment. So here is just a few excerpts from this article in the New York Times. Moshe Grunhaus was leaving the Jewish Center in Manhattan when he was stabbed in broad daylight on Thursday, rattling a Jewish community already on edge and inflaming the debate about Israel and anti-Semitism. Skipping. The assaults deepened the tension between many Jewish leaders and Mayor Zohran Mamdani, a longtime critic of Israel. Pro-Israel groups have been warning for months that Mr. Mamdani's rhetoric on Israel could worsen anti-Semitism, which is exactly what Bibi just said in his speech. In response to the outcry from many Jewish leaders, Mr. Mamdani on Tuesday posted an extraordinary direct-to-camera video in which he backed off from threatening to arrest Bibi Netanyahu, but called Netanyahu a war criminal and urged federal law enforcement to arrest him. On Friday, tensions erupted in the public as some community leaders and pro-Israel groups made the striking accusation that the mayor's public comments, including the video, were partly to blame for acts like the stabbing. The UJA Federation of New York, a major Jewish philanthropic organization, has said that parents fear allowing their children to wear yarmulkes or Stars of David in public, and camp directors are fielding calls from anxious parents asking whether their children are safe, said the chief executive of the Jewish Community Relations Center, a longtime critic of the mayor. A Democrat congressional nominee in the district said, quote, I beseech all those in a position of power, including our mayor, to hear our cry from the heart. Please help take the temperature down and provide leadership that makes every New Yorker feel safe in this glorious city. Again, this is the New York Times. At the start of July, more than half of the hate crimes in the city this year had targeted Jewish people, making anti-Semitic violence the largest share of hate crimes. Several Jewish leaders pointed to Mr. Mamdani's video in particular as creating potential danger for Jewish New Yorkers. An executive of the UJA Federation took issue with the mayor describing Bibi as, quote, a war criminal and the architect of genocide in Gaza, end of quote. Now, your car can be a spy. Here's a true story proving it. A guy's car insurance jumped over 20%. No accidents, no tickets, so he started digging to find out who reported him. It was his own car. Every hard brake, every fast merge, every late-night taco run, his automaker logged it all, sold it to a data broker, and the broker sold it to his insurance company. He requested his file. 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
1: 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I am Larry Elder. We are Salem News Channel. We've been talking about how Donald Trump has banned CNN and Political and BS Now, pardon me, MS Now from the White House. And I have been saying the reason he's done this is because he's very angry at how unfair the media has been. Prime example, first one, of course, is the 2.5-3 year drumbeat that Donald Trump was in bed with the Russians, that he colluded with the Russians in order to get him elected. Turns out, big, fat farce. The Mueller investigation found no collusion, found no obstruction of justice. Moreover, turns out that Obama knew that Hillary had paid for the Steele dossier, and the DNC paid for the Steele dossier. Why? To divert attention from her growing scandal of her having an unsecured server in her basement. He knew that she was paid for it. He knew that she was going to make the argument that Donald Trump was colluding with Russia. He knew it was a lie. And then when surprisingly, shockingly, Mr. Trump beats Hillary, Obama calls in the intelligence community and asks them to do a new assessment, because the old assessment was, yeah, Russia is interfering, but they had not reached any kind of conclusion as to whether they were doing it on behalf of Hillary or behalf of Trump. The assumption was Russia was just trying to sow confusion and doubt about the integrity of our elections. But after Trump won, Obama literally asked his team to come back in, including John Brennan, and ask for a new assessment. And this assessment determined that the Russians were interfering in order to help Donald Trump get elected. Complete fat lie. Obama knew it was a lie, but did it anyway. That is a scandal of epic proportions. May I go down history lane a little bit and give you a real episode of foreign collusion to interfere with an election? Do you remember the late Senator Ted Kennedy? After the Soviet Union fell, their archives were released. And a reporter with the London Times in 1991 came out with an arrest with a very interesting memorandum. It was a memorandum that explained, quote, Senator Ed Kennedy's close friend and trusted confidant, John Tunney, was in Moscow. Tunney, by the way, was a senator from California, and he was Ted Kennedy's law school roommate. The memo continued, the senator charged Tunney to convey the following message through confidential sources to the head of the Soviet Union, Yuri Andropov, who, by the way, died about 8 months later. Kennedy's message was simple. This is 1983. Kennedy thought that Ronald Reagan, whom the left thought was a fascist and a Nazi and a war criminal and warmonger rather than war criminal, he thought he was more of a danger to the world than the Soviet Union. And here's what the memo set out. Kennedy said, look, why don't you come to America? I'll hook you up with people like Walter Cronkite, Barbara Walters, get you some really good positive pub, and it'll improve your image. It will also help us to defeat Ronald Reagan. The memo said, quote, the only real potential threats to Reagan are the problems of war and peace and Soviet-American relations. These issues, according to the senator, will without a doubt become the most important of the election campaign, close quote. Kennedy offered to visit Moscow, and then he made it possible for Andropov to sit down and have a, quote, direct appeal to the American people to attract a great deal of attention and interest in the country. The memo also said Kennedy is thinking about running and challenging Jimmy Carter. Now, can you say collusion? There's something called the Logan Act, which prevents someone from America from asking a foreign entity to interfere with our election. No one's ever been prosecuted under that act. But this is Kennedy reaching out to the Soviet Union saying, Reagan, same way they felt about Donald Trump, Reagan is really the enemy, not you guys. You guys aren't that bad. It's Reagan. So I'll tell you what, you come over here, I'll set you down with a bunch of friendly reporters, it'll enhance your image, it'll make Reagan look bad, and Reagan will lose his re-election bid in 84. I kid you not. Google it, says the former mayor of New York. Now, who does this? Sonny Hostin revealed to The View in discussing this juror who held out in the case of the woman who murdered her children. Well, you know, I was a lone holdout in a murder trial, and I convinced the other 11 to find this man not guilty because he was insane. 57.
2: The insanity defense has been around in Massachusetts for 182 years, so I think it's well established. And I thought absolutely that she was not criminally responsible by reason of insanity. And the reason I felt that, I feel so strongly about this holdout juror is because I was a holdout juror in a case, in the Daniel Rakowitz case. I don't know if people remember it, the butcher of Tompkins Square Park. It was in 19...
3: The guy who ate the victims?
2: Yes.
3: He was, you were on that jury?
2: Yes,
4: you're
2: going to
4: need to explain more.
2: Yes, I was. And
4: were
2: when
4: you
2: I
4: a lawyer already?
2: This story I was, before. It was before I went to law school.
4: Oh, because I would have never
2: and,
4: put you on
2: and I, when I brought it up in the hot, when I brought it up at the Hot Topics meeting, I don't think everyone believed me. And then my producer looked it up, and I'm in the New York Times. And apparently, several jurors questioned afterwards said one holdout juror was principally responsible
3: for
2: preventing them from returning a guilty verdict. That was me. And it was because I saw clearly that he was psychotic.
3: Of course.
2: He was in a psychosis. He did not mean to kill her. And once he killed her, he panicked. He chopped up her body parts. Yes, boiled her body parts. Tried to commit the perfect crime, and then fed her.
4: And you got this guy off?
2: And no. And but he fed. That's how much I believe in the insanity defense. And he fed her body parts to the unhoused.
4: Excuse me, can I move over?
2: Yes.
3: I don't need to be around.
2: But all that being said,
1: okay. This is getting a little graphic. I should have given you a warning. I'm sorry about that. Turns out, Sonny Hostin lied. According to the Daily News, she was not the lone holdout. Another man was a lone holdout, and she was annoyed with him for holding out. He argued that the defendant knew what he was doing, that he wasn't crazy, made the same argument that this juror made in the Clancy case, and here she's claiming that she was the lone holdout and argued that he was insane. No, according to the Daily News, she went after the lone holdout. Now, why would you lie about that? What's the upside? Saying that you were so bold and so principled you were able to stand down the other 11 jurors, when in fact you weren't the lone holdout? Why lie about that? I can understand why somebody would lie about being Black and Palestinian and Tunisian. I can understand that. But why you would lie about being the lone holdout, I don't know. We come back. Poor liberal tried to harass Nick Shirley. Didn't work out. I'm Larry Elder.
5: With SRN News, I'm Ron Taylor. The Supreme Court is allowing states to resume using a controversial federal tool to check voter eligibility before the November elections. The emergency ruling lifts a lower court's restrictions for now on the Trump administration's revamped version of the program called SAVE. The Department of Homeland Security tool has been a central pillar of President Trump's crackdown on non-citizen voting. The president has confirmed he'll have two more meetings with China's Xi Jinping later this year. Xi wrapped up his state visit to the U.S. Friday with a trip to the National Archives, where the president showed him the Declaration of Independence, the Constitution, and the Bill of Rights. A powerful nor'easter has intensified, generating storm force winds and massive waves along the East Coast. Millions are under warnings with dangerous conditions expected through the weekend. The National Weather Service warns of flooding along the mid-Atlantic coast, especially near New Jersey and Delaware. Wind gusts could reach 65 miles per hour or more. 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

0: 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I am Larry Elder. Salem News Channel. We're going to get to actor Wallace Shawn in a few minutes. But first, Nick Shirley is at the Salt Lake City Airport. Very nice airport. Minding his own business. Has a conversation. Reminds me of the kinds of conversations I've had many times in my now, 30-year career in talk radio and TV. Actually, I've been doing TV and radio since the 1986-87, so 13, almost 40 years. And I cannot tell you how many times someone's called the show. Usually the person who does this is a black person. Now, Larry, you're always putting down black people. You always do it. Every day you put down black people. Every day, I've listened to you for a long time, every single day you put down black people. You're always putting down black people. You don't put down white people, you just put down black people. Give me the most offensive example of my putting down black people, sir. Oh, you do it all the time. You do it all the time. If I do it all the time, it should be easy. Name one. Well, you do it all the time. Can you give me an example? Well, you say that a lot of black kids enter the world without a father in the home, married to the mother. And that's false? No, it's not false, but... So, I give you Nick Shirley, number 56.
1: Because I'm a liberal and I don't like people like you.
2: Look at him. So this guy here just said, shame on me. We're going to see what he says, shame on me for. Shame on me for what? You're saying shame on me, but for what?
3: See ya, bro.
2: For what? You can't even say why.
3: See ya, bro.
2: You can't even say why. Well, we're going to security too.
3: Later.
2: Oh, well, we're actually going to security as well.
3: That's all I needed to say was that.
2: But for what? You can't even say why.
3: Dude, you know why.
2: Why? For what?
3: You know exactly why.
2: For what?
3: Because I'm a liberal and I don't like people like you.
2: For what?
3: Okay? Just get
2: for exposing fraud?
3: Get out of here, dude.
2: You're the one who burned
3: the
2: on security.
3: Great.
2: I don't give a. You said shame on me, but for what?
3: I don't need to tell you.
2: Because you can't even say why.
3: You know.
2: For what?
3: You know why.
2: For exposing fraud?
3: Oh, my God. No, I don't need to. You know the counter-argument already.
2: What is the counter-argument?
3: You've heard it.
2: What?
3: A thousand times. I don't need to.
2: For what?
3: I'm just telling you shame on you.
2: You can't even say why.
3: I'm telling you shame on you.
2: Like, that's how big of a clown you are. You can't even say why. But shame on me for what?
3: Clown.
2: Everything I've shown has been proven to be fraud.
3: Hasn't.
2: Yes, it has. Talk voice. About the. Oh,
3: see ya.
2: Look at this, dude. He can't even say why.
3: I don't need to.
2: For what then? Say why. I'm giving you the opportunity.
3: Just go online and look.
2: Go online. That's the problem. I'm right here.
3: Shame on you.
2: I'm right here.
4: See, I even gave the guy multiple opportunities to say why he's upset with me. Then he said, go look online. I'm right here. We're going to give him one last opportunity to say shame on me for what? Everything I've exposed has been proven as fraud. The daycares in Minnesota, the autism centers in Minnesota, the hospices in California, the daycares in California, the adult daycares in New York City. All right, let's see. All right, we're going to give you one last opportunity to say shame on me for what? One last opportunity.
5: Hey, Blake.
4: Oh, now you're on the phone.
5: Hey, how's it going?
4: There we go. See, one last opportunity.
5: What?
4: Shame on me for what?
5: See, do you hear the voice?
4: You can't even back it up. Can't even back it up.
5: Can you hear it?
4: Got himself on another phone call.
5: Yeah, you can hear it.
4: Fake phone call. That guy was saying shame on me, but shame on me for what?
5: For what?
4: Exposing fraud?
5: That's right.
6: Hey, love what you do.
4: Oh, thank you very much.
0: I hate people like you. For what? For exposing fraud? You know what you're doing. You know what you're doing. What am I doing? You go online, look it up. You know what you're doing. You've been told this a thousand times. Been told what? So you're pro fraud? You're soft on fraud? 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
3: Since 2020, there's been over 500 Catholic churches that have been assaulted.
4: The state with the most jihadi attacks in the United States, Texas.
0: In a coordinated decades-long effort, Islamic law is infiltrating American society in a battle for Western civilization. Texas stands on the front line.
1: When I see God connecting all of us the way that he is, he's raising an army.
0: And like they say, don't mess with Texas.
5: This is another Alamo. 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

0: 22 million people. Sean, where you live in Florida, we have a census. In the census, they tell you how many people and how much money they make. There are five times more people in parts of Obamacare in Florida than live in the state. It is impossible. More than a third of people on Obamacare have never used the insurance policy once. Now, you think about it if you're a viewer. If you're going to pay your hard-earned money to buy insurance for yourself, would you ever use it? The answer is yes. At least 85% of the time, you buy a prescription, you make a doctor's appointment, you do something. I'm saying it again, 35% of these folks never use it even once. And so there is no way it's all legitimate. And so we took major action today with the Vice President. And President Trump, by the way, in the State of the Union, made it clear that this is a choice as a nation. You choose to let illegal immigrants in. We chose not to. You choose to allow fraud in your healthcare system and increase the cost of the system and destroy the lives of Americans. We choose not to do that. So today, we banned, effective immediately, we banned all new agents from Obamacare. Do not come steal money from the American people in Obamacare. We also took those 750,000 people off because they're not people. They're numbers. They are not real. We sent letters to them, carrier pigeons, phone calls. We asked every possible way of getting to them. We could not find these people. They do not exist. They're phantoms. They're ghosts. And if I can get that message across, Sean, if you can help you deliver that to our colleagues on the other side who could, I do believe, benefit from understanding this is a legitimate crisis that we are facing, and then you'll have done a wonderful job tonight.
1: He should have tried smoke signals. Here is the Vice President on the same issue, number 18.
2: We are stopping Obamacare enrollment for about 750,000 people, 750,000 people who we believe are fraudulently enrolled in the program. That's number one. The second thing that we're going to do is we're going to do some additional verification. We expect that most of these people are fraudulently enrolled, but we're going to do some additional verification on about 419,000 people. We're going to make sure that they're, first of all, legal residents of the United States of America, and second of all, we're going to make sure that they actually meet the income threshold requirements in order to receive these Obamacare benefits. To put into context, the amount of money that we're stopping from going to fraudsters today, $2.2 billion, the average American child receives about $4,000 in health care benefits every single year. That means that we are saving 550,000 American children's worth of health care that was going to fraudsters and now will go to the essential services for which it was meant to go. This is what the Fraud Task Force is all about. On the one hand, saving the American taxpayers money, and on the other hand, ensuring that these programs that are very important, that ensure that low-income kids can see a doctor, that ensure that our elderly Americans get the health care that they need, these programs, they are deserving, they're important, but they're not going to exist unless we stop the fraud.
1: That brings us to the shadow welfare system for illegal aliens here in the great state of California. We're going to talk to an investigative reporter about this in the third hour, but here's a sneak preview, number 33.
3: This is a brand new smartphone, and here in Los Angeles, the government is giving them away to undocumented migrants for free. No proof of citizenship required. And the phones are only the beginning. In the past decade, the California state government has built a shadow welfare system for the undocumented that costs the state billions. They're giving away free food, cash, housing, health care, college tuition, even car insurance. No questions asked. We wanted to see exactly how this system worked, so we went to the welfare office here in Los Angeles. They told us that many state welfare programs do not require American citizenship, and some, like the Cash Assistance Program for Immigrants, which provides nearly $14,000 a year in cash, are for migrants only.
4: I don't care about legal or not being a citizen.
3: If you know where to look, the system isn't exactly a secret. The government is advertising it.
5: No social security number, no problem.
3: And Governor Newsom brags about it.
6: We're the only state in America providing universal health care regardless of pre-existing condition, ability to pay, and your immigration status. I know how offensive that is to people, and I get how controversial
3: this is. An outrage. California families are working long hours, depleting their savings, and taking out record amounts of debt to survive, while the government takes from their paycheck and hands out free everything to migrants who have no legal right to be here.
1: We're going to talk more about this bombshell expose in the third hour of the show, so stick around for that. Now, back to New York for a second.

0: There is a New York cat adoption agency. It's called Bitty City Kitties. Nonprofit in Rockaway Beach. Specializes in neonative kittens and feral cat welfare. Okay? They have a policy that they've stated on social media. If you're a conservative, if you're a MAGA, don't even try to adopt one of our cats. Here's one of their posts. Those kitties are looking for homes with a tote bag collection, oat milk, an aggressively progressive group chat, a compost bin, NPR playing somewhere in the background, and someone who has rage donated to mutual aid at least once. If your politics involve racism, bigotry, dehumanizing immigrants, or cheering cruelty towards vulnerable people, please kindly F off, except it didn't say F. For those spouting about cats not knowing about politics, I actually asked the kittens if they'd be open to homes with cult members, and the overwhelming response was absolutely the blank not. Are you kidding me? I'm Larry Elder.
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1: 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I am Larry Elder. We are Salem News Channel. We're just getting warmed up. Former President Barack Obama made a number of statements, one of which is, quote, if you put women in charge of government, things would be better. Now, perhaps my memory is a little unclear, but didn't he run against a woman and defeat a woman? He also praised the Minneapolis anti-ICE protesters. And a DSA candidate, New York House, has been arrested for protesting Bibi Netanyahu. We're going to get to actor Wallace Shawn, who happened to be Jewish, saying, and I'm quoting him, the Israelis are worse than the Nazis, close quote. I'm not even sure that Hassan Piker said that. Now, back to the kittens adoption agency. Even PETA was upset with itty bitty city kitties, the nonprofit in Rockaway Beach that says, quote, MAGA? Nope. Conservative? Question mark? Nope. I'm not political? Nice loophole? Still nope. So if you're MAGA, if you're conservative, if you say you're not political, as far as itty-bitty city kitties, you're just using subterfuge, not wanting to admit that you're MAGA, and you are not going to be able to adopt one of our cats. Quote, if your politics involve racism, bigotry, dehumanizing immigrants, or cheering on cruelty toward vulnerable people, please kindly F right off, close quote. PETA was not happy. Their co-founder said, and I'm quoting, homeless animals don't care which side of abortion you are on, or whether you believe in global warming, or support Palestine or Israel, or if you don't vote at all ever. We hope this policy, which is human-centric, is reconsidered and abolished, close quote. However, a spokesperson for Itty Bitty City Kitties said that in evaluating potential adoptive homes, we consider, quote, public conduct and demonstrated values, and that a history of celebrating cruelty makes for bad adoptive candidates. A history of celebrating harm or abuse, said Itty Bitty City Kitties, be it towards people or animals, is one of our biggest red flags in animal rescue. We stand by our mission, and we will never place a vulnerable animal with anyone ever who we feel is a danger to the welfare of the animal, close quote. In other words, we'll see you in court. Unreal. Wallace Shawn, the actor, remember that movie he was in, Princess Bride? I'm waiting! He had some interesting things to say about Israel. All of this and more, 888-971-SAGE. Don't leave town.
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5: News this hour from Town Hall. I'm Ron Taylor. New Jersey's Democratic Governor Mikie Sherrill announcing the resignation of her own Lieutenant Governor Dale Caldwell after he was accused of inappropriate behavior with women giving him an ultimatum to resign by the end of the day.
6: The investigation found that the lieutenant governor failed to uphold the responsibilities of his office, and he demonstrated a pattern of behavior that does not meet the standards of this administration. The report documents serious, repeated violations of state policy, including ethical lapses and a substantiated finding of sexual harassment. I gave the lieutenant governor until today to resign. He submitted his resignation to me this afternoon, which I accepted.
5: Colwell has denied the charges. China's leader Xi Jinping says he'll see the president again this year as he wraps up his visit in Washington today.
7: Chinese President Xi Jinping wrapped up his state visit to Washington by announcing that he expects to meet with President Donald Trump two more times before the end of the year, doubling the number of face-to-face discussions this year between the leaders of the world's two largest economies. Two leaders worked this week to present a show of harmony.
8: President Xi and I both understand that we represent different systems, but the ties between our people endure.
7: While there were no major breakthroughs announced this week on issues such as trade or the safety of artificial intelligence, Xi has extended an invitation for Trump to attend the Asia-Pacific Economic Cooperation Summit in China in November.
5: Correspondent Lisa Dwyer. The Supreme Court allows states to resume using a controversial federal tool to check voter eligibility before the November elections. The emergency ruling lifts the lower court's restrictions for now on the Trump administration's revamped version of the program called SAVE. News and analysis at Town Hall.
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16: 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Welcome to the program. No victocrats allowed because we've got a country to save. 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
1: 888-971-SAGE, 888-971-7243. I am Larry Elder. We are Salem News Channel. Former President Barack Obama said if he put women in charge of government, things would be better. Didn't he run against and defeat a woman in the New York in the 2008 primary? Apparently he means unless the name of the woman is Hillary Clinton. We're going to talk about actor Wallace Shawn in just a second, who happened to be Jewish, and what he said about the Israelis being worse than Nazis. The only woman on Tennessee's death row, and who was 1 week away from being executed, has made some bizarre requests. We're also going to speak with an investigative reporter about California's shadow welfare system for illegal aliens. And DSA candidate Daria Lisa Avila Chevalier was arrested protesting Bibi Netanyahu. All of this and more, 888-971-SAGE, 888-971-7243. Remember that movie, Princess Bride, and the character who, Wallace Shawn, who said,
21: "I'm waiting!"
1: Excellent timing, Maestro. Appreciate that. It's all about timing. It's all about timing. Remember that scene from The Equalizer? Denzel Washington says to a bad guy, "I believe. Life is all about timing." Unfortunately, yours isn't very good.
21: And I'm waiting!
1: And then proceeded to do away with him. Wallace Shawn is Jewish. Not that that's relevant, really. Just interesting. Here's what he said about the Israelis. Hashan Piker said that Hamas is 1,000 times better than Israel. I'm not sure which statement is more offensive. Number 36.
22: I mean, the Israelis invaded somebody else's territory. They took people's homes. And they did many of the things that the Nazis did to the Jews, and they're doing now. They're really doing. You can't be more evil than what they're doing. They are doing evil that is just as great as what the Nazis did, and in some ways it's worse because they kind of boast about it.
13: Right.
22: Hitler had the decency to try to keep it secret.
13: Right.
22: For some reason, Hitler didn't want people to know he was doing these things to the Jews. It was a secret. The Israelis are almost proud of it and don't keep it a secret, and it's demonically evil.
1: Where do you start? I'm assuming he's talking about the modern state of Israel being founded because the Israelis invaded and took people's homes. Big, fat lie. And I'm assuming he's talking about the war against Hamas. The Israelis are bragging about it. Bragging about defeating Hamas. Bragging about what? Bragging about killing civilians, the civilians that Hamas intentionally put in harm's way in order to create the reaction among people like this youthful idiot. Let's go back to what Bill Maher said about those calling Gaza a genocide. Number 61.
0: Nowhere has this moral confusion become more obvious than in a place called Gaza, a little strip of land that was not part of the original Israel, but which they won in a war launched against them, but then gave back as a peace gesture. Do they tell you that part on TikTok, kids? And the people who run Gaza, Hamas, who you celebrate as a liberation movement, but are really a terrorist mafia gang, just like the one that terrorizes Haiti, only ever used it to stage attacks on Israel. I think Macklemore spoke for all clueless celebrities when he said, I know enough to know this is a genocide. Actually, you don't know. It's not. It's not a genocide. It's a counterattack in a war. A war that's been waged on Israel since 1948 based on the ridiculous premise that Jews don't belong in the one place on earth they are indigenous and indisputably their ancestral homeland.
1: Now, Scott Galloway is an academic, he's a professor, and a commentator. He is interviewing Abdul El Sayed about the accusation that Gaza is engaging in genocide. Here's part of it, number 60.
3: As a Jew, I find it entirely unfair and not accurate to describe what's happening in Israel as a genocide. My understanding of the definition of a genocide is the purposeful extermination of a people based on their religion, their ethnicity, or their nationality. Going from 15 million to 9 million in Europe of Jews was a genocide, 40%. Wiping out 70% of the Tutsi population, that was a genocide. A third of the Cambodian population, that was a genocide. 3% of the Gazan population has been killed. And typically a genocide doesn't involve shipping in polio vaccines or 2,500 calories a day or dropping leaflets or leaving voicemails telling civilians to vacate an area where they have been purposely embedded in military targets. Do you understand why Jews such as myself find your description of what's happening in Israel and in Gaza as a genocide as disqualifying?
15: So I understand why that you would make the argument, but let me just also push back.
1: Let me just interject here. Listen to his answer. He's talked about what real genocides are. 70% of the Tutsis killed in Rwanda. You ever see the movie Hotel Rwanda? Watch that. 40% of the European Jewry killed during the Holocaust. Substantial population wiped out by the Khmer Rouge, Cambodia. 3% of the residents of Gaza have been killed. And that 3% makes no distinction between combatants and civilians and does not include the number of civilians that were intentionally put in harm's way by Hamas. Do you know that Hamas does not let the civilians use the underground tunnels? You cannot go underground unless you're Hamas. And that whole city they built underground. So, how does Abdul Sayed respond to this? And he does it in a very, very almost offensive way. He talks about children being killed. Doesn't talk about why they're killed. And by the way, the reason Israel is in Gaza is because of October 7, which he doesn't seem to much care about. Continue.
15: People use dehumanizing language against the people when they bomb their hospitals and their schools, when they attempt to displace them from where they are with the argument that, well, you know, they're all Arabs. These other people speak the same language. They might as well just be shipped over there. That seems to me to be deliberate targeting. So, you know, I would ask you, do you understand why somebody who's been thinking about this question, looking at it, connecting the dots between the language that is used and the outcomes that were created would then label it that way? You know, I think the big question for me is, in some respects, people don't want to use the word because of the moral implication of what ought to be done following it. But the question to me is, could we put the same effort into preventing it from having happened in the first place? And I think the whole world, when you look at the images of, I'm just thinking about an image that I saw of these two girls, one of them, they're baking in the heat. Clearly their parents are gone. It's an older girl who's about the age of my older daughter and a younger girl who's about the age of my younger daughter. And the older girl is fanning the younger girl.
1: Okay, hold on. Have you seen the images of Israelis being beheaded, raped, shot, beaten, October 7? This is why the Israelis went into Gaza, Mr. Abdul El-Sayed. Continue.
15: And I don't know how we as humans allow ourselves to do that systematically over the course of years to another people.
1: Systematically to another people. Please, continue. Unbelievable.
15: And then we want to quibble about the words that we use to call it that thing.
1: So calling what's going on, the debate over what's going on in Gaza, whether it's genocide, is quibbling over the word. This guy is unreal. Continue.
15: Used to call it that thing. Like, the moral imperative for action was in seeing the images that we saw. And I think for a lot of folks, we look at that and say, well, you know, there's this, what is the purpose of a Palestinian child in the way that the world has organized itself except for it to go through that?
1: In the way the world
15: is organized. And if we think that every Palestinian child deserves the right to live in dignity deserves...
1: I'm getting a headache. 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
1: 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I am Larry Elder. We are Salem News Channel. I get a lot of letters about Incogni. It helps people's personal information not get out there in the world and be used against them. And I want to bounce off some of your questions with the tech guru, gadgets, apps, cybersecurity maven on the internet. Her radio show is heard on hundreds of stations across the country. Please welcome back to the program the host of the Kim Komando Show, Kim Komando.
2: That was nice, Larry. Thank you.
1: Thank you. Kim, this ad I've been reading recently about your car can be a spy. I didn't realize that your car was tracking all this stuff. Somebody could buy it, sell it to your own insurance company. Your insurance company could use it against you to jack up your rates. I had no idea that was going on.
2: Well, see, here's what happens, Larry, is that we put all these apps on our phones, and I'm guilty of it too. I mean, when's the last time that you actually read the terms and conditions when you installed an app? Right? You just scroll down, you say agree, and you're like, okay, well, whatever. Okay. But in those terms and conditions is that you may have been giving away, especially if it's a free app, the ability for different companies to collect your data and then sell it to who knows who.
1: Another one I read the other day is about a woman. Somebody got her address, wherever she had lived, through these people search sites, and some predator broke into her house. Again, how easy is that?
2: Yeah. Well, you know, in that particular case, I mean, it was a younger woman, you know, in her 20s, posing as the girls do, right, on Instagram. And this guy actually was a sex offender. I mean, he had a bad history. And he found her name, went to a people search site, paid a couple of bucks, got her address. And if we're talking about the same story, they also found all kinds of other things on him when they arrested him. And see, that's the thing is that a lot of people don't realize is that, you know, there is some legislation that's now new state privacy laws are forcing these data brokers to reveal, you know, who's buying your information. And this is really interesting to me is that they did a whole experiment and volunteers requested their own files from the data brokers. And what came back were names, addresses, social security numbers, and then also guesses about their habits. And one company called Axiom, they have a profile on 95% of all American adults. So that's probably you. So without ever seeing your medical records, they guessed how well you're sleeping, what your weight is, the ages of your kids, your political affiliation, your religion. And then they package all this up and then they put it in the free market and they say, hey, listen, if you want to buy this from us, just go ahead and give us your credit card. And we don't care if you're a marketer. We don't care if you're a stalker, like you mentioned, a spammer, an insurance company. We don't really care as long as we make our money. And that company, Axiom, is just one of, say, over 420 that actually exist.
1: Kim, how do the data brokers get our data?
2: We actually probably give it to them. Okay, we do. Because again, when we're using our phone or we're buying anything online, it's where our zip code is. They know our income. They put us into different categories like big spenders or suffering seniors or whatever it may be. And this data can actually be used to say, price a sweater on the internet so that you see one price versus somebody else. And so it's a really nefarious type of business. And these are billion-dollar corporations. And so what you can do is you can try to figure out how to get yourself off of these lists. But then there's always the problem. It becomes like that old game, whack-a-mole, because you get yourself off of the data broker site, and then before you know it, you've picked up your phone, and you maybe drove somewhere or you bought something online, and then suddenly you're back on the list. And so that's why these services such as Incogni, and they are the best, they come in and they legally make these data removal requests for you, and then they put you on data suppression lists, and they make sure that you don't get put back on those lists too. And if you do get put back on, they remove you again.
1: There's nothing illegal about what the data brokers do. Is it?
2: No, that's the really crazy part. I mean, this whole industry that is built on, say, 3,000 data points on every American, there's legislation.
1: 3,000?
2: Yeah, there's about 3,000. I mean, and think about that, Larry. You could probably name 100 different data points about yourself, right? But then you start thinking like, okay, well, maybe there's 500. Now there's 3,000. You're like, oh my gosh, what else do they know? Okay. So, it's perfectly legal. And just like you mentioned with that young woman is that the data brokers, you just go online and you give them a credit card and a couple of bucks. They don't care what the reason is. And it also goes into these spammers. I mean, if you ever get a call from your bank and they say, oh, you know, hi, Mr. Elder, you know, you live here and this is your age and we noticed that there's some bad transactions and can you give us your PIN number? Okay. The spammers now are using artificial intelligence. They go on the data broker sites. They buy all this information. They feed it into AI. It comes out with custom scripts. And then that's when these spammers and scammers around the world will call you.
1: You said Incogni of the people that get you off these data broker sites, data brokers, is the best. What makes it the best?
2: Well, you know, for a couple of reasons, is that it's a big organization. It's not some little startup. In addition to that, they really do perform. They give you a dashboard so you see exactly what's going on. But they take it a step further. So if you find something about yourself on the internet that you don't like, is that you can actually give them that URL. And I no other place will do this, and they will work to get that removed. I mean, they're actually use real human beings. Their customer service is tops. I have personally they've made, I think, last time I checked, 2,847 different data removal requests for me. And based on that, I'll tell you, I really feel more secure. I don't get those texts and those calls because, you know, they can't scam you if they can't find you.
1: Yeah, I know that they've removed hundreds from me. We only have about 60 seconds left, Kim. Before we go, I got to ask you, since you're a tech guru, I got to ask you about AI. We're hearing all this stuff that AI may kill us. And a lot of Republicans instinctively believe that this is just scare tactics like climate change or COVID. And one of my friends, he's a data scientist, he said, look, you're right about the scare tactics that a lot of people use. But just because people cry wolf doesn't mean you ought to ignore the danger that AI poses. What is your feeling about AI?
2: My feeling is that it's a fabulous technology, and I hope that it's always used for the good, to cure cancer, to help us live longer, and to make us have better lives. And God knows I use it in and out all day long. But there is the potential for the downside, and that is who is actually going to control this? I mean, because it's not just, you can't just pull the plug. And that was the title of an essay that I wrote for the Daily Mail. There's no plug to pull. But my number one concern, as I outline everything that I know, and I have a degree in computer science, I've been doing this my entire life, that somewhere in a lab that the AI could convince people, humans, to do pieces of a puzzle.
1: We're going to have to leave it there, Kim.
2: That would be a computer virus.
1: Thank you very much, Kim.
2: Incogni.com/Larry.
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3: With SRN News, I'm Ron Taylor. The White House has signaled that CNN will be left off Air Force One for President Trump's Saturday trip. It is the latest media restriction imposed by the administration in an ongoing dispute with the First Amendment implications. CNN was replaced by the conservative Real America's Voice News. This news comes just after journalists from three news outlets that the president banned last week from the White House grounds returned to the executive complex with TV cameras, laptops, and microphones in hand. President Trump scheduled to travel to Knoxville to attend a college football game between Tennessee and Texas tomorrow. The Supreme Court's allowing states to resume using a controversial federal tool to check voter eligibility before the November elections. The emergency ruling lifts the lower court's restrictions for now on the Trump administration's revamped version of the program called the Systematic Alien Verification for Entitlements, or SAVE. This is SRN News.
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0: 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I am Larry Elder. We are Salem News Channel. Chris is in San Antonio, Texas. Chris, you're on the Larry Elder Show. Thank you so much for calling.
1: Don Lorenzo.
0: Mr. Chris.
1: So good to talk with you.
0: You too.
1: Yes, sir. Thank you for being such a truth teller in a media landscape that's so short on truth. I hope you know how much you're appreciated. I was watching the Sean Ryan show, I don't know, maybe a year and a half, 2 years ago. And he had the former Blackwater CEO, Eric Prince on. He's a former retired special operator. He's a brilliant man. And he was talking about how he proposed to the Netanyahu government an ability to flood the tunnels under the so-called Gaza land. Mm-hmm. He brought in a bunch of pipeliners. And they said, it's actually not very difficult. And talk about from the river to the sea. And they would flood the tunnels and get rid of the terrorists once and for all. And of course they didn't do that. But you know, I'm just astounded daily at the level of Jew hate in the world and how we're so short on critical thinking. You know, it's really not that hard to get to Germany or Poland and go visit a concentration camp and actually witness how these places have existed in the past and how much worse it is now.
0: Chris, I have heard that the ability to flood those tunnels was relatively easy, but the IDF has chosen not to do it. Why do you suppose they've not done it?
1: Well, you know, to your point about 45 and 47, you know, and Netanyahu's hated maybe even more than the great Donald Trump. You know, if the man could walk on water, they'd say he couldn't swim, as you always say. Mm-hmm. And so you can imagine, you just heard Hillary the other day, you know, poisoning the landscape by saying that she loves Israel but hates the Netanyahu government. You know, that makes as much sense as saying that you support the troops, but you don't support the mission. Yeah. It doesn't work that way.
0: Yeah. I hear you. Well, Chris, thank you very much for the call. Lynette is in L.A. Lynette, you're on the Larry Elder Show. Thank you so much for calling.
2: Oh, gosh, my pleasure. I am a huge fan. I remember when you were introduced by Dennis Prager. Mm-hmm. I remember him introducing you on his show years and years ago. I just called because, you may already have heard of this song, but there's this song by Boy George about the Jewish absolute right to defend themselves, and it's called We Will Dance Again. And talking about genocide and how they absolutely are not committing genocide. There's even a line in it about that the Hamas want to kill every last one of us, every last one of us. It's just an amazing song, and I just haven't heard it mentioned when conservatives talk about you know, what's going on with Gaza, and that they have absolute every right, and that this is absolutely not genocide. And I have just one other song to recommend, if I could.
0: Mm-hmm. Please.
2: Oh, thank you so much. It's Fighter by Danny Gokey. And you are, my God, you are like the top of the top. And it's just any conservative that you thought might want to use that song in his campaign. I mean, I would think President Trump, my God. But it's just such an amazing song. And given the assassination attempt on President Trump and the concluded assassination of Charlie Kirk, you know, no one could even accuse us now of using the song in the wrong way, and it obviously doesn't mean violence anyway.
0: Lynette, the song is called Fighter by Danny. Tell me his last name. How do you spell it?
2: Danny Gokey.
0: How do you spell it?
2: Danny Gokey. Gokey. And he performed on Mike Huckabee's show. He's a Christian.
0: Mm-hmm. Well,
2: so I mean, it's on top of everything else. He wouldn't be one of those liberal artist that would resent his song being played. So thank you.
0: Well, Lynette, thank you. I was unfamiliar with those songs, and we'll Mr. Maestro, Fighter by Danny Gokey, G-O-K-E-Y, and the song by Boy George. Make sure we fire those guys up between now and the close of the program. 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
0: Allow their citizens to have access to the internet. Number 38.
11: This is a communications device, Starlink, that allows people to access truth, to exercise choice, to exercise freedom of thought and freedom of speech. That's why the Iranian regime spends millions and billions of dollars censoring the internet. Mr. President, I'm going to leave this device with you so you can give it to the Iranian delegation. So when they inevitably defect

0: resolve questions instead of through negotiations by making us the target of missiles and bombs. This process, why is it that we're no longer following this process and conducting further negotiations? The process that exists needed a time frame, a limited time frame, mind you, again, 60 days. If within those 60 days we would not have been able to reach an agreement, everyone could have said, well, we haven't been able to reach an agreement. Why is it that within 2 weeks after the signing of an agreement, they chose to blow it up?
1: Because the IRGC blew up some tankers. It changed the dynamic. Let me move on. I just have a couple other questions. One, in March, you warned that without a ceasefire, the Iranian economy could collapse. That was back in March. It could collapse within 3 weeks to a month. You warned without a ceasefire, the economy could collapse within 3 weeks to a month. That was 6 months ago. Your own statistics agency says the Iranian economy shrank 10%, inflation is skyrocketing, the rial has lost more than half of its value in a year, oil loadings fell from 2 million barrels a day to about 250,000 barrels. So in that environment, how long can Iran last?
0: This is something that has been the doing of the United States. We will keep resisting. We will find ways, and the life of our country will continue. We will remain. And Trump kept saying, I want to bring a gift to the people of Iran. But the gift that they brought us were guided missiles, heavy weapons, and destruction. What they truly wish to do is to instigate incidents in the country that paves the way for the downfall of the system, of the society, of the government.
1: So were you wrong in March about the time frame, or is the economy collapsing now?
0: We will keep resisting until the very end. Yes, we do have economic issues, certainly. But in order to remain, we will go through any hardship and endure. If America thinks that they can keep sanctioning us...
2: He said they can keep dreaming. For what it's worth, the NATO Secretary General Mark Rutte believes that Netanyahu is right, that the Iranians are on borrowed time. Number 52.
3: I think he's right. I think the Iranian people are totally fed up with their leadership. What we are seeing is, under American leadership, clearly degrading the nuclear capability of Iran and the ballistic missile capability, which was a threat to Israel, the Middle East, but also to Europe. And thanks to President Trump, that has been degraded. And now with the economic sanctions choking off the Iranian economy, the Iranian people are feeling this day to day. The problem is that the Iranian leadership itself is not always interested in the in the interests of the people living in that great nation.
2: What did the former Transportation Secretary Pete Buttigieg say about Mark Rutte saying that Iran was very close to getting a nuclear weapon? Well, it's his job to butter up Trump. Scott Bessent, the Treasury Secretary, talks about the possible outcomes in the war against Iran. Number 21.
4: The regime turns on each other. Not impossible. Two, we get some kind of uprising from the Iranian people. They probably killed 50,000 of their own population, so very, very difficult. And then three, to get the Iranians to, if they want to make a deal, to stick to the deal. As President Trump said at the beginning of August, he didn't think the Iranians were ready for a deal. We gave the MOU a try on June 3rd, and then the Iranians, a few weeks later, began firing the on ships in the strait and being very aggressive. And this time, if there is a deal, I guarantee you they're going to stick with it.
1: We made news about...
2: And about oil prices, the Treasury Secretary said this, number 24.
4: But there are two kinds of inflation. There's headline inflation and core inflation. And what we've seen is that we do have a supply shock here with the Iran conflict. We're going to get to the other side of this. On the other side, what we've seen is this has not moved through to core inflation. Core inflation has actually moved down towards...
1: It's at 2.4, lowest in 5 years.
4: Lowest in 5 years. So that tells me, once we are on the other side of this energy supply shock, and as the president said in the video, that I actually believe, along with him, that oil prices will be much lower because we...

0: seen a tremendous amount of supply come on in the just in this year.
1: We come back more on the assertion that Israel is engaging in genocide. One of the most patently ridiculous things I have ever heard. And what Wallace Shawn said, I mean, as between Bernie Sanders and Wallace Shawn, who is the worst person of the Jewish faith when it comes to discussing
2: I'm waiting!
1: Israel and Gaza. 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

0: 7243. I am Larry Elder. We are Salem News Channel. This one is for Lynette. We're going to talk about the welfare fraud for illegal aliens here in California in just a few minutes. Number 53.
1: Tyrants the world over seek to threaten us. They seek to undermine our resolve with their campaign of lies. But ultimately, as on the military battlefield, the Jewish people will prevail. It will take time. It will take time to vanquish the lies. It will take time for the world to acknowledge what is so plain to see, that Hamas used Palestinian civilians as human shields, that it used hospitals, schools, mosques as terrorist command posts, that it stole much of the food we let into Gaza. And while Hamas did everything possible to keep Palestinian civilians in harm's way, often at gunpoint, Israel did everything possible to get them out of harm's way. We sent millions of text messages warning civilians to leave combat areas. We made millions of phone calls. We dropped millions of leaflets. I want to ask you some questions. What genocidal regime gives a million polio vaccinations to the enemy's population? What genocidal regime enables the distribution of 2 million tons of food into Gaza? That's a ton for every person. Accusing Israel of genocide is the greatest lie of the century. If you want to know how big a lie, if you want to know how absurd it is, listen to Colonel John Spencer. He's head of urban warfare studies at West Point. He's considered one of the world's, or perhaps the world's foremost expert on urban warfare. I think he's with us today. Colonel Spencer has studied every urban war from antiquity to modern times, from ancient Greece to Mosul to Gaza. And here's what Colonel Spencer says. Israel has done more to prevent civilian casualties in war than any other military in history.
0: More on this. More on this. 888-971-SAGE. 888-971-7243. Do not leave town.

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3: News this hour from Town Hall. I'm Ron Taylor. Despite diplomatic meetings between world leaders, Russia's Vladimir Putin shows no signs of giving in.
4: Ukrainian President Volodymyr Zelensky says he has asked U.S. President Donald Trump to urge China to influence Russia to end its invasion of Ukraine. NATO countries have called China a decisive enabler of Russia's actions. Russian President Vladimir Putin says that Ukraine needs to feel the impact of Russia's retaliatory measures and says that Ukraine's escalation of attacks on Russia will not achieve the outcome they desire. Putin adds that he welcomes the talks between the U.S. and China while calling sanctions imposed on Russia by the U.S. illegitimate. I'm Lisa Dwyer.
3: A judge is working to determine how much Facebook will end up paying after a New Mexico jury found the company liable for deceiving users about privacy protections on the social media platform. Nia Bender has more.
5: The trial focused on accusations Facebook deceived users about a data breach stemming from a third-party personality quiz that harvested data from roughly 87 million profiles and then sold it to a political consulting firm, Cambridge Analytica. Facebook lawyers claim the state's evidence was outdated. I'm Nia Bender.
3: The Supreme Court has turned away an attempt to use a new Missouri congressional map backed by President Trump. Friday's decision puts an end to a long-running legal dispute by as absentee voting is underway in the midterms. The justices halted a last-minute revival of the Republican-friendly map by lower court judges. A powerful nor'easter intensifying, generating storm-force winds and massive waves along the East Coast. Millions are under warnings with dangerous conditions expected through the weekend. The National Weather Service warns of flooding along the mid-Atlantic coast, especially near New Jersey and Delaware. News and analysis at townhall.com.
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19: Portions of this program may have been recorded.
20: Coin toss. Larry Elder here, the sage from South Central, the prince of Pico Union, the czar of common sense, the great Eldersky, Don Lorenzo. Welcome to the program. No Victor Crest allowed, because we've got a country to save.

0: 888-971-SAGE, 888-971-7243. I am Larry Elder. We are Salem News Channel. Former President Barack Obama said, and I'm quoting him, if you put women in charge of government, things would be better. Now, correct me if I'm wrong, but isn't he the same guy that ran against and defeated the favorite, a woman, in the 2008 primary? I guess he means, unless the woman in charge is named Hillary Clinton. The only woman, speaking of women, on Cincinnati's death row, and who's 1 week away from being executed, has made some very unusual requests. We're also going to speak in just a few minutes with an investigative reporter about California's shadow welfare system for illegal aliens. DSA candidate Daria Lisa Avila Chevalier was arrested protesting Bibi Netanyahu. All of this and more in just this hour. 888-971-SAGE, 888-971-7243. Let's again play actor Wallace Shawn saying the Israelis are worse than the Nazis, number 36.
1: I mean, the Israelis invaded somebody else's territory. They took people's homes, and they did many of the things that the Nazis did to the Jews, and they're doing now. They're really doing. You can't be more evil than what they're doing. They are doing evil that is just as great as what the Nazis did, and in some ways it's worse because they kind of boast about it.
2: Right.
1: Hitler had the decency to try to keep it secret.
2: Right.
1: For some reason, Hitler didn't want people to know he was doing these things to the Jews. It was a secret. The Israelis are almost proud of it and don't keep it a secret. And it's demonically evil.
0: Wow. Words fail. Let's play Bibi Netanyahu again from the top, number 53.
3: Tyrants the world over seek to threaten us. They seek to undermine our resolve with their campaign of lies. But ultimately, as on the military battlefield, the Jewish people will prevail. It will take time. It will take time to vanquish the lies. It will take time for the world to acknowledge what is so plain to see, that Hamas used Palestinian civilians as human shields, that it used hospitals, schools, mosques as terrorist command posts, that it stole much of the food we let into Gaza. And while Hamas did everything possible to keep Palestinian civilians in harm's way, often at gunpoint, Israel did everything possible to get them out of harm's way. We sent millions of text messages warning civilians to leave combat areas. We made millions of phone calls. We dropped millions of leaflets. I want to ask you some questions. What genocidal regime gives a million polio vaccinations to the enemy's population? What genocidal regime enables the distribution of 2 million tons of food into Gaza? That's a ton for every person. Accusing Israel of genocide is the greatest lie of the century. If you want to know how big a lie, if you want to know how absurd it is, listen to Colonel John Spencer. He's head of urban warfare studies at West Point. He's considered one of the world's, or perhaps the world's foremost expert on urban warfare. I think he's with us today. Colonel Spencer has studied every urban war from antiquity to modern times, from ancient Greece to Mosul to Gaza. And here's what Colonel Spencer says. Israel has done more to prevent civilian casualties in war than any other military in history. In history. We've taken innumerable steps to protect the civilian population. Is this genocide? Of course not. It's the opposite of genocide. So to all those spreading these lies about my country and about our brave soldiers, whether they sit in this hall or in the office of the anti-Semitic mayor of New York, I say this. Shame on you. Shame on you for distorting the facts. Shame on you for inverting victim and aggressor. Shame on you for spitting in the face of truth.
0: He also had a few things to say about the Brits and the French. Number 43.
3: No, at that time, on the eve of the Six-Day War in 1967, we weren't in any of these places. We were in a tiny sliver of land. We still are. That is equal to about one-third of 1% of the landmass of the entire Arab world. Yet they accuse Israel, tiny Israel, of colonialism. Some colonialism. And who's accusing us? Well, among them are people in Britain and in France. For God's sakes, they invented the term. Their colonies brace the entire globe. Colonialism. Give us a break.
0: He talked about Hezbollah, number 44.
3: Israel hammered Hamas. We pummeled Hezbollah. You remember the beepers? Remember these things? Remember them? Yeah? Well, I can tell you this. Hezbollah certainly remembers them. Guess what happened to the bulk of the Hezbollah's vast arsenal of 150,000 ballistic missiles and rockets, all aimed at our civilians? They're gone. Hezbollah's leaders, dead. Their spirit, broken. The arch terrorists, the worst mass murderers on earth, not only killing Israelis, killing Americans, killing Brits, killing citizens of hundreds, dozens of countries. Khamenei, Def, Sinwar, Haniyeh, Nasrallah, and thousands of other terrorists who sought to destroy us. They're all gone too.
0: He talked about what would have happened had military action not been taken against Iran. Number 45.
3: Devastating Iran's nuclear facilities was hard. It was very hard to do. But for me, it was one of the easiest decisions I've ever had to make as Prime Minister. Because if we hadn't done it, we'd all be dead. Now, you want to hear the ultimate irony? In defending itself, Israel is also defending many of the countries whose delegates just left this hall. In fact, I want you to know that many of their leaders even thank us privately for taking out Iran's nukes. It's hard to imagine more mind-blowing hypocrisy, but that's exactly what it is.
0: And the DSA candidate in New York, Daria Lisa Avila Chevalier, got arrested protesting Bibi Netanyahu, number 50.
2: And really, from covering some of these are a lot of familiar faces out there at these protests. Chevalier was one of many arrested, including her fellow DSA members like City Councilman Shai Osei, who said woke one was crazy, and State Assemblywoman Emily Gallagher. The arrests follow several warnings from the department to get out of the roadway, saying you just can't block traffic like this. Who else was possibly supporting these people? That would be controversial left-wing streamer Hassan Piker. He weighed in, showing his support for the protesters, who are his friends, posting on X, "I had to show love this morning to my people that were protesting the war criminal before heading up to speak at Cornell." So that's where he is now. Some of those politicians Martha arrested are close political allies of New York City's Democratic Socialist Mayor Zoran Mamdani.
0: Wow. I met the White House chef, by the way. And he did a cooking segment with RFK Jr. And he says, after doing so, he lost 20,000 followers on social media. Coming up, we're going to talk about the shadow welfare system for illegal aliens here in the great state of California. And one of the congresspersons from California says it's hard to take fraud allegations seriously if they're made by the Trump administration. Well, this isn't made by the Trump administration. It's made by City Journal. 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
7: That's exactly right. And it's also very difficult to take seriously the poster child of corruption and fraud that is the president and his cabinet when they say that there's fraud happening. I mean, they have been hell-bent on getting rid of health care for millions of Americans. And already, just under this administration, 8 million Americans have lost their coverage or chosen not to opt for new coverage because it's too expensive, right? Another 22 million have seen their premiums go up. So that's 30 million Americans who are seeing these increased costs. And we just did a poll, because you know I'm the lead on Medicare for All. 1 in 4 Americans has been denied coverage.
6: 888-971-SAGE, 888-971-7243. I am Larry Elder. We are Salem News Channel. That was Congresswoman California Jayapal saying it's hard to take seriously allegations of fraud when it's coming from the Trump administration. Far as I know, the City Journal is not a Trump-owned organ. My guest is the writer of something called California's Shadow Welfare System for Illegal Immigrants. Subheadline, the state spends billions on housing, health care, and other benefits for illegal immigrants. Please welcome to the program investigative reporter for City Journal, Kenneth Schrupp.
8: Thank you for having me on.
6: Kenneth, thank you so much. I read your article thoroughly. It is just scary how much money is being spent here in California, where I am, on welfare for illegal aliens. Tell us about it.
8: We're looking at, for a household of five, you have two illegal immigrant parents, one grandparent, and two U.S.-born children. They can take home over $100,000 in benefits. That's more than a taxpayer would have to earn making $160,000 a year.
6: Let me ask you a bizarre question. Is that legal?
8: We have people tell us it might not be legal to discriminate against U.S. citizens. There's some programs that we're seeing that might be available only to illegal immigrants, and we'll see if that stands up in the court of law.
6: As you point out in your article, Gavin Newsom brags about it, brags that we're the state that gives benefits to illegal aliens. I think he said, I know that's controversial, but we're proud of it.
8: The state is proud of it. We've made it our priority, and we've continued to spend more and more money to do so. The initial estimate, I think, for the cost of expanding health care for Medi-Cal to illegal immigrants is now half of what the actual cost has been. We're now spending $11 billion a year on this Medi-Cal expansion, and that's not all. We're expanding food stamps to illegals over 55 starting in October of next year, and the programs are going to continue to grow.
6: California, $180 billion annually, food, health care, and other programs for the poor and for the downtrodden. But California makes no distinction between the illegal alien poor and the resident or citizens who are downtrodden.
8: Yeah, it's really quite a shame here in California. We have a fiscal problem of our own. We come close to breaking the budget every single year, but somehow we end up making more and more that we put aside for people who are not in this country legally. And people can claim these benefits, of course, not just on themselves, but on half of their children. And we have to look at the incentives that we're creating for people to come to California, to seek out California specifically. And that's not just the benefit side. We're looking at stuff like sanctuary city laws that prevent cooperation, that can help remove criminals from our cities. We're looking at things like the Racial Justice Act, which allows people to appeal convictions in California on the basis of the risk to their immigration status.
6: You spoke to a welfare officer in Glendale about the California Cash Assistance Program for immigrants. Tell us about what that program is.
8: Yeah, this program called CAPI is a replacement for SSI and disability payments that go to people who are elderly or disabled. There is, of course, the service that's available to Americans, to American citizens, to people here legally. And then, of course, there's this state-funded CAPI program that is exclusively for non-citizens. And it's a cash payment program, right? We're looking at a standard payment rate that's over $1,000 a month. I think it's about $14,000 a year. And you can just get that money.
6: You write, quote, federal law generally prohibits states from using federal dollars to serve illegal aliens. To dodge those restrictions, California created parallel state and locally funded programs that allow the state to extend benefits to illegal immigrants. Perhaps as a result, more than one in four California residents today is foreign born, close quote. Is this parallel state and locally funded programs legal?
8: Depends on who you ask. If the program is available only to non-citizens and it's funded by everyone, it might come afoul of discrimination rules. We'll see. We have people who tell us we might have a good case. And again, I think people are looking into anti-citizen discrimination in the United States. We've seen that with some of the work visa programs where companies are trying to prioritize foreign workers over American workers. And we'll see if this extends to the welfare state as well.
6: A bunch of Democrats say that illegal aliens are not getting any Medicaid money. It's just not true. It's a lie. But according to your article, this parallel state and locally funded programs allows Medicaid money to get into the hands of illegal aliens.
8: I mean, this is something that Gavin Newsom himself bragged about on the Don Lemon show just a few weeks ago. We ran that clip in our video. This is something that they're proud of, that they brag about. So to say that this Medicaid money is not ending up in the hands of illegals, by the way, we did find an individual in San Francisco, an illegal immigrant from Central America, who had come to San Francisco and received a taxpayer-funded sex change operation. This was a boob job that they had received. This was a man with a boob job that you, the California taxpayer, had paid for.
6: Are you anti-boob, Kenneth? Really? Is that your position?
8: Well, I'm not going to pay. I'm not going to pay for
6: you, it. You're not gonna pay. I am. You are, Larry. You're paying for it. Quote, in 2022, Newsom signed a bill into law that extended taxpayer-funded food benefits to illegal low-income residents. Beginning next October, qualified Californians 55 and older will become eligible for that program regardless of immigration status. $400 million a year.
8: That's right. You know, we're turning quickly into a state where the retirement plan for people across the world could be to show up in California and start getting health care, get food. You can get access to cash benefits programs in certain, if you're a certain qualified immigrant. And there's anything that you want, we will probably offer it in some way.
6: Quote, California state-sponsored low-cost auto insurance program tells illegal immigrant drivers that they may qualify for subsidized coverage regardless of immigration status, end of quote. Are you kidding me? Low-cost auto insurance program, and you're qualified, you're eligible for that if you're an illegal alien?
8: Right, and also remember California gives out special driver's licenses for illegal aliens. And this insurance, this low-cost auto insurance, it's not up to par. If you get into an accident with someone, good luck getting what you need to get your car fixed, to get your medical bills paid, because the amount of coverage is extremely minimal. There was a viral post on X just a few weeks ago about how a woman who lives in L.A. was involved in an accident with someone with this insurance, and they ended up losing out on a lot of money because this person's insurance coverage just wasn't enough.
6: Last one. We just have 30 seconds, Kenneth. Newsom signed legislation banning the California Lifeline, a program that provides free phones and free cell service, from requiring applicants to produce a Social Security number. What could possibly go wrong?
8: Absolutely nothing, and that's why you can sign up now with a Mexican consular ID.
6: The article is called California's Shadow Welfare System for Illegal Immigrants. The state spends billions on housing, health care, and other benefits. It's by my guest, investigative reporter for City Journal, Kenneth Shrupp. Kenneth, thank you very much for taking the time. I appreciate it.
8: Thank you. It's my pleasure.
6: Wow. 888-971-SAGE, 888-971-7243. Barack Obama says women should be put in charge of government. Things would run better. Really? Really?

0: with SRN News. I'm Ron Taylor. The White House has signaled that CNN will be left off Air Force One for President Trump's Saturday trip. It is the latest media restriction imposed by the administration. CNN was replaced by the conservative Real America's Voice News. The news came just after journalists from three news outlets that the president banned last week from the White House grounds returned to the executive complex with TV cameras, laptops, and microphones in hand. President Trump scheduled to travel to Knoxville, Tennessee to attend a college football game between Tennessee and Texas later today. A powerful nor'easter has intensified, generating storm-force winds and massive waves along the East Coast. Millions are under warnings with dangerous conditions expected through the weekend. The National Weather Service warns of flooding along the mid-Atlantic coast, especially near New Jersey and Delaware. Wind gusts could reach 65 miles per hour on Cape Cod, Massachusetts, and nearby islands. 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
1: 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Obama praises Minneapolis protesters for uniting against ICE. Number 47.
2: The people of Minneapolis mobilized themselves, organized themselves in pretty harrowing situations, and it's bitter cold, and you have neighbors setting up committees and systems to deliver groceries to families and to document what was happening. And when people had been detained, oftentimes mistakenly or falsely, they'd be there at these detention centers because it's the middle of winter and they'd been snatched out without a coat. And citizens organized themselves to be at those detention centers so that when people were released after being incorrectly held, somebody was there with a coat and a ride for them home. And what that did was it created an awareness, and they set a moral example whereby even people who wanted tougher immigration enforcement looked at that and said, well, no, we didn't mean that. That's not what we were talking about. And so that's a recent example that we've seen of the power of the citizenry.
1: Oh, okay, all right. Now let's just pass the barf bag here. 2011, Frontline PBS documentary came out, not exactly right-wing, called Lost in Detention, about the policies and activities that took place during the administration that Luis Gutierrez referred to as Deporter-in-Chief. Number 34.
3: Tonight on Frontline, as a candidate, he promised to fix the immigration system.
4: The system just isn't working, and we need to change it.
3: As president, Obama cracked down hard.
5: What did he give us? 1 million people have been deported.
3: Frontline, the investigative reporting workshop, and correspondent Maria Hinojosa investigate Obama's tough immigration enforcement.
6: Hasn't the president ended up enacting the Republican agenda?
7: What the president is doing is enforcing the law of the land.
3: Examining his promise to deport hardened criminals.
8: 1,000 murderers, 6,000 sex offenders, 45,000 serious drug violators.
3: While critics say the program has swept up thousands of immigrants with no criminal record.
9: A mother who had a broken taillight being separated maybe forever from her children?
10: They don't understand how their mother could have been thrown out of the country.
3: And investigating conditions in the vast network of immigrant detention centers.
11: Women harassed for sexual favors. Guards taking detainees and beating them, running them down like they were animals.
3: Tonight, how the politics of immigration are lost in detention.
1: Again, this is 2011.
6: These are the front lines of a new immigration crackdown in America. Federal officers from ICE, Immigration and Customs Enforcement, on their way to arrest some of the millions of immigrants who are in the country illegally.
12: First target, guys, he's got conviction of hit and run. Also, he's got DUIs. He's a final order. He goes to work between 6:30 and 7 o'clock.
13: Any questions?
6: These so-called fugitive operations are part of an immigration enforcement offensive.
13: I'm pretty sure the guy's going to be here.
6: That has reached historic levels under the Obama administration.
13: The team's been doing surveillance on this house for the last few days.
14: Target's house right here on my right side. Target's house.
6: This year, about 400,000 undocumented immigrants will be detained and deported. totaling more than 1 million since Obama took office.
1: Okay, and the point here is that anything and everything that you want to say about the quote-unquote cruelty of deporting illegal aliens happened under the Obama administration. And he didn't have to deal with an administration that allowed anywhere from 12 to 20 million illegal aliens, depending upon who you ask, into the country by design, on purpose. Did anybody refer to Barack Obama as a fascist and a Nazi and Gestapo and a Hitler? I think not. 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
1: 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So President Obama, former President Obama, praised Minneapolis for organizing and protesting against these people being snatched up by ICE. Here's what Border Czar Tom Homan said about the assertion that the Border Patrol and ICE people are just snatching up people for no reason. Number 27.
2: It's just another lie. You and I talked about it before. The last 2 years have been lie after lie after lie about ICE. ICE was arresting an illegal alien who has been ordered removed by a federal judge. That is their job. So, you know, he was a target of the operation. I'm not going to comment on the shooting itself. I always say, you know, we got to wait what ballistics say, what cell phone videos are out there, is there city cameras, what's the sworn statement say from the alien and the officers, any witnesses. So I'm not going to comment on the shooting itself. But he was the target of this operation because he's illegally in the United States with an order of removal from a federal judge who said he must leave the country. That is ICE's job.
1: And then he talked about ICE's detention standards. Number 26.
2: Look, the hospital released them. That's a medical decision made by

0: detained ate the same meals they ate. There was never a hunger strike. The food wasn't bad. The people who weren't eating in the cafeteria were eating on the commissary. Of course, they didn't say anything about that.
1: Now, sticking with Obama, Obama ran against Hillary Rodham Clinton, who was the favorite, 2008. He, of course, defeated her, became president. Now he says, if you put women in charge of government for just 2 years, well, here's what he said, number 39.
2: Even when I was president, I sometimes fantasized about if you put women in charge of every government for like 2 years and then just kind of saw, all right, how are things going? I have a strong belief that things would, they wouldn't be perfect.
3: But they'd be better.
2: But they'd be better.
3: Yeah.
2: I'm confident about that. I really do. So,
1: how condescending is that? You know, when I was president, I used to say to myself, if I had breasts, I guess I'm paraphrasing. I used to say to myself, if women were in charge, in fact, I say to myself, Barack, why in the world did you run against Hillary? Because if Hillary had been president instead of me, things would have been so much better. And this woman, Tennessee woman, the only female on death row, appears to be taking Mr. Obama's advice. Listen to this, number 37.
4: The killer, who was the youngest woman on Tennessee's death row, is making a few unusual requests as her execution draws near. First, Krista Pike wants an all-female execution squad, claiming she'd been abused by men as a child. Her lawyers argue if men administer the lethal injection and there are any problems, the resulting trauma would violate her Eighth Amendment rights. Second, Pike would prefer to be hanged instead in front of witnesses, including the victim's family. Pike has been on death row for 30 years after she and her then-boyfriend were convicted of the 1995 murder of their friend Colleen Slimmer when they were all teenagers.
1: So, she wants female executioners because if she got executed by men and it didn't go well, she would be traumatized. Wouldn't she be dead? Female executioners are more sensitive, more caring, more kind, more gentle, more empathetic. More understanding. Let me hear that again, just in the beginning.
4: The killer, who was the youngest woman on Tennessee's death row, is making a few unusual requests as her execution draws near. First, Krista Pike wants an all-female execution squad, claiming she'd been abused by men as a child.
1: Okay. So if you're abused by men as a child, you'd rather have women execute you for the murders that you committed, because I am executioner, hear me roar. And numbers too big to ignore. I'm not making a joke about what she did, but it's just it. Now, Barack Obama talked about the moment that we're in an epic word salad that even Kamala Harris would have been impressed by. Number 46.
2: The moral challenges that we face right now. We have big policy challenges. AI is a big policy challenge we need to get right. Climate change is still a big policy challenge we need to get right. Income inequality and wealth inequality and making the economic system work for everyone, not just a few, is still a big priority. But underlying all that, I think there is a... What people are starved for at the moment is the ability to tell... A moral and ethical story about how we live together in this moment.
1: Moral and ethical, Okay.
2: And I'm with you. I think one of the mistakes that I'll just say Democrats and some on the left made for a while was making everything mechanical and instrumental materialistic about tax policy and earned income tax credits.
1: Right.
2: All that.
5: Now, who can argue?

0: that?
1: What was that?
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0: 888-971-SAGE, 888-971-7243. I am Larry Elder. We are Salem News Channel. I think I might have been able to crack the code of what Barack Obama was saying. Let's try this again, number 46.
1: The moral challenges that we face right now.
0: Mm-hmm.
1: We have big policy challenges.
0: Okay, we do.
1: AI is a big policy challenge.
0: Huge.
1: We need to get
0: AI,
1: right.
0: Huge.
1: Climate
0: huge.
1: Change is still a big policy
0: climate change,
1: challenge
0: big,
1: we need to get right.
0: Big.
1: Income inequality.
0: Income
1: wealth inequality.
0: Yes.
1: And making the economic system work for everyone, not just a few, is still a big priority.
0: Absolutely. Yeah.
1: But underlying all that, I think there is a... What people are starved for at the moment
0: starved
1: is
0: for?
1: The ability to tell a moral and ethical story about
0: we're
1: how
0: starved for the ability to tell a moral and ethical story.
1: And
0: okay.
1: And I think one of the mistakes that I'll just say Democrats
0: okay.
1: and some on the left made for mm-hmm. a while was making everything mechanical and instrumental. And materialistic about tax
0: about
1: policy
0: plastic?
1: And earned income tax credits. Yeah. All that stuff is important, but there's an
0: underlying
1: moral foundation to how do we see each other and treat each other that so often came out of the church or
0: mm-hmm.
1: the synagogue or temple or mosque,
0: right.
1: religious traditions and.
0: Right.
1: And
0: attention
1: not center. Everybody participates in organized religion in those same ways, but the essential questions around that our leaders have to be able to speak that language in a serious way.
0: Speak that
1: in
0: language.
1: An earnest way.
0: Right. In a serious, earnest way. In other words, boom shagalaga, boom shagalaga, shagalaga boom boom boom shagalaga. Supercalifragilistic, expialidocious, special orders do not upset us. Bop, bop, a loom, bam, blam, bam, boom, tutti, frutti, oh, Rudy. Judge Judy puts it this way, number 63.
2: And another iconic figure of television, Judge Judy Shineland, is celebrating the 30th anniversary of her TV series, Judge Judy, where she was never shy about doling out her opinions. And in a recent interview with USA Today, she gave her verdict on America's political climate. Watch.
3: I have a house and I have a home. I consider America my home. America has been good to me. We are a capitalist country that revered excellence, that revered entrepreneurship, that revered all the things that made us great. If you don't like this country, go somewhere else. Don't come to the greatest country in the world, the most successful country in the world, and say, I want to change it. There are other countries that are the something else.
0: So that's the moral story that you just told. I'm Larry
4: what
0: Elder.
4: What can I say? Mamba out. The mic has been dropped. All across America.
5: That's enough. Put down the mic.
4: The Larry Elder Show.
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9: News this hour from Town Hall. I'm Ron Taylor. The Supreme Court rejects a Trump-backed Missouri congressional map for the third time.
10: The decision puts an end to a long-running legal dispute as absentee voting is underway in the midterm elections. The decision leaves in place a Missouri Supreme Court ruling requiring the state to hold the November election using a map adopted in 2022. A new map passed last year was aimed at helping Republicans gain an additional U.S. House seat. It was used in the August primary, but Missouri's top court later ruled that it cannot take effect unless approved in a statewide referendum. I'm Lisa Dwyer.
11: U.S. Ambassador to Israel Mike Huckabee is pointing out the reasons Americans may be turning against Israel.
12: Israeli Prime Minister Benjamin Netanyahu defended his country's actions at the UN General Assembly in Manhattan. Speaking with News Nation, Huckabee said social media disinformation and foreign propaganda could be reasons for America's rising dissatisfaction toward Israel. He also noted it could be what he called a lack of biblical literacy and hatred toward those who believe that, quote, there is a God and that he's made up the rules for life. Huckabee said these people just want to be mad at Israel and blame them for everything. In New York, I'm Liz Warner.
11: A new report on Charlie Kirk's assassination last year says his Turning Point USA organization insisted he speak outdoors despite security concerns from officials at the university where he was killed. It also found that the university didn't properly assess dangers, including the possibility of a rooftop shooter. Those were among the key findings in a report released Friday by Utah Valley University. A powerful nor'easter has intensified, generating storm force winds and massive waves along the East Coast. Millions are under warnings with dangerous conditions expected through the weekend. The National Weather Service warns of flooding along the mid-Atlantic coast. News and analysis at townhall.com.
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0: Our number, 877-381-3811, 877-381-3811. I'm glad you're here. Tons going on. Hello. Tons going on. I want to start with something that may shock you. You may say, Mark, that's so boring. Nothing we do here is boring. We always make it intriguing and interesting and entertaining, I think. There is a Gallup poll that's out. Just came out. Socialism's positive rating tops 40% for the first time ever. 43% of Americans view socialism positively. You can go ahead and post that now, Mr. Producer. Beautiful. Thank you. Positive views of big business down to 35%. Capitalism steady at 55%. Small business, free enterprise remain most popular economic concepts. Everybody's coming on us. What the hell's happening? Our young people are going south. 43% of Americans now have a positive view of socialism, making the first time this figure has exceeded 39% in Gallup's trend since 2010. Gallup has measured Americans' overall views of these five economic concepts, including capitalism and socialism, periodically since 2010, with the latest update conducted August 3rd through 24th. Over the long term, Americans have become less positive about most of the market-oriented concepts Gallup tracks. Since 2010, positive views of big business have fallen by 14 percentage points, free enterprise by 9 points, and capitalism by 6 points. Small business is the exception. Most of the increase in socialism's positive ratings through 2025 reflected increasingly positive views among Democrats, rising from 50% in 2010 to 66% last year. The latest uptick, however, comes entirely from political independents, whose positive rating jumped from 37% last year to 45%. Now, what is wrong with this, folks? What's wrong with this? Now, I will be criticized for my post, and I'll explain that in a minute. What do they mean by Americans? We've had a massive flood of migrants into this country since 2010, especially during the 4 years of the Biden regime. Massive. Millions and millions. Many of them from the third world, many of them from socialist regimes. We look at what's going on in Minneapolis with Somalis, 85-87% of them on welfare. We look at what's going on in Northern Virginia with Afghans, again, 85-87% on welfare. Well, of course, depending on who they're polling, they support socialism. Big government welfare. So I went into this, and I looked, and I went into the means that they go through in order to conduct their survey. They don't define what they mean by Americans. Are they American citizens? That's what I would think, right? I mean, they say they're Democrats and they're independents and so forth and so on. But if you call somebody on the phone and they say they call people on cell phones and on their landlines, are you a Democrat, Republican, and so forth? They're asking them, what party do they identify with? What party do they identify with? You can be an illegal alien and identify with the Democrat Party or claim to be an independent or whatever. So they're not checking immigration status, not even asking about it. And they're really not checking political party affiliation. They're just asking them about it. As far as I can tell, based on the information that they've put out themselves on the process that they use. So I don't believe 43% of Americans support socialism. Maybe 43% of the people in this country support socialism. And maybe there's a big chunk of Democrats, certainly, that support socialism. But one of the reasons I think that it jumped from 39 to 43% since 2010 is in large measure to immigration. That's what I think's going down here. Now, the problem is all the phony experts and brainiacs in Washington, D.C. and working on campaigns and in think tanks, they're going to all the young people support socialism. Now, everybody supports socialism. And so we even have in the Republican Party. Natcons, nationalist conservatives, whatever the hell that means, and they're really socialist-like. We need more government intervention. We need more of this. We need more of that. I'm going to tell you something. It's government intervention that has created inflation. It's government intervention that has pushed up gasoline prices over the years. That's pushed up food prices over the years. It's government intervention that's making it difficult to build housing units, whether they're townhouses, condominiums, apartments, single-family homes. I mean, when conservatives start to believe that socialism or socialism-like, or we need more government, more government. We haven't had enough government over the last 80 or 90 years. $40 trillion in debt, heading to $50 trillion. Social Security on its back. Medicare on its back. We just need more government. We need another program. What program? Well, this one to help the middle class. Well, that's what Social Security was all about. And Medicare was all about. It's not about helping the middle class or helping working people. Government doesn't create wealth. It creates poverty, economic dislocation, bureaucracy. Ultimately, all this leads to undermining our constitutional construct. See, the Marxists know this, which is why they're always pushing economic socialism. They know it. They know that they're attached. But so do I. Market capitalism goes hand in hand with constitutional republicanism. Socialism does not. Economic socialism does not. So, the criticism I'll receive, Mr. Producer, is, well, it says here that they're members of the Democrat and Republican Party or they're independents. If you're an illegal alien, you can't do that. Well, that's true, you know. But how did they check that? They didn't. They didn't. So if I'm an illegal alien and I'm a Somali, and even if I'm a legal alien and I'm a Somali, and I'm in Minneapolis and I'm one of the 87% on welfare, yes, I support big government, I support socialism, I support all these things because that's how I'm living. Somebody else is pulling my weight. That's what it means to be on the dole. Same with Northern Virginia, with the Afghanis that Biden left in. Not all, of course, but 85, 87%, that's about as close to all as you can get. Not all, but very close. So of course I'm for socialism and welfareism and big government. I don't care about the damn Constitution. What does it mean to me? It doesn't mean anything. This whole thing about capitalism, I love it. When the commies like Bernie Sanders are going on, you have a right to health care. You have a right. You have a right. You're right. You have a right to get off your ass and earn your own income. That's what you have a right to do. That's what you have a right to do. You don't have a right to demand that the rest of us are your indentured servants, whether we're doctors or nurses, whether we're truck drivers or plumbers or electricians, whether we own a small business. You don't have a right to what we create with our labor, morning, noon, and night, breaking our backs for our families. Some claim to it. We have a right. You have no damn right. I'll be right back.
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people like simple solutions to things. They just do. And so they develop a mindset and a myopic viewpoint. What am I talking about? You even have some of these pseudo-conservatives who just keep regurgitating that if Benjamin Netanyahu were not prime minister, things would be different with Israel. You hear the left say this all the time, and they don't mean it, of course. What they really hate are the Israelis themselves, the Jews in Israel. Because the Israelis themselves, the Jews in Israel, do not want a two-state final solution. Because they know what that means. The Palestinian terrorists, because that's what they are, they're not really interested in a nation. They're interested in another Holocaust. And so when I go through the history of the region and I go through a whole factual evaluation of everything that's taking place, these people don't care. So it's, you know, Netanyahu's brought this on. You know, if it wasn't for Netanyahu, and these are all the anti-Semites saying this, including the pseudo-conservative anti-Semites. If he were just not there, if he weren't there, I don't know that Israel would be there at this point. I don't know that at all. Now, I want to read something to you. I'm taking on the big stuff here, you see, that is in the New York Slimes. The New York Slimes is a vile propaganda operation. It was early on a propaganda operation for slavery in its early days. And it was a propaganda operation for Stalin in the 30s. It was a propaganda operation for the Third Reich. That's right, their chief correspondent in Berlin was actually writing in a very positive way about the Nazi party and so forth. And they covered up the Holocaust. That's the 1940s. And then in the late 1950s, they ushered in Fidel Castro and Cuba. The last few years, they've been doing the advance work, so to speak, the PR for Hamas. And now they're trying to interfere with the Israeli elections, as are the other radical left-wing thug and goon media, to try and take on Netanyahu. If Netanyahu was not a great leader and a strong leader, they wouldn't be doing this. Same with Trump. If he were a nebbish, if he were weak, they wouldn't be attacking Trump. New York Times, Netanyahu is said to have been warned about Hamas attack before October 7th. Didn't you and I, Mr. and Mrs. America, go through this before in a publication called Haaretz, which is a self-hating Israeli media company that hates Israel? I know that sounds weird. It's like J Street, that hates Jews and hates Israel. It's the sickest disease that exists, but it exists. The next sentence is, Netanyahu said to have been warned about Hamas attack before October 7th. Then you go down. The warning from the leader of the UAE Emirates, which lacks specific details about the nature of an attack, never reached the chiefs of Israel's security establishment, Israeli officials said. So, this is warmed over bullcrap. The head of the UAE said he never did it. A spokesman said it never happened. But even if it did, they admit there were no specific details of a nature of an attack. And, again, they rely on anonymous sources. Now, this is what we mean, I mean, by unfreedom of the press. This is what the president means by fake news. And these are these constant hit jobs. The Israeli election is October 27th. And now this is probably the third or fourth round of this story. And now it's in the New York Times. And they have three reporters. Adam Rozgan, Mark Mazzetti, and Ronan Bergman. As Israelis prepare to vote next month, the question of who bears responsibility for failing to prevent the Hamas-led attack on October 7, 2023, has become a dominant issue in one of Israel's most consequential campaigns in history.
This was released late this morning to try and counter Netanyahu's brilliant speech at the United Nations. So they held it back, and all they're doing is regurgitating the disproven character assassination attempt earlier. Prime Minister Benjamin Netanyahu is seeking an unprecedented seventh term. Understand, terms there could be 5 years, could be 2 years, could be 1 year. It's 14 years he's been there. And not seriatim, in other words, at different times. Has placed the blame on national security officials, while his critics have said he must personally answer for the failures. When Haaretz, an Israeli newspaper, reported earlier this month that Sheikh Mohammed bin Zayed, the president of the United Arab Emirates, had given Mr. Netanyahu a secret warning that Hamas was planning a major attack, the question took on even greater urgency. Mr. Netanyahu denied the report, but a person who said they had spoken with the sheikh and another person who said they had been briefed by someone on the call between the two leaders told the New York Times that the Emirati leader had secretly reported to Mr. Netanyahu that Hamas was considering a major attack. But the UAE denies it. They said, we don't do communications this way. Warning of attacks and so forth and so on. Head of state. It was already denied. And of course, they say, what warning about what in specific? Now, we'll continue this because it's important. I'll be right back.

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1: With SRN News, I'm Ron Taylor. The Northeast is bracing for a powerful storm churning over the Atlantic. The early season's nor'easter is set to pummel the region over the weekend with gusty winds and driving rain. Storm conditions started Friday along the coast from New Jersey to Massachusetts, with a lot of rain predicted in southern New England, especially near Cape Cod. Coastal flood warnings are in place from North Carolina's Outer Banks to New York's Long Island. High wind warnings are also in effect, with gusts up to 60 miles per hour possible, especially from Long Island to southern New England. A number of events in the Northeast were canceled as a result. The White House has signaled that CNN will be left off Air Force One for President Trump's trip later today. It's the latest media restriction imposed by the administration. CNN was replaced by the conservative Real America's Voice News. This news coming just after journalists from the three news outlets that the president banned last week from the White House. This is SRN News. I'm Ron Taylor.
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1: Here's another one. Look at this, Rich. I bet you didn't hear about this. In the Atlantic, the left-wing Atlantic, and this guy, Jeffrey Goldberg. Wow. Major scoop via the Atlantic. Egypt's intelligence chief warned Israel that Gaza was about to blow just weeks before October 7th, Mr. Producer. Wow. It's incredible. Wasn't this reported in late 2023, I think? I'm pretty sure it was. So, here we go. And this is the way it works. And you can see the involvement in the American media. The same American media that is linked so thoroughly and completely ideologically with the Democrat Party and the Democratic Socialists of America. This is how it works. And so we have major efforts at interfering with the election in another country, in Israel. The Atlantic and the New York Times. Same day, I think. Picking up on a radical left-wing newspaper in Israel is the New York Times, basically regurgitating the same thing with their own anonymous sources, of course. But we have sources on the record speaking for the monarchy itself, saying, no, that's not how we work. And they even admit that, well, there weren't any specifics or details. Okay. And then over the top comes the Atlantic. The Egyptians, so concerned they are about the safety and security of the Israelis. We tipped them off. We told them. And the Israelis are so incompetent, as we all know. Their intelligence services. Not even their politicians. Their intelligence services, Mr. Badu. They're so incompetent that when they were tipped off by the Egyptians, they sat on their hands. Does that make sense to you? Does that make sense to anybody out there? If something doesn't make sense, then it didn't happen. Unless you're chasing, you know, shiny objects. Let me ask you another question. Have you ever seen so much attention by our media, by Democratic politicians, to a tiny little country that they're trying to destroy in public opinion, that they're trying now to choke off from having the kinds of weapon systems this tiny little country needs to protect itself from 200 million Arabs? We now have Chris Coons, who's so worried about affordability, who's so worried about you in Delaware, that he's now making threats to the government of Israel that they are going to conduct themselves as he demands and as the Democrats demand when it comes to Judea and Samaria, the literal birthplace of their faith, my faith, while at the same time they're promising to boycott and to cut off resources and support for the state of Israel. Wow, I'll tell you. All within 3 years of October 7, 2023, the attack at the Nova Festival and in these kibbutzim. Within 3 years. Report after report after report says no, there was not genocide in Gaza. But to show you how deep this is now, for lunch I went to a place I like to go to, not often, but every now and then. Little Italian restaurant. And I go at a time when there aren't many people there, and there's a certain meal that I love there. And I went there for lunch around 3 o'clock or so. And there was the owner. I'm very friendly with him. I've known him probably 25 years. Speaks broken English, hard-working guy, quite conservative. And he says to me in his Italian broken English, what did you think of Netanyahu's speech? And I said, I thought it was fantastic. He said, yeah, but you know, I'm troubled by the photos I have seen of their soldiers murdering babies, Mr. Producer. Of their soldiers murdering babies. He's talking about these fake photographs and so forth. I said, oh, good God. I said that did not happen. That there are at least three reports that say there was not genocide there. And we have other reports that talk about how the IDF actually is the most humane military. One of them, so is ours, on the face of the earth. John Spencer is cited by the Prime Minister, but also I've had him on my programs, and I've cited him myself. But he's not the only one. It's all a massive lie. And it's still being repeated. And that old line about the truth never catches up with a lie, or some have said, it takes forever the truth to catch up with a lie. It's all true. It is true. And you still have people on MSNBC, on CNN, you still have podcasters and others who keep saying this and keep pushing this even though it's not true. And starvation's not true. None of it is true. What's true, of course, is that Hamas stole food, that Hamas was taxing food, that Hamas was then selling the food. Approximately 1 ton of food over the course of 2.5 years was delivered to each Gazan. Each one. There is no starvation. There is no malnutrition. There is no genocide. But it can't undo the damage that has been done. When I walk into a restaurant, a really nice guy who just, he said, I just watched the news. That's what they're saying on the news. And he's right. That's what they're saying on the news. He doesn't go on the internet. He doesn't read the reports. He doesn't, you know, he just sees what's on the news or what's in the New York Times. And that's how it works. And when you have individuals, podcasters, talk show hosts, cable TV hosts, network hosts, newspapers, websites, Democrats relentlessly repeating this stuff. Repeating it. When you have the Chris Hollins, the Bernie Sanders, the Talibs and Omars, the AOCs, and NGOs and think tanks, organizations of the left and the right, saying all this stuff over and over again, and media outlets. I mean, a story came out the other day that a Hamas journalist, quote-unquote, a Palestinian journalist, had video. Video of what Hamas was doing. What Hamas was doing to the kidnapped individuals. But he sat on it because he didn't want Hamas to lose support. That's what he said. And when we have now hard information that most of the so-called journalists, Palestinian journalists working for Al Jazeera and other outlets, were actually terrorists, several dozen of them, gets no attention whatsoever, none. Just that the Israelis were silencing journalists who didn't agree with them, the Israelis were killing babies, the Israelis were starving the Gazans, The Israelis are committing genocide over and over, and the Qataris are funding it and supporting it, the Saudis are funding it and supporting it, The Turks are funding it and supporting it. The communist Chinese and the Russians are doing the same thing. The Democrat Party is regurgitating it. The woke right neo-fascists and their ilk are regurgitating it and repeating it. It is a cacophony. It's just, it's a daily orchestra of this stuff. And you can't stop it. It's just completely out of control right now, and it is constant. Roy Conman Khanna, again, puts out another video. Most Jew-hatred, anti-Semitic video you can imagine. There's no price to pay for that. No political price. No price at all. The New York Times puts out another phony story, regurgitating what that Haaretz said about Netanyahu and the UAE. And there it is. It's out there. And it'll be repeated, and people will read it, and they'll believe it. Now the Atlantic, oh, the Egyptians warned the Israelis. Warned them what? So now, the Egyptians. So I said, well, maybe the Saudis did, and maybe Qatar did, and maybe Turkey did. Oh, yeah. Maybe all the Arab countries warned the Israelis about the coming Hamas attack. Of course they didn't. It's ridiculous. Oh, no, you don't understand. Here, the Egyptians told Israeli intelligence, and they did nothing. One of the most incredible intelligence services on the face of the earth. They just heard it, and they didn't do anything. They just, you know, sat on it. That's not the way it works over there. And I just have a little voice. You may think, even though this platform is massive, even though our audiences combined are massive, it's not 330 million. It's not 180 million. I would say when you put all the numbers together, we're probably around 15 million, give or take. But that's still a small percentage of the body politic out there, right? Important. You're very, very important. Plus, you can speak to other people too, so it regenerates, you know. That's important. I'll be right back.
0: Mark Levin.

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You know, we're the voice of America here, so I got to straighten out a lot of this stuff that comes out. You know, I want you to believe that socialism is being embraced by America. It's not. By the Democrats, always. By illegal immigrants, I have no doubt about that. They want you to believe that there was this incredible amount of intelligence that the Prime Minister got, or the Prime Minister's office got, or Israeli intelligence got. And they just sat on it, and that's why there was the attack on October 7th. And this is all intended to help all the weaker candidates, the more leftist candidates in Israel, to try and get them elected, because it's a big deal in Israel, as you can imagine. So they're trying to show that Netanyahu and his government screwed up. That's what they're trying to show, because they want him to lose, just like they want Trump to lose here. And they want to turn us into one big Europe. And in Israel's case, they can't afford to screw up, or they'll cease to exist.

When you really think about it, the media in this country and the Democrats are all in with the Islamo-Nazi regime in Tehran, the way they conduct themselves and undermine the war effort and try to undermine the Israeli war effort on top of all that. They really do stand with Hamas. They stand with Hamas. Nothing shakes our media or the Democrats. All they want is power. And they have determined that the way to get power is to replace the citizenry here with Islamists and Marxists and as many illegal aliens as humanly possible. And they have their federal district courts all loaded with activists to make sure the ability to deport them is very complicated, complex, and difficult, filled with one obstacle after another. And then they change the voting systems and they keep people on rolls who are dead or shouldn't be on rolls, and then they have their courts holding that up too. And by the way, California Supreme Court just did that. Just did it. And so they're all crooked. They're all radicals. They're all power hungry. They hate you and me. They hate Mr. and Mrs. Citizen. They hate our constitutional structure. They really do believe in the radical so-called progressive, a.k.a. communist movement. And if the Islamists can help them get where they want to go, then they will import more and more Islamists. Of course, the Islamists in the end will hang them all from a telephone pole, but they don't really think ahead that far. Sickening. Sickening, this fantastic country, what we're going to have to put up with here. It's beyond the pale. America, look around. You see the Fed just hiked rates again to fight inflation. Yeah, that's what they did. You can see we have a $40 trillion debt going to 50 in just about 4 years. You can see that Social Security is going to need an enormous amount of money if it's going to stay afloat. And there'll be enormous pressure to do that, as well as slash benefits. Next up, a year later, will be Medicare, and this is 6 or 7 years away for the two of them. And that'll be another financial disaster. This is your Congress that has done this. No, not the Republicans. The Democrats. Republicans too, but Democrats mostly. That's the truth. They want to take Medicare for all while Medicare is on its back. That'll completely obliterate the program while they're trying to give free health services to illegal aliens. Now, if your retirement is mostly in stocks and bonds, you may be taking more of a risk than you realize. And when you're near retirement, a sharp downdraw or a drawdown at the wrong time can be real damaging. Now, I'm not saying panic. I'm talking about diversification with intention. 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The debt is so massive. And the Democrats, they come in. Oh, my God. It's
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We'll be right back.

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6: News this hour from Town Hall. I'm Ron Taylor. Security deficiencies at Utah University, where Charlie Kirk was murdered, are being highlighted in a new report.
7: A new report released by Utah Valley University on Charlie Kirk's assassination last year says Kirk's Turning Point USA organization insisted that Kirk speak outdoors despite security concerns. The report also says the university did not conduct a formal security assessment or properly assess dangers, did not create a written event action plan, and deferred critical decision-making to Turning Point USA. The external independent review says there was no clear coordination between Kirk's private security team and external law enforcement partners. I'm Lisa Dwyer.
6: A naturally occurring human peptide is showing promise in combating Alzheimer's and other neurodegenerative diseases. Wendy Swanson has more.
8: Researchers at UC San Diego School of Medicine discovered the small protein fragment called catastatin, or CST, which they believe could prevent many of the key processes that cause the loss of brain cells. That gradual loss is what can lead to symptoms like memory loss, confusion, and poor judgment, and in later stages, difficulty walking and talking. The study's authors said further research is needed to determine its safety, dosing, and effectiveness before considering it as a potential treatment. I'm Wendy Swanson.
6: President Trump has confirmed he'll have two more meetings with China's Xi Jinping after this year. Xi wrapped up his state visit on the U.S. Friday with a trip to the National Archives, where the president showed him the Declaration of Independence, the Constitution, and the Bill of Rights.
9: The Northeast is bracing for a powerful storm churning over the Atlantic. The early season nor'easter is set to pummel the region over the weekend with gusty winds and driving rain. Storm conditions started yesterday along the coast from New Jersey to Massachusetts. News and analysis at townhall.com.
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22: Hello, America. 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Our number, 877-381-3811, 877-381-3811. Mr. Producer, we'll try next week to get Chris Combs on the program. a little bobblehead from Delaware. Let's get the bobblehead from New Jersey. Let's try to get Cory Booker on the program, Mr. Producer.
0: Why not? Mr. Producer's like, oh, okay. Because he knows, no matter what we try, it ain't gonna. I want to try anyway. Because I want to confront statements like this. Here he is with Chris Hayes. Tough interview over there with MSLSD. Cut four, go.
1: Do you support a diesel export ban?
3: I support ending this war. They're trying to now say they're trying to solve the problem.
22: How does ending this war, quote-unquote, reduce diesel prices? There's no connection. But it doesn't matter. Go ahead.
3: I'm going to find a way to mop up the water, but not turn off the sink. The cause of the pain of every single American paying higher costs is the war in Iran, an unjust war, an unconstitutional war.
22: The war in Iran is a 4% issue for the American voter. 4%. In other polls, Mark Penn was telling me it's 2% and 3%. Okay? The problem the Democrats have, and for some reason the Republicans are marble-mouthed about it, is they don't bring the price of fuel down. They have no plans to bring the price of fuel down. The president has massively expanded drilling, pipelines, refining, delivery. And so if they get their way, the price of electricity will continue to go up, up, up. Because the reason the price of energy is up, Republicans, please listen. For God's sakes, learn something. It's not the war, it's Democrats. Democrats have driven out the price of energy. Democrats. Now, this unconstitutional war, see, repetition is the Marxist's favorite tool. Unconstitutional war. Because Congress declares wars, they tell us. Congress didn't declare the Vietnam War. Nobody called it unconstitutional. Nobody called for the impeachment of John Kennedy or Lyndon Johnson. Congress didn't declare the Korean War. They didn't even call it a war. Nobody called for Truman's impeachment. Nobody accused him of an illegal war. I could go on and on. I've told you before, only 11 times in our history have there been declaration of wars, six of them resulting or related to World War II, I should say. Six. So these lies are intentional. They just keep putting, it's like the gentleman I told you that I'm friendly with at the Italian restaurant. He's been told that the IDF was shooting babies in the head. And so that's what he believes. Unless somebody like me comes along and disabuses him of the lie. And here we have people who actually believe this is an unconstitutional war. Well, then why didn't they seek the impeachment of Hillary Clinton as Secretary of State? Why didn't they seek the impeachment of Barack Obama as President of the United States? How come their actions in Libya, for example, didn't amount to an unconstitutional war? I'm just curious. Or what about Joe Biden? When we were providing significant arms to the Ukrainians. Was that unconstitutional? Did Congress declare war? By the way, I have an update on this. This is big. Remember I told you lasers are going to be the weapon of the future. Lasers are the weapon now. The Israelis have been using it, and now we're using it. The Israelis have been using it, and now we're using it. And this is a great thing. Here we have from our friends at Red State. Invisible American lasers are now destroying Iranian weapons and infrastructure. Technology is a great force multiplier. We learned that, and our Iraqi opponents learned that in 1991 in Opposition Desert Storm, which was one of the
0: first well-publicized mass uses of smart weapons. We're still seeing that prove true today with the use of high-tech weapons against Iran in the Strait of Hormuz and against Iran itself. And here's the report that they're citing. The U.S. military has been deploying lasers in the Strait of Hormuz to knock out regime hardware, taking out drones and incoming cruise missiles at a much lower cost than using more expensive kinetic weapons like missiles, the Department of War recently confirmed. Now, you know damn well we were ahead of this, talking about it and how important this was. The U.S. project to harness laser power has been 50 years in the making and outstrips the capabilities of any other military on Earth. They say the Israelis are doing the same thing. We can very specifically track and target drones and put the spot exactly where we want it in order to disable its sensors or kill it, that is, cause it to explode, the drone itself. Mark Neese, president of Directed Energy Consultants, which works with the military, told The Post. Somewhat surprisingly, the laser weapons are operated by soldiers using reconfigured Xbox game console controllers. The video games industry figured out that the best controller was, and now the U.S. military is saying, well, why reinvent the wheel with a specialized control system, excuse me, where you can just use an Xbox controller or something really similar to do the job. Here's the thing. Every war, everywhere, and every time has been won or lost by logistics. In the modern battle space, a big part of that involves ammo and munitions, producing it, packing it, shipping it to where it needs to be. We've been burning through munitions at quite the clip, they write, but all a laser requires is a power source. A big power source, but the United States Navy has those. What's more, those systems strike at the speed of light and have presumably a much lower firing signature than a gun or missile launch. That has to be causing what's left of Iran's armed forces even more headaches than they already are suffering. And right now, the Department of War has stated that these lasers are being used effectively against drones and cruise missiles. Exactly what we've been talking about. Exactly some of the important reports that I've been reading to you. And again, the Israelis are doing the same thing. This is an interesting development. It's a sure thing Russia and China are watching and developing counterparts of their own. And we've already pointed out they've been, as have the Japanese. And of course, I said the Israelis. But right now, the conflict is with Iran. With what's left of their infrastructure, it seems unlikely they'll be able to quickly develop anything to counter our forces' powerful laser systems. Granted, this isn't a brand new technology. The Pentagon and the military contractors have been experimenting with laser weapons for some time. Yeah, but it is a new technology. It's a brand new technology. Experimenting with them is one thing. So we've gotten over the hurdle. And now from this point forward, we'll even be perfecting them more, and probably, I'm guessing we are working with our Israeli counterparts to do exactly that. That's my guess. Why wouldn't we? Notice the Arab countries have very little to contribute. Notice the people like Chris Coons and Van Hollen and the other slobs, they have nothing to contribute. Notice that. And one other big development, and it is big. Big in the New York Post, and I want to salute the president again tonight with a fantastic decision. Trump agrees to let Ukraine make Patriot missiles in game-changing decision. Zelensky. This came out late this afternoon at the New York Post, which keeps throwing up advertisements as I try and read their articles here. President Trump has agreed to grant Ukraine the licenses to manufacture its own Patriot missiles, a critical air defense system that intercepts incoming projectiles from Russia, Ukrainian President Zelensky said. There are concrete agreements regarding patent licenses, Patriot licenses, Zelensky posted Friday on X. At our meeting, President Trump stressed that he had made his final decision. Ukraine will receive licenses to produce Patriot missiles. In addition to the U.S., only Japan, Germany, and Poland currently have the ability to produce the air defense missile systems, while Israel has its own multi-layer defense systems, which I'm sure we work with them on and they work with us.
22: Until now, Ukraine has been dependent on the U.S. and other allies to supply Kiev. And the wartime Ukrainian leader met with the president on the sidelines of the U.N. General Assembly on Wednesday to discuss Patriot licenses as well as other armaments, which Zelensky mentioned were necessary ahead of the long months of winter fighting ahead. We asked the president to help us move this quicker, Zelensky later told reporters, adding that one of his military advisors had recently met with defense contractor Raytheon and an Israeli company about the Patriot licenses. As I told you, we've been working with them and they with us, the Israelis, for years on this. And Raytheon and an Israeli company, because I'm guessing it's Rafael. They're the ones also working on the laser. There's a big deficit for everybody, he revealed, of the Patriot supply. We will work with other countries. And I think that's a great thing. Now we don't have to produce them all. Now, you might have heard me say, certainly, I don't think we should be handing out F-35s all over the place. Yes, I don't. But Ukraine is a reliable ally. We have certain reliable allies. When you're talking about genocidal murderers who are playing both sides of the street with Russia and us, I'm not into that. Or Saudi Arabia, it's playing both sides of the street with Turkey and us, and Russia and us, and China and us. I'm not into that either. Or Qatar that plays both sides of the streets, just like Saudi Arabia again. No, I'm not into that. Giving them our cutting-edge technologies and so forth. I don't go for that. I just don't agree with it. We'll be right back.
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5: 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It makes me feel like that.

0: Don't hold me down. Don't hold me back. Oh, my goodness. I forgot to mention. America, listen up. America, important. America, America. And other places. This Sunday, two blockbuster shows, as usual, brand new shows. Saturday, my opening, it's going to be great. I'm going to talk about the real affordability issue, as well, of course, of what we need to do in Iran. But I have a completely different take and approach to this. I think you're going to like it on the affordability issue. Plus, we have two great guests who have not been on the program for a very, very long time. Ben Shapiro will be with us, and Senator Dave McCormick, two very good friends of mine. So my opening, this is Saturday, 8 p.m. Eastern. You can DVR now, set your recorder now, watch it live. There's, of course, a lot of football on, so I encourage you to make sure you record the program. And Shapiro and Senator McCormick. And then Sunday, absolute killer monologue, I promise you, that I'm going to deliver. I've already prepared it. And you know what, Mr. Producer? It's going to be the best monologue I've ever given. Ever. Ever. Sunday. This Sunday, 8 p.m. Eastern time, like every other Sunday and Saturday. Plus two great guests. We have General Jack Keane, who's back from 11 days in the Middle East. He went to Israel, he went to Gaza, he went to Lebanon. And Mark Penn is really a great guy. He's a moderate Democrat. He worked for Clinton. He's very disgusted with what's going on. Very honorable and honest individual. He'll give us a rundown on the midterms. He thinks it's very close. Very close. And go either way. And we could get slaughtered too, but he wants you to understand what's taking place, and I think you'll feel a little bit better. That's not why he's doing it, by the way. So we'll have General Jack Keane, and we'll have Mark Penn on Sunday with what I believe will be the best monologue I've ever given. So don't miss us on Saturday. Don't miss us on Sunday. It should be appointment TV. It really should, and for most of you it is. But set your DVR or your recording device right now. So no matter what you're doing, maybe you have a birthday, maybe you have a, I don't know, football game to go to, baseball game to go to, whatever you have. You're going to want to see these shows, if not live, certainly later in the evening. So I want to encourage you to check it out. Ashley Hinson. She's significantly behind. She's potentially. That's not true. She may be significantly behind in Iowa. She's a Republican. And she was at a campaign event today. Cut five, go.
1: It's why I've called for an immediate and successful end to the war in Iran so that families can see some relief at the pump.
0: Okay, with all due respect, and she can campaign any way she wants. That is absurd. An immediate and successful end of the war in Iran. I don't even know what that means. I'm sure if the president could have an immediate and successful end of the war in Iran, it would have been done or is being done. Go on.
1: And why I've rolled out a plan to suspend the gas tax, pause diesel exports, expand E15 year-round, make that the law of the land, create a diesel rebate and relief program to help our farmers and our truckers who are currently feeling the impact of crushing diesel prices.
0: I don't think that's a bad idea. And I think suspending the gas tax, which is a live-in idea that I've posted a couple of times now, and I've just posted again and said I'm all for this, is a great idea. And I think Republicans should urge the state governments, whether it's a Republican governor, Democrat governor, whatever the legislature is, to suspend the sales tax on a gallon of gasoline at the pump immediately. And they should be campaigning on this, and they should be arguing for it. Immediately. In my view, in that respect, I agree with her 100%. She's right. Why is it that Jamie Raskin is always on cable TV, whether it's CNN or MSLSD? And the reason is, of course, he is a Marxist revolutionary, as his father was. Mr. Producer, would you please open your microphone briefly? We have asked, again, Mr. Raskin to come on the program for the 50th time. You got another response, and what did they say?
2: They said they'll get back to me, but that's what they did last time.
0: They're always going to get back to us. He's a lying pack of hyenas. That's what he is. He's a hemorrhotic, a.k.a. a human hemorrhoid, a hemorrhotic. Raskin is a coward. I'm prepared to debate any of these leftists on the Constitution. Again, we don't debate podcasters. We don't give them, you know, the attention that they crave. They're mostly morons. Not all. A couple of them are my buddies, but most of them are morons. Raskin is a dangerous man and a coward. We'll be right back.
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4: With SRN News, I'm Ron Taylor. The Supreme Court is allowing states to resume using a controversial federal tool to check voter eligibility before the November elections. The emergency ruling lifts a lower court's restrictions for now on the Trump administration's revamped version of the program called Systematic Alien Verification for Entitlements, or the SAVE Act. The Department of Homeland Security tool has been a central pillar of President Trump's crackdown on non-citizen voting. A powerful nor'easter is intensified, generating storm-force winds and massive waves along the East Coast. Millions are under warnings with dangerous conditions expected through the weekend. The National Weather Service warns of flooding along the mid-Atlantic coast, especially near New Jersey and Delaware. Wind gusts could reach 65 miles per hour on Cape Cod, Massachusetts, and nearby islands. The storm has already led to concert cancellations and changes to the Red Sox schedule. Ferry services to Nantucket and Martha's Vineyard are disrupted as well. This is SRN News.
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1: All right. 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We love Higgy Ministries. You cannot understand what's happening in the Middle East by watching a few minutes of TV or scrolling social media, folks. The headlines give you the explosion. They don't give you the history. They don't give you how we got here or what's coming next. They don't give you the truth either. Israel sits at the center of a conflict with consequences far beyond the region. Consequences to you and me. The real threat of a wider war, all of it is on the line. That's why Pastor John Hagee, a truly, truly great man, wrote The Middle East Conflict. Now, if you want to understand the forces driving this war, you need the history. 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You know, the Democrats massively increased the debt, and then they blame the Republicans. They increased the debt by trillions of dollars with the phony inflation reduction law that massively increased inflation and was a massive, outrageous expense for phony climate change. Has the climate changed since they spent $2 trillion, ladies and gentlemen? Yeah, there's a nor'easter about to hit the East Coast. It's working its way up the coast. And I'm sorry to say, the Jersey coast, the New York coast, already North Carolina, Virginia, you're going to get clobbered. I don't know how bad it's going to be, but I've been listening, and you really need to be prepared. If you can't go somewhere, if that's where you're going to be, then I would move things to the second floor of your house if you have a second floor. Get everything out of the basement to the extent you can get your most valuable pieces, your most valuable things off the first floor, and you have a second floor, I would do that too. This is what I do, just common sense. And your bathrooms can be used more for the doing than you know what. You can also put things in the tub because there's no windows there, at least for most people. But I was talking about the debt. New York Post, Trump cancels nearly $1 billion in funding for illegal immigrants and race-focused programs in a new pocket rescission. Now, I want to show you what kind of guts this president has. This just happened an hour ago. President Trump ordered the cancellation just an hour ago of $810 million in congressionally appropriated funding, including large sums meant for illegal immigrants and race-focused programs in the second pocket rescission in 49 years, the Post has learned. You see, they're looking at ways to do things that are legal and constitutional, but exceptional. Because he knows the Democrats are going to come in with a bulldozer and bulldoze through the Constitution. All their talk about the niceties of the law, about one provision or another of the Constitution, they don't mean it. They're going to bulldoze right through it. So you cannot say that Donald Trump isn't trying to deal with the debt when he's removed 250,000 federal positions. You cannot say he hasn't been trying to deal with the debt when he had Doge and Elon Musk working overtime for weeks at a time to cut waste, fraud, and abuse and spending. You cannot say he's not concerned about the debt when tonight he's taken steps to save us $1 billion going to illegal aliens and race-focused programs. The action eliminates 11 pools of unspent money at 7 federal departments and agencies as part of a drive by fiscal hawks to whittle down executive branch expenses. Doesn't sound like English, but that's their sentence. In accordance with the Congressional Budget and Empowerment Control Act of 1974, I herewith report 11 rescissions of budget authority totaling $810 million, the president wrote in a notice to the Speaker of the House, Mike Johnson. The proposed rescissions affect programs of the Department of Commerce, Education, Health and Human Services, Homeland Security, Housing and Urban Development, and Justice, as well as international assistance programs. A pocket rescission is proposed cancellation of congressionally mandated spending that occurs so late in the federal fiscal year that it takes effect regardless of legislative pushback. In other words, what happens here and the reason for it is a good one. All this unspent money up to September 30th, that's the last day of the fiscal year. The bureaucracies try to push it out as fast as they can so they never have to reduce their spending or their budgets for the next round of budgeting next fiscal year. So the baseline is always what they've already spent. And so they spend as fast as they can in the last few weeks of the fiscal year, right up to September 30th. And I remember when they tried this in the Reagan administration, and we were told to be on the lookout and hit the brakes. What this president has done, when is 50 years ago, Rich? What is that, 1976. And so it's been 49 years, I guess, 1977, give or take, and this president's doing that. With just 5 days before the fiscal year ends on September 30, the White House OMB identified areas where funds arguably are no longer needed or contrary to Trump's policies. And the largest pot, over $500 million, appropriated to HHS to provide social services to illegal immigrants. Why do we do this? Including through grants to non-governmental organizations. Boy, do they rip us off. Was deemed to be no longer necessary because of the near elimination of illegal border crossings in the past year. That's smart. Some of the organizations that had received funds through the program drew controversy over their political connections to Democrats and their alleged tolerance of child abuse. The next largest sum being eliminated, $70 million, was allocated to fellowships and grants for foreign academics and students in the U.S. Some of that funding drew conservative qualms when it was discovered to be flowing to transgender-focused projects. There are many ways to save money, aren't there, America? Another $56 million is being yanked from the Department of Housing and Urban Development program from outside organizations, outside groups. Boy, outside groups, do they make a fortune off us or what? They provide housing counseling. Housing counseling? Does that mean we're counseling houses, Mr. Producer? Which instead allegedly fueled DEI-centric agendas of Democrat-linked racial advocacy groups such as Unidos U.S. and the National Urban League. These left-wing groups, these ethnic groups, boy, do they make out like bandits. A sum of $28 million being withdrawn from HHS grants deemed wasteful, duplicative, sometimes outright harmful and blatantly ideological. And it goes on. This is why you elect Republican presidents. This is why you elected Donald Trump. This is why you elected Donald Trump. He is a fiscal conservative. Not only that, he's a cultural conservative in ways that other presidents have never been, to be perfectly honest about it. He's taking on things that nobody else has taken on. That's the truth. He has taken on issues that nobody else will take on. from Iran. You look at Latin America. Ladies and gentlemen, one of these days I have to do a show on Latin America. It's just incredible what he's done in our hemisphere. It is the Donroe Doctrine, not the Monroe Doctrine. It clearly is the Donroe Doctrine. From the Panama Canal to Venezuela to what's happening in Cuba right now to Peru and Bolivia to Chile, Argentina, Costa Rica, Colombia, Honduras, Ecuador, El Salvador. These are all countries that are now run by conservatives. And they and other countries in Latin America, spearheaded by the president, are focused on drug cartels and other national security and important issues of that kind. I mean, spectacular what's been going on in our hemisphere. It's the most underreported story of all. It truly is. And what he did with Venezuela and Maduro, look, in one of the most incredible military operations, and what he's doing right now with Cuba, he's strangling that regime. And apparently our State Department's in discussions now with Castro's grandson. Isn't it amazing how these communist regimes are handed from father to son and from son to grandson? It's just sick. Like North Korea. Like North Korea. I'll be right back.
0: Mark Levin.
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1: 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I am

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Please set your DVR or whatever recording device you use. 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And same with Sunday night, 8 p.m. Eastern time. We have great guests. Tomorrow night, Ben Shapiro and Senator Dave McCormick, two good friends. They haven't been on in a long time. Sunday night, General Jack Keane, fresh back from the Middle East. He went into Lebanon. He went into Gaza. He went into other parts of Israel. And he's a superb expert on these things. And our buddy Mark Pent, who's going to take a look at the landscape out there and give us a take on what he sees happening. I think it's going to be a little more sober. But still, we always run like we're behind, right? Whether it's a military operation or political campaign, always run from behind. I'm not Nostradamus. I can't tell you what's going to happen, and it doesn't matter. What matters is that you turn out and vote in big as numbers as possible. And both Saturday, but especially Sunday, I'm going to make it my task to make the case as strongly as I can about this election and about you, Mr. and Mrs. America. Let me tell you about Cozy Earth. 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

0: 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And if you see a post-purchase survey, please be sure to mention that you heard about Cozy Earth right here on my show, on the Mark Levin Show. We appreciate it. Oh, yeah. Do I want to ruin the evening with a couple of clips from Jamie Raskin, Mr. Producer? What do you think? I don't think we should. I think we should tell Jamie to go to hell. There's actually some very good clips of Jamie being the commie that he is. Then we have Lawrence Tribe. I didn't know he's still hanging around, but I want to take this on. Lawrence Tribe. All professors never die. They just become lame-brained, that's all. Cut 9, go.
1: The basic point of a press pass was violated. A press pass is not just a piece of property that you frame like a trophy and hang up. What the district court said in its order at around 1 in the morning was that a binding precedent of the D.C. Circuit dating to 1977, which is binding on this court and which followed Supreme Court precedent, establishes that a White House press pass is a form of liberty.
0: All right, hold on. There's no Supreme Court decision that flat out says it's a liberty right. And folks, most of you aren't judges. Most of you aren't lawyers, and you don't need to be. Something's called a liberty right. That is a concoction. There's certain specific rights in the Bill of Rights. But to just blithely say, that's a liberty right. What's a liberty right? Your right to a White House pass. And once you get it, you know, unless you're committing an act of arson or something, you get to keep it. It belongs to you and your news organization. That is nuts. Is that how a judge operates in his or her own courtroom? That they tell the press or a journalist, you can have access to the courtroom, you'll have to present some credentials, and then as a result of that, unless there's some national security issue or something like that, they can't tell the journalist to get out of the courtroom? How many judges do that? How about Congress? Is that how Congress operates? But it even doesn't matter. I have studied the Constitution, I'll be perfectly honest with you, more than anybody, any professor, anybody else. A liberty right is a concoction. You have a right under the First Amendment, freedom of the press. Freedom of the press is not being denied to any one of these news outlets. Access to a limited amount of space, a limited number of passes, is being limited by this White House, as it is free to do. That doesn't mean that these news organizations can't report on Trump, can't follow him around, can't be either at the UN or outside of Mar-a-Lago or wherever he is at some event. It has nothing to do with the First Amendment. That's why they come up with, oh, it's a property right under the Due Process Clause of the Fifth Amendment. No, it's not. It's a liberty right under the First Amendment. What does that mean? I'll be right back.
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7: News this hour from Town Hall. I'm Ron Taylor. Thousands are without power as a powerful storm lashes the Northeast. Correspondent Ken Lorman has details.
8: The early season nor'easter is expected to pummel the region throughout the weekend with gusty winds and driving rain. Storm conditions began Friday along the coast from New Jersey to Massachusetts, with a lot of rain predicted in southern New England, especially near Cape Cod. Coastal flood warnings are in place from North Carolina's Outer Banks to New York's Long Island.
7: High wind warnings are also in effect, with gusts up to 60 miles per hour possible, especially from Long Island to southern New England. A number of events in the Northeast have been canceled as a result. China's leader Xi Jinping says he'll see President Trump again this year as he wraps up his Washington visit.
9: Chinese President Xi Jinping wrapped up his state visit to Washington by announcing that he expects to meet with President Donald Trump two more times before the end of the year, doubling the number of face-to-face discussions this year between the leaders of the world's two largest economies. Two leaders worked this week to present a show of harmony.
10: President Xi and I both understand that we represent different systems, but the ties between our people endure.
9: While there were no major breakthroughs announced this week on issues such as trade or the safety of artificial intelligence, Xi has extended an invitation for Trump to attend the Asia-Pacific Economic Cooperation Summit in China in November.
7: It's correspondent Lisa Dwyer. OpenAI has disclosed its artificial intelligence models have interacted with U.S. government websites in unexpected ways. The AI giant says its models access public information on sites like SEC.gov and the U.S. Census Bureau. OpenAI says it has not found any misuse of credentials or data breaches thus far. News and analysis at townhall.com.
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0: Hello, America. 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Our number, 877-381-3811. Hello. 877-381-3811. Susan Glazer is with the New Yorker. Anybody care? No. But I use her as a foil, like I do Tribe, Raskin, and the rest of the malcontents and miscreants. And she's on MS Now today, of course. So they don't get to hear wisdom like my wisdom. Instead, you're going to hear about how it's like Nazi Germany, how it's like the Kremlin with Stalin, what Trump has done with the press, and so forth. And here it is. Cut 11, go.
23: I mean, call it the Kremlin press poolization of the White House. I think Donald Trump...
0: How long did it take you to come up with that, Susie? Just curious. The press poolization. Ooh. It's actually quite stupid. Go ahead.
23: Been obsessed with media. It's one of his skills is to understand how to play and manipulate the media. And the risk has always been in what I call...
0: How about the media manipulating him and the news and the rest of us? How about that? Everybody knows. Folks, I looked at every survey when I wrote on Freedom of the Press. And there were actually some professional press organizations that admitted we have a problem here. Everybody knows the press is left. Everybody knows the press is in the back pocket of the Democrat Party. Everybody knows it. And in fact, there are professors now teaching in journalism school that it's wrong to be, quote unquote, an objective journalist. First of all, they say it's impossible, and I've written about this at length in Unfreedom of the Press. They said, no, you're an advocate. You're an advocate for civil rights and civil liberties. You're an advocate for equality. In other words, you're a liberal or a leftist. And that you shouldn't hide it. Go ahead.
23: Presidency where he wants a camera on him at all times, but as much under his control as possible. So the risk for independent, critical journalism, frankly, of whatever political viewpoint, is that it's very hard to do that in a situation.
0: Frankly, of whatever political viewpoint? What, is she an idiot? The Kremlin press-pullization. Now, the Kremlin press-pullization, this is interesting to me because, as you know, we've talked about her. You read on Freedom of the Press in 1932. Walter Duranty was the lead correspondent for the New York Slimes, and he was based in Moscow. And he was on Stalin's payroll, and Stalin made sure he had a beautiful vehicle, a beautiful woman, may I say? Which he committed acts of adultery. I don't know how else to say that, Mr. Producer. And he covered up for Stalin, who was starving to death millions of Ukrainians. And the New York Times management in New York had a sense of this. They felt that was going on. In fact, they were told by some of the British reporters there. But they didn't care. And Walter Duranty got a Pulitzer Prize, just like some of these hacks, frauds, and phonies got Pulitzers for the Russia hoax non-story. So here we have Susan Glaser talking about Donald Trump and the Kremlin press-pullization. Now, I'm not going to go through again what we've talked about over and over again with John Adams, with Abraham Lincoln. Woodrow Wilson was among the worst. FDR was probably the worst. What they did with the media, LBJ and JFK and Obama. You don't ever remember the media reacting to those more modern presidents this way, do you? FDR is the hero no matter what. FDR is the biggest dictator we've ever had. Ever. Ever. But this is the way it goes, you know. With Susan Glaser at the New Yorker, which, of course, is a very objective, used to be a magazine, but it's mostly now an online thing, you know, like most of them. The Kremlin press-pullization of the White House. Judge Kelly there, who was on Grassley's Senate Judiciary staff, he's such a brainiac when it comes to the First Amendment. Notice they don't tackle. What is the press? Who qualifies for being the press? What is a journalist? Who qualifies for being a journalist? So they focus on the press pass. You have a liberty right to that. Ooh, I do? Yes, yes, you have a liberty right to that. This is the same judge that screwed up the Acosta situation, where Acosta was literally disrupting press conferences. He was disrupting press conferences, and this judge held that he has a right to be there. And I can assure you, if a press person in the courtroom was disrupting one of his trials, the judge would not be so, may I say, limp about it. May I say limp, Mr. Medusa? I don't believe that's a curse word. Four letters, yes, but nonetheless. A little bit of good news. I want to talk to my fellow Floridians. There's no way in hell you're electing Democrats, is there? We're not doing that. We're not doing that. We're going to elect Byron Donalds as governor in the whole damn ticket from top to bottom. Members of Congress, the Senate, lieutenant governor, the whole thing. We have 1.8 million more Republicans, I believe, there. Something like that. That can't be right, Kenny. I think it is. Then when DeSantis took over. And he's really done a tremendous job. I mean, I don't know if anybody's done a better job, period, as a governor. And he's pointing out here at a press conference yesterday, listen to this, cut 12, go.
1: And I can tell you this, the state of Florida, 4 years in a row, we've reduced our budget. Go back 4 years, reduced. Go back 3 years, reduced from there. Go back two, have reduced from there. And yet, we've still reduced taxes. You know, you look at what we're doing in the Everglades, the biggest environmental restoration in history. It costs a lot of money, just is what it is. You look at some of the infrastructure that we're doing, accelerating that by billions of dollars, all this stuff, and yet the budget's still going down. So now look, I got a line item veto. I got to do it. You know, some of the legislators don't always like it. And I'm not trying to, like, you know, prove a point, but I just want to make sure that, you know, we have a full rainy day fund, which we do, ample reserves, and we're in really good shape. So it can be done. And even with doing that, even with reducing the budget 4 years in a row, we're doing tens of millions of dollars for law enforcement bonuses. When they sign up at a sheriff's department or police officer, FDLE, they're getting $5,000 right off the top. That's from the free state of Florida's coffers. And so it's great. And I'm happy that, but it can be done. And it's almost like this defeatist at home. People get a break on their homestead. Oh, the world's going to fall. And that is just, it's not credible.
0: And he's arguing for reducing the property taxes. He wanted to get rid of your personal property taxes, your real estate tax for everybody. But the legislature, particularly this guy Perez, who I think the president just nominated to be the ambassador to Brazil, that's a pretty good thing for Floridians, because he was the speaker and he was a rhino. And so I think they'll ship him off to Brazil to get him the hell out of the state. But he wouldn't go for an amendment like that. And what DeSantis is proving is, yes, we could have done without that. Look at all the money we're generating in this state. And keep something in mind, those property taxes, they don't go to the state. They go to the county. And every damn county in that state is completely out of control. Completely out of control in terms of their spending. DeSantis, as the governor, has the state budget under control, but these counties, they're out of control. And that includes Republican counties, like Martin County, where I live. I'm sure they're all going to give me dagger eyes if I bump into them by accident. I don't really care. I don't care what politicians think of me. I never have and I never will. They're temporary. You're permanent, the American people. That's the difference. You want to hear somebody who's really sick? Marjorie Trader Gangrene. Listen to this one. It's short, 10 seconds. She's talking to the Texas Tribune yesterday. Cut 14, go.
2: Then we won the majority. By the way, I'm a great campaigner. Republicans won because I was helping them. Republicans are going to lose like never before because I'm not helping them.
0: Oy, oy, oy. She doesn't have anything going for her. Nothing, if you get my drift. Certainly not between her ears, that's for sure. I'll be right back.
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1: And liberals line up for a smackdown.

0: Well, it's a pleasure to have Mark Joseph on the program, producer of Reagan, the director's cut, and you can find a theater near you to watch this special documentary on Reagan by going to Reagan.movie, Reagan.movie. Mark Joseph, how are you, sir?
1: I'm doing great, Mark. Thanks so much for having us.
0: It's a pleasure. Tell us about this movie and tell us when it airs and tell us where we can go to find out, as I just mentioned. Tell us all about it.
1: Well, Mark, may I first say, before I do that, I was at the Reagan Library over the weekend for a Wayne Newton event because he's on our soundtrack. Wow. We had a nice crowd, about 250 people. I asked the organizers, when do you get the biggest crowds here? You know what their answer was?
2: Yeah.
1: Mark Levin.
0: Isn't that amazing?
1: Four times. She said, Mark Levin brings 1,000 people. He is our number one attraction at the Reagan Library. So there you go.
0: Well, first of all, I love what you've done with this film. Secondly, I love the Reagan Library. Third, I loved Ronald Reagan. I worked for him for 8 years and campaigned for him twice in 76 and 80. So I really appreciate what you're doing, Mark.
1: Well, thank you, Mark. But to answer your question, how often do you get a chance to have a movie come out again? Well, we put 10 minutes. You know, producing a movie is like, we call it killing our children. We have to cut some of our favorite scenes out. So I was able to put those 10 minutes back in that we had to cut out the first time, and we're coming back out starting tonight in theaters. And some of the scenes that came out, your listeners will get a kick out of it. You know, one of the scenes was, as you know, Ronald Reagan said, let's make America great again. He said it first. A lot of presidents have said it. That is in. We have a really fun scene where one day Reagan was shooting. They heard gunshots at the ranch. And, of course, the agents descended on him and said, what is going on? Well, he was shooting at the birds who were trying to eat his fish out of his pond. And so Reagan turns around and says, fellas, I'm so sorry. Well, they took the guns away from President Reagan after that. But we have a lot of scenes that I can't wait for the folks to see. As you know, it took us 20 years to get this movie made against all of the folks that wanted to see it not come out. Mark, our bank account was suspended by Bank of America with no reason given. It's being investigated now, as are others. We had Facebook suspend our account, our page twice, and wouldn't allow us to advertise. And now YouTube is doing it as well, not allowing us to advertise certain episodes. So this is just, these are the headwinds we've faced. So we're really hoping that your folks will come out in force. And if you'll go to Reagan.movie online or ReaganFilm.com, you can just type in your zip code and we'll see how close we are. And let your theaters know. If it's not there, please let them know. But we tried to make a quality movie that people would be proud of. On Rotten Tomatoes, it's a 98%. People liked it. The critics, you won't be surprised, were 17%.
0: Mm-hmm.
1: And so we are in talks with Guinness for the greatest record in the history of Hollywood of the gap between critics and filmgoers of any movie ever made.
0: So let's link to this, Mr. Producer, so people can easily check it out. Now, tell us this, Mark Joseph. It's on tonight. Is it on any other days and any other nights that we can be watching it?
1: Yes, it'll be in the days and weeks ahead. So, look, at one thing I want to tell you, Hollywood may have its issues, but the theaters are completely unbiased. They are in business to sell popcorn and drinks and candy. And so when we prove that we can keep a movie in theaters, they will hold it as long as we want. And the first time when we came out 2 years ago with the original one, we were number one on day eight. We actually beat Deadpool and Wolverine. We were the number one movie in the country. But, you know, it was an election year. People were busy. It was the end of the summer. And so we wanted to give folks another chance. So, yeah, Hollywood may have issues of bias. The theater owners do not. They're in business. And if we go, they'll keep the movie in as long as it's warranted to be there.
0: And I think folks are going to love this movie. Look, Reagan was so charismatic. And he won massive landslides in elections. Always underestimated. Donald Trump's always underestimated. But I mean, in 1984, he almost swept the states in the Electoral College. Enormous popular vote. Same with 1980. They just thought that he was sort of a washed-up actor and he couldn't do it, much like they thought that Trump was just a TV guy and he couldn't do it. They underestimate these guys, don't they, Mark?
1: Yeah, well, that happens a lot with Republicans. George Bush is stupid. Reagan takes naps. Trump falls down. It's a George, a Gerald Ford falls down. It kind of gets old after a while. But I would just say that part of our research is, your close friend Ed Meese was our advisor from the very beginning, and he was the only person that read the script from sort of Reagan-dom. And Ed's only note was, he said, Reagan's dad was a kind of a lovable drunk, so he wasn't a mean drunk, so you might want to soften him up a little bit. That was the only note he gave us. But also, I met with John Hinckley. Back to what you were saying about Reagan in 84. Reagan could have won all 50 states. They came to him and said, sir, what should we do about Minnesota? Should we put some money in there and win it? And Reagan said, no, let the poor guy have his home state of Minnesota.
0: I didn't know that.
1: And so I think it was about 3,000 votes. It wasn't much to have won that. But he wanted to let Walter Mondale have his dignity. And by the way, part of my research, Mark, Walter Mondale told an interviewer later, if I hadn't been running for president, I might have voted for Reagan, too.
0: Mm-hmm. Isn't that amazing? Absolutely.
1: And then
0: amazing.
1: Also, John Hinckley, I was able to interview John Hinckley about 2 months ago, and this never came out before, Mark. John said he planned to shoot Reagan upon Reagan's arrival at the hotel, but he said that Reagan looked at him and smiled and waved, and he just couldn't get to his gun in time because he was so caught off guard by that. I think he would have had a much clearer shot that time, and so he waited around for a half an hour and tried to shoot him on the way out. But Reagan literally charmed his way out of being shot, according to Hinckley.
0: That is amazing. Is all this in the film, do you know? I mean,
1: Hinckley couldn't talk until a couple of years ago, so we couldn't talk to him before the film came out. Mm-hmm. But I tell you, if I'd known that, I would have put that scene in the film, that's for sure. Mm-hmm. Really amazing.
0: How long is the film?
1: Well, the extra 10 minutes will make it about 2:25. Well,
0: you're coming in and out. We're near the end, but tell me again, about how long?
1: Yeah, the extra 10 minutes makes it about 2:25. But I'll tell you, I've done it in a way that you won't be distracted. I think you'll enjoy it all the way through.
0: No, I think it's great. 2 hours and 25 minutes, plenty of time for, you were talking about popcorn and candy and soda. That's me, baby. That's my diet. Now, this is going to be great. You can find a theater near you, folks. Reagan.movie, Reagan.movie. And it is, he's the producer of Reagan and the director's cut. It's the full load you're going to get to see. And I'm sure it's going to be really fantastic. Mark, Joseph, thank you, sir. And we will link to
1: thank
0: this.
1: You, Mark.
0: God bless, brother. We'll be right back.
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3: With SRN News, I'm Ron Taylor. A powerful nor'easter has intensified, generating storm-force winds and massive waves along the East Coast. Millions are under warnings with dangerous conditions expected through the weekend. The National Weather Service warns of flooding along the mid-Atlantic coast, especially near New Jersey and Delaware. Wind gusts could reach 65 miles per hour on Cape Cod, Massachusetts, and nearby islands. The storm has already led to concert cancellations and changes to the Red Sox schedule. A cool down in oil prices helped release some of the pressure that's built up on Wall Street, and stocks closed out their first winning week in the last three. The S&P 500 added 0.5% yesterday to pull within 0.7% of its all-time high set last month. The Dow Jones Industrial Average rose 0.9%, and the NASDAQ Composite climbed 0.5% at the closing bell yesterday. More online at srnnews.com. 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
4: 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It was 100 plus degrees. We were hot. We were on fire. We were yelling our hearts out. 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
5: 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Then I went playing in this virtual stream where this water... It looked almost real. It was this whole electronic forest world. So what did you do?
6: 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Then I played in this amazing stream with water around my ankles, like wet water. 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
1: 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You've heard me talk about this for years, but there's still many of you who are a little gun-shy. Don't be. Jump in. You're going to wonder why you didn't do it earlier. Dial #250, say Mark Levin, #250, say Mark Levin, and welcome to Pure Talk. El Sayed, the Islamist who's running for the Senate, the Muslim Brotherhood and CARE candidate who's running for the Senate, the Jew-hating, anti-Semitic, America-hating, Israel-hating candidate who's running for the Senate in Michigan. Well, El Sayed's sister, just as attractive, just an observation, Iman Abdelhadi, well, an undercover video. Audio not that great, so listen very carefully. And she agrees that El Sayed's not a capitalist. He's just lying to get elected. Imagine that. Up the volume, cut 16, go.
2: Hey, just want to say thank you for everything you said.
3: Thank you.
2: I also, my nephew just started going to U of M.
3: Yeah.
2: And I got him actually doing that to Fab Duel.
3: Oh, amazing.
2: He got super, like, sketchy about it, because the whole, you know, like, I'm a capitalist. And I'm like,
3: yeah.
2: Dude, like, don't worry about that. Abdul's not a... Capitalist.
3: Yeah, right. All we care about is the policies at this point.
2: Exactly.
3: Like, the
1: Let me read it to you. Hey, I just want to say thank you for everything you said. Also, my nephew, well, he just started going to U of M, and I got him actually door knocking for Abdul. He got super sketch about it with the whole I'm a capitalist. I was like, dude, don't worry about that. Abdul is not an effing capitalist. Then his sister, Abdelhadi. Yeah, Ali, all we care about is the policies at this point. Exactly. Getting him in. His sister. Exactly. So lie like a rug if you have to, or may say an Islamist using tafiyah. Perfectly fine. Oh yeah, perfectly fine. Michigan, you perfectly fine with this? I don't think so. Oh, there's more. We have more. We have AOC with reporters. And the toughest question she gets, are you going to run for president or the Senate? That's all she's getting now. She's as dumb as a door. And Sandy, isn't her name Sandy, Mr. Producer of Westchester? Sandy Cortez. Now, AOC. Now she's very ethnic. Before, she wanted to be like one of the white kids. I'm Sandy Cortez. How are you? And so the tough media, you know, journalists, really, news reporters, are you wanting to run for the White House or the Senate? Cut 13, go.
4: Is that a no for the White House and the Senate?
5: For this year, absolutely.
1: Yeah.
5: I mean,
4: Our next election is in November. 2028 is 2 years away.
1: Look how giddy she is. Look how giddy she is that they're slobbering all over her. Couldn't you imagine a nitwit like this? Well, yes, we can. We had Kamala Harris, so I guess you can. Go ahead.
4: I mean, I think I'm pretty open about the fact that I'm leaving all my options open.
1: Really? So am I. I'm leaving all my options open, Mr. President. I mean, Mr. Producer. I'm leaving all my options open. As long as the door is locked and not open, I'm leaving all my options open. All right. Let us circle back to Marjorie Traitor Gangrene. She's a nut. She's an absolute crackpot. Cut 15, go.
5: I always felt like no matter who I voted for, I got George Bush and another foreign war. And here we are again. And it was Donald Trump, who I had listened to over and over again, campaigned with him all over the country.
1: You know what, folks? Let's cut to the chase here. If she had her way, Iran would have a nuclear weapon and could easily wipe us off the face of the earth. That's how irresponsible this a-hole is. And the forever wars, peace through strength, lady. And but the forever war, these are isolationist nut jobs. Nut jobs. Go ahead.
5: Basically believed his words of no more foreign wars, putting
1: okay,
5: America...
1: Okay, let's slow down a second. What do you guys think about this phrase, foreign wars? Aren't all wars that we have foreign? So why do they say no more foreign wars? And if it means preventing us from being annihilated with nuclear weapons from 7th century primitive barbarians who want to blow us off the face of the earth, shouldn't the president actually do something about that? I'm just saying. Did Donald Trump not say for nearly half a century that Iran cannot get a nuclear weapon? Did he say that or not? He said it again and again and again and again and again. So she's a liar. She's a crackpot on top of everything else. Go ahead.
5: Important to me as an average American that grew up in a
1: You're not
5: small
1: an
5: business.
1: Average American. You're very wealthy, and you actually got very, very wealthy while you were in the House of Representatives. And then you decided to resign immediately after your pension vested. Very timely of you. Oy, oy, oy. I won't comment where I want to go. Go ahead.
5: Construction business and raise three children. And so what does the future look like for MAGA
1: yes,
5: right now?
1: Yes, just because I didn't like my husband doesn't mean I couldn't meet another gentleman at the gym, Mr. Producer, right? Just an average housewife raising three children. That's all. Go ahead.
5: Trump has lied so much to us and betrayed us so incredibly beyond any of my comprehension.
1: First of all, everything's beyond your comprehension. You have a negative IQ. You're an idiot. And though Trump has not lied so much, he's not betrayed anybody. You've betrayed people. You. You wanted to run for the Senate and he wouldn't back you because he knows you're a loser. And you're ticked off about it. You're ticked off about it. That's your problem. And, you know, let's do the last part. Go ahead.
5: I think MAGA is dead.
1: MAGA's dead. So what she's hoping for is a blowout during the midterms that we get killed. She's hoping for it. Tucker Carlson's hoping for it. Bloated Bannon's hoping for it. All these people are hoping that this little Nicky Fuentes of Mexican heritage, him, he's hoping there's a blowout. Oh, yeah, they all want a blowout. So they could trash Trump. Oh, yes, 4% of the American people at the highest. Other polls have it at 2. Iran's at front of mind, but see that, we told you. Well, the isolationists will say. Oh, yes. And so many of these isolationists are aligned with Hamas, Qatar, aligned with Putin. Is that America first? Which America are they talking about?
6: Oh, America first. We love Putin. And Qatar? Ooh, yes!
1: Qatar has 330,000 citizens and over a million indentured servants, 300,000 of whom are Christian. Did you know this, America? Yes. If you're wearing the cross, you can be arrested on the spot. You're not allowed to show the cross. You're not allowed to show any other religion. You're not allowed to practice any other religion except on this one block that they set up just for Christians and Tucker Carlson. Did he ever buy that house over there? We don't know, do we? I wish he would. I wish he'd move and enjoy all the amenities they have at Qatar and so forth and so on. Why not? Why not? MTG, she wants a blowout. She wants us to get slaughtered. Carlson does. So the woke right does. The isolationists, the neo-fascists, they do. The bigots and the racists, they do. As they give aid and comfort to the Iranian regime and all of our enemies. I'll be right back.
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You know, folks, I really am blessed. I'm very fortunate to be here and to have you in the audience. Very fortunate to have my Fox show, and Simon & Schuster is my publisher, my beautiful wife and family, Mr. Producer, who's the best in the biz, loyal as hell, competent as hell, and Mr. Producer of my Fox show and of the other folks and so forth. You know, I'm sure I'm leaving people out, but that's not my intent. Just very, very lucky. And lucky to have you in the audience, the smartest of all audiences. I say that all the time, and that's no joke. You wouldn't be here if you weren't smart, and I'm very honored by that. And so I want you to know, when I'm not here, it's not because I'm out there playing around, taking a day off to stare at the ceiling, a mental health day. I'm not. Typically, it's a family matter, or it's a holiday that I need to take, or something. Excuse me, cholera. Or that, cholera. When I say cholera, as you know, it's a joke. I will not be here Monday. I have a medical procedure, but I will be here Tuesday. So don't worry. And I will be on my Fox show tomorrow night, 8 p.m. Eastern, and Sunday night, 8 p.m. Eastern, and I hope you'll watch those. And I want you to think about something. A young woman discovers she's pregnant, she's scared, she's alone, maybe she's been told that abortion is her only option. Typically, that's what happens. But what if instead of telling her to end that life, somebody said, you know, we're here to help you. We're going to hold you. We're going to love you. You don't have to do this alone. 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Oh, yes. Every Friday, in your honor, ladies and gentlemen, we play Ray Charles in America. I've been doing this now, I think, for almost 25 years.

because you are the people that not only make this country work, you make the world work. And I am blessed that you are out there. So this is in your honor. Ray Charles in America, go.

0: Don't forget, folks, Saturday, Life, Liberty, and Levin, 8 p.m. Eastern. Ben Shapiro and Senator McCormick. 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Fox News Channel, Jack Keane and Mark Penn. Set your DVR tonight or whatever recording device you use. The week is officially over. The weekend begins now. We salute our armed forces, police officers, firefighters, emergency personnel, ICE, our truckers, the people in Ukraine, the people in Israel, the people in Iran. We stand with you. We red-blooded Americans all. Good night, Spritey and Griffey and Pepsi and Smokey. Good night, Zelda and Gigi. Good night, Indy and Patton and Rory. Good night, Marty. Good night, Barney. Good night, Dad and Mom. We're holding down the fort. Good night, Leo and Joe and Bernard and Teddy and Lou. And good night, Eric, my old buddy, Tony, and so many other great heroes. And good night to you, America. Again, have a wonderful weekend. Check us out on Fox, 8 p.m. Eastern tomorrow night and Sunday night. And I'll see you on...
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5: Hey, Seth Leibson here. I'm going to be straight with you. The 2026 midterms may be the most important elections of our lifetime, and not just for Arizona, for the entire country. The border, the economy, the America your kids are going to inherit. It all comes down to this November. And on October 22nd, 9:60 a.m., The Patriot is doing something about it. I'm going to be on stage right here in Phoenix with Mike Gallagher and Larry Elder. 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
7: News this hour from Town Hall. I'm Ron Taylor. Despite diplomatic meetings between world leaders, Russia's Vladimir Putin shows no signs of giving in.
8: Ukrainian President Volodymyr Zelensky says he has asked U.S. President Donald Trump to urge China to influence Russia to end its invasion of Ukraine. NATO countries have called China a decisive enabler of Russia's actions. Russian President Vladimir Putin says that Ukraine needs to feel the impact of Russia's retaliatory measures and says that Ukraine's escalation of attacks on Russia will not achieve the outcome they desire. Putin adds that he welcomes the talks between the U.S. and China while calling sanctions imposed on Russia by the U.S. illegitimate. I'm Lisa Dwyer.
7: A judge is working to determine how much Facebook will end up paying after a New Mexico jury found the company liable for deceiving users about privacy protections on the social media platform.
9: The trial focused on accusations Facebook deceived users about a data breach stemming from a third-party personality quiz that harvested data from roughly 87 million profiles and then sold it to a political consulting firm, Cambridge Analytica. Facebook lawyers claim the state's evidence was outdated. I'm Nia Bender.
7: The Supreme Court has turned away an attempt to use a new Missouri congressional map backed by President Trump. Friday's decision puts an end to a long-running legal dispute as absentee voting is underway in the midterms. The justices halted a last-minute revival of the Republican-friendly map by lower court judges. A powerful nor'easter is intensifying, generating storm-force winds and massive waves along the East Coast. Millions are under warnings, thousands already without power, with dangerous conditions expected through the weekend. The National Weather Service warning of flooding along the mid-Atlantic coast. News and analysis at townhall.com.
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15: Larry Elder here, the sage from South Central, the prince of Pico Union, the czar of common sense, the great Eldersky, Don Lorenzo. Welcome to the program. No victocrats allowed because we've got a country to save. So let's get her teed up!
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30: 888-971-SAGE, 888-971-7243. I am Larry Elder. We are Salem News Channel. Former President Barack Obama said, and I'm quoting him, if you put women in charge of government, things would be better. Now, correct me if I'm wrong, but isn't he the same guy that ran against and defeated the favorite, a woman, in the 2008 primary? I guess he means, unless the woman in charge is named Hillary Clinton. The only woman, speaking of women, on Cincinnati's death row, and who's 1 week away from being executed, has made some very unusual requests. We're also going to speak in just a few minutes with an investigative reporter about California's shadow welfare system for illegal aliens. DSA candidate Daria Lisa Avila Chevalier was arrested protesting Bibi Netanyahu. All of this and more in just this hour. 888-971-SAGE, 888-971-7243. Let's again play actor Wallace Shawn saying the Israelis are worse than the Nazis, number 36.
31: I mean, the Israelis invaded somebody else's territory. They took people's homes, and they did many of the things that the Nazis did to the Jews, and they're doing now. They're really doing. You can't be more evil than what they're doing. They are doing evil that is just as great as what the Nazis did, and in some ways it's worse because of boast about it.
32: Right.
31: Hitler had the decency to try to keep it secret.
32: Right.
31: For some reason, Hitler didn't want people to know he was doing these things to the Jews. It was a secret. The Israelis are almost proud of it and don't keep it a secret, and it's demonically evil.
30: Wow. Words fail. Let's play Bibi Netanyahu again from the top, number 53.
33: Tyrants the world over seek to threaten us. They seek to undermine our resolve with their campaign of lies. But ultimately, as on the military battlefield, the Jewish people will prevail. It will take time. It will take time to vanquish the lies. It will take time for the world to acknowledge what is so plain to see, that Hamas used Palestinian civilians as human shields, that it used hospitals, schools, mosques as terrorist command posts, that it stole much of the food we let into Gaza. And while Hamas did everything possible to keep Palestinian civilians in harm's way, often at gunpoint, Israel did everything possible to get them out of harm's way. We sent millions of text messages warning civilians to leave combat areas. We made millions of phone calls. We dropped millions of leaflets. I want to ask you some questions. What genocidal regime gives 1 million polio vaccinations to the enemy's population? What genocidal regime enables the distribution of 2 million tons of food into Gaza? That's a ton for every person. Accusing Israel of genocide is the greatest lie of the century. If you want to know how big a lie, if you want to know how absurd it is, listen to Colonel John Spencer. He's head of urban warfare studies at West Point. He's considered one of the world's, or perhaps the world's foremost expert on urban warfare. I think he's with us today. Colonel Spencer has studied every urban war from antiquity to modern times, from ancient Greece to Mosul to Gaza. And here's what Colonel Spencer says. Israel has done more to prevent civilian casualties in war than any other military in history. In history. We've taken innumerable steps to protect the civilian population. Is this genocide? Of course not. It's the opposite of genocide. So to all those spreading these lies about my country and about our brave soldiers, whether they sit in this hall or in the office of the anti-Semitic mayor of New York, I say this: shame on you. Shame on you for distorting the facts. Shame on you for inverting victim and aggressor. Shame on you for spitting in the face of truth.
30: He also had a few things to say about the Brits and the French. Number 43.
33: No, at that time, on the eve of the Six-Day War in 1967, we weren't in any of these places. We were in a tiny sliver of land. We still are. That is equal to about one-third of 1% of the landmass of the entire Arab world. Yet they accuse Israel, tiny Israel, of colonialism. Some colonialism. And who's accusing us? Well, among them are people in Britain and in France. For God's sakes, they invented the term. Their colonies brace the entire globe. Colonialism. Give us a break.
30: He talked about Hezbollah, number 44.
33: Israel hammered Hamas. We pummeled Hezbollah. You remember the beepers? Remember these things? Remember them? No? Well, I can tell you this. Hezbollah certainly remembers them. Guess what happened to the bulk of the Hezbollah's vast arsenal of 150,000 ballistic missiles and rockets, all aimed at our civilians? They're gone. Hezbollah's leaders, dead. Their spirit, broken. The arch terrorists, the worst mass murderers on earth, not only killing Israelis, killing Americans, killing Brits, killing citizens of hundreds, dozens of countries. Khamenei, Def, Sinwar, Haniyeh, Nasrallah, and thousands of other terrorists who sought to destroy us. They're all gone too.
30: He talked about what would have happened had military action not been taken against Iran. Number 45.
33: Devastating Iran's nuclear facilities was hard. It was very hard to do. But for me, it was one of the easiest decisions I've ever had to make as Prime Minister. Because if we hadn't done it, we'd all be dead. Now, you want to hear the ultimate irony? In defending itself, Israel is also defending many of the countries whose delegates just left this hall. In fact, I want you to know that many of their leaders even thank us privately for taking out Iran's nukes. It's hard to imagine more mind-blowing hypocrisy, but that's exactly what it is.
30: and the DSA candidate in New York, Daria Lisa Avila Chevalier, got arrested protesting Bibi Netanyahu, number 50.
3: And really, from covering some of these are a lot of familiar faces out there at these protests. Chevalier was one of many arrested, including her fellow DSA members like City Councilman Shai Osei, who said woke one was crazy, and State Assemblywoman Emily Gallagher. The arrests follow several warnings from the department to get out of the roadway, saying you just can't block traffic like this. Who else was possibly supporting these people? That would be controversial left-wing streamer Hassan Piker. He weighed in, showing his support for the protesters, who are his friends, posting on X, "I had to show love this morning to my people that were protesting the war criminal before heading up to speak at Cornell." So that's where he is now. Some of those politicians Martha arrested are close political allies of New York City's Democratic Socialist Mayor Zoran Mamdani.
30: Wow. I met the White House chef, by the way. And he did a cooking segment with RFK Jr. And he says, after doing so, he lost 20,000 followers on social media. Coming up, we're going to talk about the shadow welfare system for illegal aliens here in the great state of California. And one of the congresspersons from California says it's hard to take fraud allegations seriously if they're made by the Trump administration. Well, this isn't made by the Trump administration. It's made by City Journal. 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
1: That's exactly right. And it's also very difficult to take seriously the poster child of corruption and fraud, that is the president and his cabinet, when they say that there's fraud happening. I mean, they have been hell-bent on getting rid of health care for millions of Americans. And already, just under this administration, 8 million Americans have lost their coverage or chosen not to opt for new coverage because it's too expensive, right? Another 22 million have seen their premiums go up. So that's 30 million Americans who are seeing these increased costs. And we just did a poll, because you know I'm the lead on Medicare for All. 1 in 4 Americans has been denied coverage.
0: 888-971-SAGE, 888-971-7243. I am Larry Elder. We are Salem News Channel. That was Congresswoman California Jayapal saying it's hard to take seriously allegations of fraud when it's come from the Trump administration. Far as I know, the City Journal is not a Trump-owned organ. My guest is the writer of something called California's Shadow Welfare System for Illegal Immigrants. Subheadline, the state spends billions on housing, health care, and other benefits for illegal immigrants. Please welcome to the program investigative reporter for City Journal, Kenneth Schrupp.
2: Thank you for having me on.
0: Kenneth, thank you so much. I read your article thoroughly. It is just scary how much money is being spent here in California, where I am, on welfare for illegal aliens. Tell us about it.
2: We're looking at, for a household of five, you have two illegal immigrant parents, one grandparent, and two U.S.-born children. They can take home over $100,000 in benefits. That's more than a taxpayer would have to earn making $160,000 a year.
0: Let me ask you a bizarre question. Is that legal?
2: We have people tell us it might not be legal to discriminate against U.S. citizens. There's some programs that we're seeing that might be available only to illegal immigrants, and we'll see if that stands up in the court of law.
0: As you point out in your article, Gavin Newsom brags about it, brags that we're the state that gives benefits to illegal aliens. I think he said, I know that's controversial, but we're proud of it.
2: The state is proud of it, and we've made it our priority, and we've continued to spend more and more money to do so. The initial estimate, I think, for the cost of expanding health care for Medi-Cal to illegal immigrants is now half of what the actual cost has been. We're now spending $11 billion a year on this Medi-Cal expansion, and that's not all. We're expanding food stamps to illegals over 55 starting in October of next year, and the programs are going to continue to grow.
0: California, $180 billion annually, food, health care, and other programs for the poor and for the downtrodden. But California makes no distinction between the illegal alien poor and the resident or citizens who are downtrodden.
2: Yeah, it's really quite a shame here in California. We have a fiscal problem of our own. We come close to breaking the budget every single year, but somehow we end up making more and more that we put aside for people who are not in this country legally. And people can claim these benefits, of course, not just on themselves, but on half of their children. And we have to look at the incentives that we're creating for people to come to California, to seek out California specifically. And that's not just the benefit side. We're looking at stuff like sanctuary city laws that prevent cooperation, that can help remove criminals from our cities. We're looking at things like the Racial Justice Act, which allows people to appeal convictions in California on the basis of the risk to their immigration status.
0: You spoke to a welfare officer in Glendale about the California Cash Assistance Program for immigrants. Tell us about what that program is.
2: Yeah, this program called CAPI is a replacement for SSI and disability payments that go to people who are elderly or disabled. There is, of course, the service that's available to Americans, to American citizens, to people here legally. And then, of course, there's this state-funded CAPI program that is exclusively for non-citizens. And it's a cash payment program, right? We're looking at a standard payment rate that's over $1,000 a month. I think it's about $14,000 a year. And you can just get that money.
0: You write, quote, federal law generally prohibits states from using federal dollars to serve illegal aliens. To dodge those restrictions, California created parallel state and locally funded programs that allow the state to extend benefits to illegal immigrants. Perhaps as a result, more than 1 in 4 California residents today is foreign-born, close quote. Is this parallel state and locally funded programs legal?
2: Depends on who you ask. If the program is available only to non-citizens and it's funded by everyone, it might come afoul of discrimination rules. We'll see. We have people who tell us we might have a good case. And again, I think people are looking into anti-citizen discrimination in the United States. We've seen that with some of the work visa programs where companies are trying to prioritize foreign workers over American workers. And we'll see if this extends to the welfare state as well.
0: A bunch of Democrats say that illegal aliens are not getting any Medicaid money. It's just not true. It's a lie. But according to your article, this parallel state and locally funded programs allows Medicaid money to get into the hands of illegal aliens.
2: I mean, this is something that Gavin Newsom himself bragged about on the Don Lemon show just a few weeks ago. We ran that clip in our video. This is something that they're proud of, that they brag about. So to say that this Medicaid money is not ending up in the hands of illegals, by the way, we did find an individual in San Francisco, an illegal immigrant from Central America, who had come to San Francisco and received a taxpayer-funded sex change operation. This was a boob job that they had received. This was a man with a boob job that you, the California taxpayer, had paid for.
0: Are you anti-boob, Kenneth? Really? Is that your position?
2: Well, I'm not going to pay.
0: I am. You are, Larry. You're paying for it. Quote, in 2022, Newsom signed a bill into law that extended taxpayer-funded food benefits to illegal low-income residents. Beginning next October, qualified Californians 55 and older will become eligible for that program regardless of immigration status. $400 million a year.
2: That's right. We're turning quickly into a state where the retirement plan for people across the world could be to show up in California and start getting health care, get food. You can get access to cash benefits programs in certain if you're a certain qualified immigrant. And there's anything that you want, we will probably offer it in some way.
0: Quote, California's state-sponsored low-cost auto insurance program tells illegal immigrant drivers that they may qualify for subsidized coverage regardless of immigration status, end of quote. Are you kidding me? Low-cost auto insurance program? And you're qualified, you're eligible for that if you're an illegal alien?
2: Right, and also remember California gives out special driver's licenses for illegal aliens. And this insurance, this low-cost auto insurance, it's not up to par. If you get into an accident with someone, good luck getting what you need to get your car fixed, to get your medical bills paid, because the amount of coverage is extremely minimal. There was a viral post on X just a few weeks ago about how a woman who lives in L.A. was involved in an accident with someone with this insurance, and they ended up losing out on a lot of money because this person's insurance coverage just wasn't enough.
0: Last one. We just have 30 seconds, Kenneth. Newsom signed legislation banning the California Lifeline, a program that provides free phones and free cell service, from requiring applicants to produce a Social Security number. What could possibly go wrong?
2: Absolutely nothing, and that's why you can sign up now with a Mexican consular ID.
0: The article is called California's Shadow Welfare System for Illegal Immigrants. The state spends billions on housing, health care, and other benefits. It's by my guest, investigative reporter for City Journal, Kenneth Schrupp. Kenneth, thank you very much for taking the time. I appreciate it.
2: Thank you. It's my pleasure.
0: Wow. 888-971-SAGE, 888-971-7243. Barack Obama says women should be put in charge of government. Things would run better. Really? Really?

0: With SRN News, I'm Ron Taylor. A state of emergency has been declared in New Jersey as a powerful nor'easter hits the coast. Governor Mickey Sherrill declaring an emergency late last night in eight counties along the coast where flood warnings have been posted. The coastal town of Manasquan has been called for residents to evacuate, and videos on social media show flooded streets in the town of Surf City. In Asbury Park, emergency officials are preparing for water rescues. Officials also concerned about the fierce winds hitting the coast. The storm's expected to pound the northeast through much of the weekend. A cool down in oil prices helped release some of the pressure that's built up on Wall Street, and stocks closed out their first winning week in the last three. The S&P 500 added 0.5% Friday to pull within 0.7% of its all-time high set last month. The Dow Jones Industrial Average rose 0.9%, and the NASDAQ Composite climbed 0.5% at the closing bell yesterday. This is SRN.
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1: 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Obama praises Minneapolis protesters for uniting against ICE. Number 47.
2: The people of Minneapolis mobilized themselves, organized themselves in pretty harrowing situations, and it's bitter cold, and you have neighbors setting up committees and systems to deliver groceries to families and to document what was happening. And when people had been detained, oftentimes mistakenly or falsely, they'd be there at these detention centers because it's the middle of winter and they'd been snatched out without a coat. And citizens organized themselves to be at those detention centers so that when people were released after being incorrectly held, somebody was there with a coat and a ride for them home. And what that did was it created an awareness, and they set a moral example whereby even people who wanted tougher immigration enforcement looked at that and said, "Well, no, we didn't mean that. That's not what we were talking about." And so that's a recent example that we've seen of the power of the citizenry.
1: Oh, okay, all right. Now let's just pass the barf bag here. 2011, Frontline PBS documentary came out, not exactly right wing, called "Lost in Detention," about the policies and activities that took place during the administration that Luis Gutierrez referred to as deporter-in-chief, number 34.
3: Tonight on Frontline, as a candidate, he promised to fix the immigration system.
4: The system just isn't working, and we need to change it.
3: As president, Obama cracked down hard.
5: What did he give us? 1 million people been deported.
3: Frontline, the investigative reporting workshop, and correspondent Maria Hinojosa investigate Obama's tough immigration enforcement.
6: Hasn't the president ended up enacting the Republican agenda?
7: What the president is doing is enforcing the law of the land.
3: Examining his promise to deport hardened criminals.
8: 1,000 murderers, 6,000 sex offenders, 45,000 serious drug violators.
3: While critics say the program has swept up thousands of immigrants with no criminal record.
9: A mother who had a broken taillight being separated, maybe forever, from her children?
10: They don't understand how their mother could have been thrown out of the country.
3: And investigating conditions in the vast network of immigrant detention centers.
11: Women harassed for sexual favors. Guards taking detainees and beating them, running them down like they were animals.
3: Tonight, how the politics of immigration are lost in detention.
1: Again, this is 2011.
6: These are the front lines of a new immigration crackdown in America. Federal officers from ICE, Immigration and Customs Enforcement, on their way to arrest some of the millions of immigrants who are in the country illegally.
12: First target, guys, he's got conviction of hit and run. Also, he's got DUIs. He's a final order. He goes to work between 6:30 and 7 o'clock.
13: Any questions?
6: These so-called fugitive operations are part of an immigration enforcement offensive.
14: I'm pretty sure the guy's going to be here.
6: That has reached historic levels under the Obama administration.
14: The team's been doing surveillance on this house for the last few days.
15: Target's house is right here on my right side.
6: This year, about 400,000 undocumented immigrants will be detained and deported. totaling more than 1 million since Obama took office.
1: Okay, and the point here is that anything and everything that you want to say about the quote-unquote cruelty of deporting illegal aliens happened under the Obama administration. And he didn't have to deal with an administration that allowed anywhere from 12 to 20 million illegal aliens, depending upon who you ask, into the country by design, on purpose. Did anybody refer to Barack Obama as a fascist and a Nazi and Gestapo and a Hitler? I think not. 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
1: 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So former President Obama praised Minneapolis for organizing and protesting against these people being snatched up by ICE. Here's what Border Czar Tom Homan said about the assertion that the Border Patrol and ICE people are just snatching up people for no reason. Number 27.
2: It's just another lie. You and I talked about it before. The last 2 years have been lie after lie after lie about ICE. ICE was arresting an illegal alien who has been ordered removed by a federal judge. That is their job. So, you know, he was a target of the operation. I'm not going to comment on the shooting itself. I always say, you know, we got to wait what ballistics say, what cell phone videos are out there, is there city cameras, what's the sworn statement say from the alien and the officers, any witnesses. So I'm not going to comment on the shooting itself. But he was the target of this operation because he's illegally in the United States with an order of removal from a federal judge who said he must leave the country. That is ICE's job.
1: And then he talked about ICE's detention standards. Number 26.
2: Look, the hospital released him. That's a medical decision made by an independent doctor. And he's in an ICE facility. And I'll say it again. ICE has the highest detention standards in the industry. They have access to doctors, nurses, and pharmacists. And, you know, he's being well taken care of. But the doctors at the hospital make that decision. When should he be released? And he has a bed. It's just... it's just a continuation of the lies about ICE detention facilities. Just like back, remember Delaney Hall, where the governor says there's a hunger strike and all these congressmen jumped on it. You know, there's a hunger strike up there, people aren't getting the medication. And I went up there unannounced, and I sat in the cafeteria with aliens that are being detained, ate the same meals they ate. There was never a hunger strike. The food wasn't bad. The people who weren't eating in the cafeteria were eating out of the commissary. Of course, they didn't say anything about that.
1: Yeah. Sticking with Obama, Obama ran against Hillary Rodham Clinton, who was the favorite, 2008. He, of course, defeated her, became president. Now he says, if you put women in charge of government for just 2 years, well, here's what he said, number 39.
22: Even when I was president, I sometimes fantasized about if you put women in charge of every government for like 2 years. And then just kind of saw, all right, how are things going? I have a strong belief that things would, they wouldn't be perfect.
23: But they'd be better.
22: But they'd be better.
23: Yeah.
22: I'm confident about that. I really do. So...
1: how condescending is that? You know, when I was president, I used to say to myself,

0: suicide murder of their friend Colleen Slimmer when they were all teenagers.
1: So she wants female executioners because if she got executed by men and it didn't go well, she would be traumatized. Wouldn't she be dead? Female executioners are more sensitive, more caring, more kind, more gentle, more empathetic, more understanding. Let me hear that again, just in the beginning.
0: The killer, who was the youngest woman on Tennessee's death row, is making a few unusual requests as her execution draws near. First, Krista Pike wants an all-female execution squad, claiming she'd been abused by men as a child.
1: Okay. Her lawyer. So if you're abused by men as a child, you'd rather have women execute you for the murders that you committed, because I am executioner, hear me roar, and numbers too big to ignore. I'm making a joke about what she did, but it's just it. Now, Barack Obama talked about the moment that we're in an epic word salad that even Kamala Harris would have been impressed by. Number 46.
2: The moral challenges that we face right now. We have big policy challenges. AI is a big policy challenge we need to get right. Climate change is still a big policy challenge we need to get right. Income inequality and wealth inequality and making the economic system work for everyone, not just a few, is still a big priority. But underlying all that, I think there is what people are starved for at the moment is the ability to tell a moral and ethical story about how we live together in this moment.
1: Moral and ethical, okay.
2: And I'm
1: with you.
2: I think one of the mistakes that I'll just say Democrats and some on the left made for a while was making everything mechanical and instrumental materialistic about tax policy and earned income tax credits.
1: Right.
2: All that.
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1: What was that? 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
2: SAGE 888-971-7243 I am Larry Elder. We are Salem News Channel. I think I might have been able to crack the code of what Barack Obama was saying. Let's try this again, number 46.
3: The moral challenges that we face right now.
2: Mm-hmm.
3: We have big policy challenges.
2: Okay, we do.
3: AI is a big policy challenge.
2: Huge.
3: We need to get
2: AI,
3: right.
2: Huge.
3: Climate
2: huge.
3: Change is still a big policy
2: climate change,
3: challenge
2: big,
3: we need to get right.
2: Big.
3: Income inequality.
2: Income
3: wealth inequality.
2: Yes.
3: And making the economic system work for everyone, not just a few, is still a big priority.
2: Absolutely. Yeah.
3: But underlying all that, I think there is a... What people are starved for at the moment
2: starved
3: is...
2: for?
3: The ability to tell a moral and ethical story about
2: we're
3: how
2: starved we're for the ability to tell a moral and ethical story.
3: And
2: okay.
3: And yeah. I think one of the mistakes that I'll just say Democrats
2: okay.
3: and some on the left made for mm-hmm. a while was making everything mechanical
2: and
3: instrumental and materialistic about tax
2: about
3: policy
2: plastic?
3: And earned income tax credits. Yeah. All that stuff is important, but there's an underlying
2: moral foundation
3: to how do we see each other and treat each other. That so often came out of the church or
2: mm-hmm.
3: the synagogue or temple or mosque,
2: right.
3: religious traditions, and
2: attention
3: not everybody participates in organized religion in those same ways, but the essential questions around that,
2: mm-hmm.
3: our leaders have to be able to speak that language in a serious way.
2: Speak that language.
3: In an earnest way.
2: Right, in a serious, earnest way. In other words, boom shagalaga, boom shagalaga, shagalaga boom boom boom shagalaga, supercalifragilistic, expialidocious, special orders do not upset us. Bop babaloom bam, blam bam boom, tutti frutti, oh Rudy. Judge Judy puts it this way, number 63.
4: And another iconic figure of television, Judge Judy Shineland, is celebrating the 30th anniversary of her TV series, Judge Judy, where she was never shy about doling out her opinions. And in a recent interview with USA Today, she gave her verdict on America's political climate. Watch.
5: I have a house, and I have a home. I consider America my home. America has been good to me. We are a capitalist country. That revered excellence, that revered entrepreneurship, that revered all the things that made us great. If you don't like this country, go somewhere else. Don't come to the greatest country in the world, the most successful country in the world, and say, I want to change it. There are other countries that are the something else.
2: So that's the moral story that she just told. I'm Larry
6: what
2: Elder.
6: What can I say? Mamba out. The mic has been dropped all across America.
7: That's enough. Put down the mic.
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12: News this hour from Town Hall. I'm Ron Taylor. The Supreme Court rejects a Trump-backed Missouri congressional map for the third time.
13: The decision puts an end to a long-running legal dispute as absentee voting is underway in the midterm elections. The decision leaves in place a Missouri Supreme Court ruling requiring the state to hold the November election using a map adopted in 2022. A new map passed last year was aimed at helping Republicans gain an additional U.S. House seat. It was used in the August primary, but Missouri's top court later ruled that it cannot take effect unless approved in a statewide referendum. I'm Lisa Dwyer.
12: U.S. Ambassador to Israel Mike Huckabee points out the reasons Americans may be turning against Israel.
14: Israeli Prime Minister Benjamin Netanyahu defended his country's actions at the UN General Assembly in Manhattan. Speaking with News Nation, Huckabee said social media disinformation and foreign propaganda could be reasons for America's rising dissatisfaction toward Israel. He also noted it could be what he called a lack of biblical literacy and hatred toward those who believe that, quote, there is a God and that he's made up the rules for life. Huckabee said these people just want to be mad at Israel and blame them for everything. In New York, I'm Liz Warner.
12: A new report on Charlie Kirk's assassination last year says his Turning Point USA organization insisted he speak outdoors despite security concerns from officials at the university where he was murdered. It also found that the university didn't properly assess dangers, including the possibility of a rooftop shooter. Those were among the key findings in a report released Friday by Utah Valley University. State of emergency declared in New Jersey as a powerful nor'easter hits the coast. Governor Mickey Sherrill declaring an emergency late last night in eight counties along the coast where flood warnings have been posted. News and analysis at townhall.com. I'm Ron.
15: There's always a moment of truth where I say, look, it's either put up or shut up. And it was time to put up. 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It was 100 plus degrees. We were hot. We were on fire. We were yelling our hearts out. 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
2: It is a great Thursday morning here on the 24th day of September in Washington, D.C., and you are listening to O'Connor and Company coming at you live from our flagship station, WMAL, right here in the nation's capital, in the shadow of the Capitol Dome. It's the Relief Factor Studios, and I'm Larry O'Connor. Good morning. Thanks for tuning in here to find out what's going on here in your nation's capital and in your backyard. As we've discovered over the last several months, a lot of stuff that's affecting the lives of people living here in Washington, whether they participate in the federal government or they just, you know, eke out their everyday American existence in the suburbs here. It's reflective of what's going on in your backyard. That's what I love about Washington, D.C., the Mid-Atlantic, and this entire region, because we have every single type of community reflected here, from major downtown megalopolis like Washington, D.C., that functions like a, well, the big city that it is, to the rural areas, to the industrial neighborhoods, to fishing and boating and recreation and tourism, to just good old white-collar suburbia. It's reflective of wherever you're living right now in this country. We're experiencing it here in Washington, too, even when your politicians don't necessarily display that to you. And so we're happy to bring you into the conversation and then bring the conversation back out to you in your neighborhood. That's what this show's all about. And I appreciate you supporting it and being a part of it. And we do want to hear from you this morning. In fact, we're going to try to bring in your call specifically throughout the morning about how you're feeling with regard to the midterms. Because I got to tell you, in the last 48 hours, I have seen some of the most negative coverage of an election ever. I mean, going back to Hillary Clinton and Donald Trump, I do not remember seeing the kind of media narrative driven mostly by polls that I think are rather flawed, telling me not just that Democrats are going to win, which, by the way, Democrats should win these midterms. I've been hearing a narrative that Democrats are not only going to win in 6 weeks, but this is going to be a wipeout, a blowout of historic proportions. We're talking Democrat majority by 50 seats in the House and 10 seats in the Senate. And I'm sorry, I'm looking at the same polls. I'm looking at Minnesota, Michigan, and North Carolina. Solid Democrat seats, be toss-ups right now, where the Republicans could easily win if the election were held today. It doesn't seem to me to be a blue tsunami when you're defending seats like Minnesota, where you've had a Democrat senator for a couple of decades. Same with Michigan and New Hampshire. I just don't see it. I could be wrong. Again, I'm not trying to be a Pollyanna. Listen, like I said, Democrats should win this November. I think it's going to be close either way. I couldn't tell you right now if Republicans win. If I had to put my money on it, I'd say Republicans are going to hold the way I'm seeing the trends, and also knowing the money that Republicans have to spend. But I talked to some of my friends and some of my contacts who are not in D.C., but in the Midwest, in some of the areas that I'm told are danger zones right now for Republicans. I've talked to some candidates out in those areas and asked them, and they're seeing polling that are consistent with what they expect to see right now. Historically, they're not seeing some sort of big panic button. So what's going on with this media narrative? I think they're trying to make you depressed. I think they're trying to keep Republicans from even showing up. I really do. Whether they're doing it on purpose or whether they're just excited about a data point that makes them excited because they're rooting for the other team. Either way, it has the effect of depressing you. So, 855-784-4255. All morning long, I need to hear from you. I need to know if you're seeing the same thing that these experts in Washington, D.C. are seeing. Because I got to tell you, going back 12 years in the, 10 years, this feels like 12, back to the 2016 presidential election when we kept hearing that Hillary Clinton was going to wipe things out. Whenever we would hear from voters, whenever I would hear voters on talk radio calling in either to my show or to the shows that I listen to, and they would say, oh, we're ready to walk over hot coals for Donald Trump. I will do whatever it takes to keep Hillary Clinton from being president. The more I heard that, the more I recognized, oh, they're getting this story wrong. It kept me grounded with the idea that, oh, no, I'm not going to predict Donald Trump's going to win. But the picture that I'm hearing on cable news and what I'm hearing from the experts that say that Hillary Clinton has a 98% chance to win and it's not even going to be close, it's going to be historic. That story is wrong. And the reason I knew it was wrong was because I heard from you. So let's keep that conversation going here for my own mental health and for the mental health of everyone around. And listen, and by the way, I want the truth. If you're seeing this disaster looming, if you agree, not because of what you watched on CNN, because of what you're seeing in your neighborhoods, in your community, I want to hear that story. 855-784-4255. We'll take your calls throughout the morning on that, and I appreciate your participation. All right, yesterday, it was day two of the United Nations General Assembly, and I regret to inform you that you Americans, you, the United States of America, you think you're such a big shot, you think you're the leader of the free world, you think you're the longest-lasting free republic on the planet. You just celebrated 250 years of a constitutional republic with a functioning democracy and freedoms and rights. You're wrong. Oh, yeah, I'm sorry, I hate to tell you this, but you've got it wrong, and you need to be lectured to. You need to be lectured to about your human rights violations, and there's only one country that has the moral standing to be able to lecture America. You know who I'm talking about. It's Iran. Yes, that's right. Clip two here is the president of Iran lecturing you, the people, and I would like to say he's delivering this speech to the United Nations General Assembly. But for those of you who are watching on the video stream at LarryOshow.com, you'll see that when the camera pans out, you're going to see mostly empty chairs because everybody left. But that didn't stop him. Go ahead, take a listen.
3: United States, by using weapons with multiple targeted that sports hall, they martyred, assassinated our scientists, our men, women, and children. Innocent children whom in truth had committed no crimes, no sins. Those who are terrorists and train and protect terrorists describe us as such. We have only defended ourselves. We are not terrorists. Our innocent people have been the targets of cowardly attacks and aggressions imposed upon our country, and we defended ourselves with utmost strength. America and Israel attacked us equipped with the latest technology and weapons.
2: There you go. We're the problem, everybody. We're the problem. They went on to make various charges against us for violating human rights worldwide, yada, yada, yada, yada. You know, I could respond, but instead, the good news is, in clip three here, we've got somebody whose job it is to respond. He wears two hats right now. He's our national security advisor, and he's our secretary of state. He was there to speak to the press after the president of Iran's remarks, and let's let Marco Rubio take it from here.
4: I think slaughtering 10,000 of your own people in protests is a violation of the UN. I hope it's a violation of the UN principles. I think sponsoring terrorist organizations in the region to attack your neighbors, attack energy infrastructure, attack civilian sites is a violation of the UN system. So I don't know what standing Iran has to lecture anyone on human rights or the international system when they habitually violate it. They violate the sovereignty of every one of their neighbors by sponsoring terrorist organizations that reside within the borders of those countries. They slaughter their own people. They violate rules that were and sanctions that were imposed by the international community against their nuclear weapons program. So I just, honestly, I don't know how you stand up there and argue on behalf of the international system when you are the world's leading violator of the international system. That's what the Iranian system has been, unfortunately, sadly, tragically.
2: Oh, I can answer that rhetorical question. Marco Rubio wants to know how you stand up there and lecture the world about human rights when you're the leading sponsor of terror for the last 50 years and the biggest violator of human rights. I can answer it because they're freaking liars. That's the answer. They're liars. They have no shame. And by the way, based on their warped faith ideology, there's no repercussions for lying. They're rewarded for it. And they're also rewarded for the terror, the murder, and the mayhem. So peace be upon them, I suppose. When the president, excuse me. Oh, my gosh. There you go. See, I just had a little mental slip. because I'm leading into the idea that when the Secretary of State speaks like that on the national stage and interacts so clearly, a lot of people see that and say, oh, I want him to be president. That's the guy I want to be president. And so people, the reporters asked him, you know, hey, have you given thought yet to running in 2028? His answer was classic Marco Rubio, actually. Clip four here, if you don't mind, gents. Take a listen.
4: Come on, guys. I told you guys, I'm not talking about that stuff anymore. I have two jobs. I have literally, like, I legitimately have like two jobs now. I'm not talking about this stuff, okay? But thank you for asking. The archives I lost, unfortunately, after 9 months. It was one of my favorite jobs. But it was a cool job. I know, but if I was the archivist, I would be there to receive them. But now I'm just an observer.
2: There you go. I'm not talking about that stuff. I got two jobs. It's enough on my plate. I really miss being the archivist, though. That was my favorite job. Oh, if only I could go back to being the archivist. That's a good way to answer those things. By the way, real quickly, one more clip here of Rubio, specifically on yesterday's events at the United Nations and how busy the first and second day was for he and for the president, as the president left to come back to D.C. to greet Xi Jinping. Quickly, clip five here is, excuse me, I'm not sure it's five. It's here's Rubio. Yes, five, talking about the schedule they had.
4: Specifically, I apologize, just here all day, we had like, I don't know, 140.
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1: As I mentioned, the president left New York, came back to Andrews, and then greeted Xi Jinping on the tarmac with a red carpet. Lots of glad-handing, lots of slaps on the back. Xi Jinping pretty much just traveled all day yesterday. Today will be a busy day for the Chinese delegation, for American negotiators, discussers. There's four visits in all in this calendar year. The first visit was the president in Beijing. Number two was last night, and today in Washington, D.C. There's another set for, I believe, Shenzhen, China, where a whole lot of manufacturing takes place. That's just across the river from Hong Kong. For a long time, when Hong Kong was not yet Chinese territory, a lot of manufacturing took place in Hong Kong, then shipped right across the river, and vice versa. Shenzhen's a major financial and manufacturing hub. And then there's another summit scheduled for Miami later in the year. Four visits in all. And the president is taking a lot of criticism from the left and from the right. Think about it for a minute. I'll be honest with you. I don't mind the president meeting with Xi Jinping. I mind all the backslapping and the laughs and the he's a great leader and, you know, I consider him a friend. President Trump just sat before the American people no less than 8 weeks ago and told us all that China interfered with our presidential elections, deliberately interfered with the presidential elections. And we know China's role in the Chinese flu, the COVID-19 pandemic, that killed thousands of Americans and suspended our lives for years and divided us as a people. We know that China had a hand in that. At the very least, the experimentations that led to the leak that we're told was probably accidental, but they can't prove that it wasn't deliberate. And secondarily, about the cover-up. They still claim that they had nothing to do with it, and it didn't come from the lab. So forgive me if I get a little critical of the president that I support and like when he doesn't call a spade, when Xi Jinping's standing next to him, because China's not our friend. Stop saying that they are. That said, once again, Secretary of State Marco Rubio addressed the concerns that many have, and the criticisms that the president's had. And it's noteworthy, by the way, that many of the people on the left who were criticizing President Trump for this meeting with Xi Jinping were just fine when it was Joe Biden or Barack Obama or Bill Clinton having these meetings. This is the hypocrisy that drives people crazy. So here's Marco Rubio addressing that yesterday.
2: The United States and China are the two largest economies in the world. The United States and China are probably the two most powerful militaries in the world. The relationship between the United States and China will define the 21st century. What happens in that relationship? The idea that we would not interact with them at the highest levels is irresponsible. It's outrageous. We have to. That doesn't mean we don't have strong disagreements. Of course we do. But even at the height of the Cold War, even in the midst of the threat of nuclear annihilation and the life ending on the Earth, the United States had communications and meetings often with Russian officials and Soviet officials, and thank God we did, because it prevented a real war. So we have, I think it's an obligation to be able to interact and speak to at the highest levels. Now, and I think that's what this visit reflects, is the president's belief that no matter what our disagreements and differences may be with the Chinese government, this is not some small country. This is the second largest economy in the world and a pretty substantial military that's undergoing the most rapid military buildup probably in history. And by the way, a country that we also have very strong points of friction with when it comes to trade and supply chains and critical minerals and things of this nature. So I think it's just responsible statecraft for our leaders to speak and meet with one another. And that's the way we view it. That's the way we view this visit. We had a visit to China. They hosted us earlier this year. Part of the agreement is that we would visit there, they would visit here. And this is the back end of that agreement. And there'll be an opportunity for them to interact again potentially later this year, both at APEC in China and at the G20 in Florida.
1: Yeah, okay. And listen, I agree with him. And the fact that Reagan met Gorbachev, went to Moscow, brought Gorbachev to D.C., there was a big thing with the charm offensive there, that you disarm your adversary, you put them in a position where there's trust, and then you work out a negotiated deal. All right, I'm willing to go with it. Like I said, if it were Kamala Harris doing the negotiations, I wouldn't trust it for one second. And something tells me Donald Trump's better at deals like this. Also, something tells me that he's surrounded by good people like Marco Rubio and this guy, Scott Bessent, his Treasury Secretary. Take a listen to him yesterday.
3: So today, the Chinese on Sunday came up with the idea of a bigger deal, and given that this could be a historic year where the four, where the leaders meet up to four times, this being the second meeting in Shenzhen and then in Miami, we're open to the idea of just continuing the Busan arrangement or
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8: With SRN News, I'm Ron Taylor. A state of emergency has been declared in New Jersey as a powerful nor'easter hits the coast. Governor Mickey Sherrill declaring an emergency late last night in eight counties along the coast where flood warnings have been posted. The coastal town of Manasquan has been called for residents to evacuate. Videos on social media show flooded streets in the town of Surf City. In Asbury Park, emergency officials are preparing for water rescues. Officials are also concerned about the fierce winds hitting the coast. The storm is expected to pound the northeast through much of the weekend. The Supreme Court's allowing states to resume using a controversial federal tool to check voter eligibility before the November elections. The emergency ruling lifts the lower court's restrictions for now on the Trump administration's revamped version of the program called Systematic Alien Verification for Entitlements, or SAVE. The Department of Homeland Security's tool has been a central pillar of President Trump's crackdown on non-citizen voting. This is SRN.
9: I'm a firefighter.
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1: Going to call the program and tell me, yeah, I think Republicans are going to get wiped out because I've seen this poll and I heard this analysis. That's not what I'm looking for. I want to know what's going on in your neighborhoods. I want to know what your neighbors are telling you. I want to know what's going on in your community. I want to know what you can tell me about the district you live in and whether there's big momentum for the Democrat whose party is going to usher in, an annihilation of our border patrol, annihilation of ICE enforcement, lifting of any restrictions. You know that the Democrats are going to shut down the government with their little hold your breath until you turn blue temper tantrum, until everybody knuckles under on the other side and gives them whatever they want in the budget, and that'll include stripping funding for basic law and order and law enforcement in this country. They're telling you what they're going to do. And I want to know that your friends, your family, your community members who just voted for Donald Trump and for the Republican representative 2 years ago are now saying, yeah, no, let's throw down with the Marxists. If that's really what you're hearing, I do want to hear it. But I just don't see it. 855-784-4255. How many times do we have to be stung by conventional wisdom and all of the experts in Washington, D.C. before we stop listening to them? There are multiple data points that you could be looking at right now that suggest that the narrative that this is going to be a historic blue tsunami and we've never seen a shellacking like this in the 50 years that we've been covering American politics. When you look at the states that they are targeting right now to build up that big blue tsunami, the best they can tell you in terms of the polls showing them with a comfortable, almost 10-point lead is that they're going to hold Georgia. Okay, that doesn't give you the majority holding a state that you've already got. And that they're going to win North Carolina. And in fact, fair enough, there seems to be a consistent trend in North Carolina. And this is a state that recently has been known to elect Democrats statewide, even though it's generally a solid red state. So that's why we're going to talk to Michael Whatley, the Republican candidate from North Carolina, and ask him directly about what's going on in the state and whether it's true that people are pulling, Republican PACs are pulling their money out and they consider it a lost cause. That's fine. But then when you look at the other states, and so those are the two. We hold Georgia and we win North Carolina. And then, of course, you can counter and say, okay, well, let's say you win North Carolina, which gives you one more seat in the Senate. You're a toss-up right now in Michigan, New Hampshire, and Minnesota. Three traditional Democrat seats, three seats that are open right now but currently held by Democrats. You should be winning those seats, but if the election were held today, you could lose all three. And solid Republican candidates running in those states. From former Senator John Sununu in New Hampshire to Mike Rogers in Michigan, running against an incredibly flawed candidate in Abdul Al-Sayed, and then Michelle Tafoya, who is raising money and keeping that close, that race right now as a toss-up. Every single other state that they point to about how they're going to win the Senate in a landslide blue tsunami, every single one of them, when they look at the polls, look at the polls, look at the polls, I'm telling you, those polls are like right within the margin of error, if not 1 or 2 points outside the margin of error, which, again, is sort of something we've seen on a regular basis from the conventional wisdom in Washington, D.C., who do this exact same thing and cite the polls. Who was the political pundit right before the presidential election of 2024 who told you that Donald Trump was going to win not one, not two, not three, but every single one of the swing states that were up for grabs that would determine the outcome of the 2024 presidential election? Did any of them say that Trump would sweep? I don't think so. And did Trump sweep? Yes, he absolutely did. How many people woke up that morning in the political pundit class assuring the viewers of their barely watched cable news program that Kamala Harris was going to be the next president of the United States, and it was going to be a historic evening as our first black woman would be elected? Many of them did. They got that wrong. They got it historically wrong. They got it disastrously wrong. How many times do we have to see this? And so one must wonder, you know, they're thrilled that they think they're going to win the state of Texas because James Tallarico is a Texan's Texan. And yet, when you look at the polls, James Tallarico, again, within the margin of error, and this is against Ken Paxton, a man who has won statewide in Texas multiple times. And frankly, whatever holdouts there are right now in the undecided in Texas are really just John Cornyn voters who kind of have their butt hurt. If they don't show up, that's okay. Ken Paxton wins. If they do show up, I really don't think they're going to vote for James Tallarico. And as of now, reservations right now, if there's a group called Ad Impact, they take a look at and analyze the ad placement reservations on the networks and on cable between now and Election Day. As of now, Republicans have reserved $70 million in ad spending, according to Ad Impact in the state of Texas. The Democrats have reserved zero because they don't got much money. Now comes the time when the Democrat National Committee and super PACs and campaigns have to decide where they're going to commit their money. Republicans have about $500 million to spend. Democrats, well, the DNC right now is in the hole. So between the next, if now on Election Day, in the next 5.5-6 weeks, you're going to see a whole lot of advertising going on, and most of it is going to be Republican advertising. Again, I don't want to be accused of whistling past the graveyard here, but when I look at the map and I look at where this is going to be headed, and I'm talking about the Senate right now, really quickly I'll go to the House, and then I'll take your calls at 855-784-4255. When you look at the House, it becomes even harder to have confidence in the people who are telling you what's going to happen and give some kind of forecast. Listen, a poll isn't supposed to meant to give you a forecast of what will happen in the future. A poll is supposed to tell you what people are telling pollsters, at least the people who pick up the phone and respond to pollsters. Are you one of them? Yeah, I didn't think so. And tell you what the mood of the electorate is on this day at this moment, which is not a forecast for what they're going to be thinking or feeling when it comes election time. And when they walk into that voter booth, it's not going to be about what they're feeling and what they're angry about. It's going to be, do I want this person representing me or that person representing me? Or in some cases, do I want this party representing me? And when you turn to the other side and say, or do I want that party? Well, that party is full of a bunch of Marxists and radicals who want to upend our Constitution. And I think it's a tall order to ask people who just voted for Republicans 2 years ago to switch gears that quickly and that drastically. And one last item about the House polling that you're seeing. What's the big narrative politically about 2026 that is undeniable and occupied all of our conversations for the last 10 months leading up to where we are right now? The narrative was redistricting. That both Republicans and Democrats.
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1: Election in the past, I don't see the same earmarks that people are seeing now, especially considering how wrong. Final note, and then we'll take your calls. Have you ever, David Marcus, my buddy columnist at Fox Digital, made this point yesterday. Do you remember any election in the recent past, let's say in the last 10 or 15 years, can you recall any of them of significance where the Republican vote in the polls leading up to Election Day, where the Republican vote was overrepresented? Can you remember any election in the last 15 years of significance where after Election Day, everybody said, wow, they really overestimated what the Republican was going to do? I can't remember. I have no recollection. It's always, always, and I do mean always, in the opposite direction. Republican performance in these polls is always underrepresented, underestimated, undercounted. Your voices do not show up in these polls accurately. And yet we keep using them. And we keep using them as a weapon to blackpill you and keep you depressed and keep you from showing up on Election Day. Don't let that happen. Your opinion next, 855-784-4255. You know, you never know when you might find yourself facing a potential threat. It could happen.
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0: And coming up at the next hour, we've got two candidates to give us their look-see as to what's going on the ground. One of them in particular, Michael Whatley, is the Republican candidate for Senate in North Carolina. A lot of people watching. Also, Tony Savio, international man of mystery, is a Republican candidate in a historic Democrat district here around the nation's capital. We'll talk to him. Katie McFarland in hour number three. Also, Kim Jones, who had some stark testimony on Capitol Hill yesterday, trying to protect women's sports from men. Democrats didn't even show up, by the way, for that. We'll talk to Kim Jones from the Independent Council on Women's Sports Icons. That's coming up. But right now, we're talking about this election and trying to, you know, honestly, get a different perspective on this, on whether we're really seeing this whole black pill, blue wave, you know, Republicans don't stand a chance thing. And I'm still trying to square that circle where, and no one's been able to answer it for me. I keep throwing this out here as a talking point and a data point when I do a media appearance elsewhere and I have to engage in this conversation. I always say, explain to me how you've got a blue wave going when Democrats are on defense fighting for their lives in New Hampshire, Michigan, and Minnesota. Minnesota, a state that has not elected a Republican president in the Electoral College since 1972, back when Laffin was still on the air. And yet right now, that seat is up for grabs and the Republican candidate is looking good. How is that? Again, Democrats might win the majority, but that ain't no blue tsunami. 855-784-4255. Sam, just outside the district. Sam, go ahead, man. What am I missing here? Are you seeing something I'm not seeing?
1: The more you listen to your kids, the closer you'll be. So we asked kids, what do you want your parents to hear?
2: I feel sometimes that I'm not listened to. I would just want you to listen to me more often and evaluate situations with me and lead me towards success.
3: 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I just want someone to yap to. And I just feel like I'll be fine, like, if someone just hears me talk and talk and talk and talk and talk and talk and talk.
4: You're doing a really good job. And I don't think I tell you that enough. And I know sometimes we get into it, and it's just hard on both of us. But, you know, try to understand me more, and I'll try to do the same.
1: Listening is a form of love. 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
0: Is number one, the redistrict.

0: thing that gives us another 10 seats cushion that we normally wouldn't have had. And number two, the fact that, yes, people might be upset about the cost of diesel gas right now, and they're upset that the economy is not chugging along as well as it should because of inflation due to what happened in Iran. But I'm not quite understanding how item A then leads to item B, which is, therefore, let's bring in the Democrat Socialists of America to give us Medicare for all.
1: Well, I think it's because people aren't focusing on the socialist part of it,
0: right.
1: Even though that does, you know, if you watch Fox News, that's all you see. I get it. But more and more, you know, I'm tired of getting the fluff, and I'm starting to tune out from some of the shows that I watch because I'm like, guys, just call it what it is and stop with the fluff on this, because us, you know, we people living out here, putting that nozzle in our gas tank, you know, having to go to even Costco or whatever and get groceries, it's not good. And you can't keep saying, oh, well, yeah, but, you know, compared to Biden, I don't want to hear that.
0: Because
1: Biden has been out of office, and we own it now. We own it. So own it and plot a course. But
0: I respect you, Sam, and I respect everyone who listens. Hopefully you're not getting fluff here. But we're also trying to temper the doom and gloom. That's the difference maker. And again, I know things are hard right now, and I know things cost more. You have no idea how much it's going to cost when you put a socialist in charge. That's I think, the second part of that story. And, Sam, thank you for the call. I appreciate you. Thank you for everything you do for our country. I just want to reiterate, Sam is right. You're not hearing enough about the dangers of what the Democrats will do, but I think that's where that $400 million of advertising comes in, if the Republicans are smart, which is always a big if. Always a big if in conversations like this. But now is the time. This is exactly what Democrats did in 2022 right now when it looked like Republicans were going to do okay. They spent a whole lot of money and a whole lot of time telling you that Herschel Walker will be a disaster, Dr. Oz will be a disaster, Carrie Lake will be a disaster, Adam Laxalt will be a disaster. They focused on those candidates in those states, and they salvaged the Senate by spending a lot of money making voters un...
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8: News this hour from Town Hall. I'm Ron Taylor. Thousands are without power as a powerful storm lashes the Northeast. Correspondent Ken Lorman has this report.
9: The early season nor'easter is expected to pummel the region throughout the weekend with gusty winds and driving rain. Storm conditions began Friday along the coast from New Jersey to Massachusetts, with a lot of rain predicted in southern New England, especially near Cape Cod. Coastal flood warnings are in place from North Carolina's Outer Banks to New York's Long Island.
8: A state of emergency has been declared in New Jersey, Governor Mickey Sherrill declaring that late last night in eight counties along the coast. Where flood warnings have been posted, the coastal town of Manasquan has called for residents to evacuate. Videos on social media show flooded streets in the town of Surf City. In Asbury Park, emergency officials are preparing for water rescues. Officials are also concerned about the fierce winds hitting the coast. Security deficiencies at Utah University, where Charlie Kirk was murdered last year, are being highlighted in a new report. Here's Lisa Dwyer.
10: A new report released by Utah Valley University on Charlie Kirk's assassination last year says Kirk's Turning Point USA organization insisted that Kirk speak outdoors despite security concerns. The report also says the university did not conduct a formal security assessment or properly assess dangers, did not create a written event action plan, and deferred critical decision making to Turning Point USA. The external independent review says there was no clear coordination between Kirk's private security team and external law enforcement partners. I'm Lisa Dwyer.
8: President Trump has confirmed he'll have two more meetings with China's Xi Jinping later in the year. Xi wrapped up his state visit to the U.S. yesterday with a trip to the National Archives. News and analysis at townhall.com.
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2: It's a great morning here in your nation's capital, O'Connor and Company. Two more hours ahead. Later, we'll speak with Michael Whatley in this hour, candidate for Senate, in North Carolina. I get excited because I hear the 007 music there, the James Bond music, because of our next guest. I'll explain in a minute. Also, in hour number three, Katie McFarland, and then Kim Jones, co-founder of the Independent Council on Women's Sports, join us about her testimony yesterday protecting women's sports. But yes, let's get right to it here. You know, we're trying to focus on candidates and narratives for the midterm elections, and also we're looking at some of the races that are historically Democrat races where Republicans actually are making a bit of noise and actually getting a little bit of attention because they're running against a, calcified incumbent who doesn't actually care about the people who live in the district anymore. That would be our next guest. We always play the James Bond music for him because he is, in fact, an international man of mystery. He is a military and national security veteran. He is born in San Juan, Puerto Rico. He grew up in San Diego, a six-year deployment in the U.S. Navy, and then began working for the Secret Service and the CIA. No one knows where Tony Sabio might show up next, except maybe Chuck Norris. He is, in fact, the candidate for Congress in 8th Congressional District of Virginia, international man of mystery, Tony Sabio. Tony, thanks for joining us.
3: Good morning, Larry. Thank you so much for having me today.
2: And I appreciate you not sneaking up behind me and sticking me with a poisoned umbrella tip and all the things that you, I know, are capable of doing. Tony, tell me about how the race is looking, because you're running against a guy, Don Beyer, who basically used all of his personal fortune to buy the seat, and now he just does whatever the hell he wants because he knows he's safe.
3: I would tell you, you know, when I started this election, as a lot of people tell me, it can't happen. Don Beyer is going to win by double digits, triple digits, whatever you say, that there's no chance. And I can tell you this, that I love challenges. And there's a lot of things are happening here in 8th District that people are not happy about. You know, they are tired of their energy prices going up. They're tired of the increased amount of criminal activity that's happening. They're tired of the jobs and the government shutting down, and when the government shut down, small businesses lose money because the federal workers will get that money back. But you tell the small business, the mom-and-pop business, that own majority by minority groups, Hispanics, Asians, how are they going to recoup 60 days of lost revenue coming in? And these are really crazy times we're going through. And you can see my shirt. This is one of my campaign shirts.
2: Yeah,
3: socialism sucks.
2: For our radio audience, Tony is wearing a shirt that says in big blazon letters, "Socialism sucks," and that's you can actually get that at your campaign website.
3: Yes, you can, and people are motivated about this. This is something that does not divide our country; unites our country. We're sitting in a parallel time right now in our 250th anniversary of our country, and we see what's happening, tearing at the fabric of our nation. And this is putting a statement out there. So regardless of what political party you're affiliated with, and regardless of who you're supporting, go get these shirts. Show everyone that we love our country and socialism does not belong here.
2: By the way, John Beyer, he's running for his 7th term, of course, which is sort of typical in some of these districts, and where people sort of go in and they're basically congressmen for life. But what was interesting is this year he actually faced 4 primary challenges. So even Democrats are looking at Don Beyer saying, yeah, maybe we can do better. Have you noticed that there, when you go door to door, when you're, because everyone will say, oh, there's no way, there's impossible, it's Northern Virginia. But are you hearing people who are open to the idea that, you know, he hasn't done much for us in 7 terms, maybe it's time for a flip?
3: I tell you this, last Friday at first day of polling and voting out there, I went to 2 polling stations, Alexandria and also Arlington, and I spoke with all the volunteers for the Democratic side, and I speak to every single one of them. One lady actually heard me talking to another person, another voter, and said, can I get one of your pamphlets? It's my promise for America. It's my 5 pillars that I'm going to do on day 1, real bills I'm going to pass. And I handed it to her, and she said, okay, well, thank you. She folded up put in her hip bag and said, I have to read this later on because I'll get in trouble. We're seeing a lot of that. I have discussions with Democrats, volunteers passing out their blue sample ballot and then talking with me. I mean, I had great conversations, them coming around and saying, hi, Tony, great seeing you, things like that. I mean, this is a positivity that I'm seeing throughout the district. And I tell my supporters, it just takes time. Time on target to plant a new seed of what it can be. Don Beyer talks about division. His whole platform is about stopping Trump. I'm talking about working together, working with Democrats and independents to try to move the country forward.
2: Yeah, he literally voted for a government shutdown that affected the economy in his district, as you just laid out. But also, by the way, the government shutdown was designed to defund immigration enforcement. And he lives in an area in Arlington and Alexandria, Northern Virginia, that actually sees that we've had women abducted and sexually assaulted on jogging trails in his district by those very illegal immigrants that he is now willing to shut down the government to protect.
3: Well, he's going further than that. He wants to abolish ICE. He wants to get rid of it. And I'm not, you know, we have issues that in our country we need to deal with. Getting rid of a law enforcement section that is actually doing a good job is going to bring more crime. There's no solution. Abolish ICE is not going to solve the problem. We still have these criminals out there. And what I want to do is make sure that if there's things that we need to increase, training or any other methodologies of ICE is doing to make them better and stronger, let's do that. We need to evaluate that. Let's do that. But we do not get rid of the good men and women that put that badge on and sacrifice their life potentially every single day. And he's totally against that. And if we do go in that direction, there's going to be more crime, more people getting affected by these criminal entities. Just here in Northern Virginia, we had the leader, MS-13, that was captured. I mean, that's a major, major criminal group.
2: Yep. Tony Sabio is our guest. He's running for Congress in Northern Virginia against incumbent Don Beyer. What's the website there, Tony, so people at the very least can get the Socialism Sucks t-shirts?
3: Of course. Go to Sabio4FORCongress.com. You can get your t-shirts. We have ball caps. Hey, if you have a dog, we have dog shirts also.
2: Well, yeah, I mean, dogs hate socialism. Just look at them. They may travel in a pack, but yeah, no, they're cutthroat. I'm also curious as to how the messaging is going here with voters, because I'm sure that there are a lot of people in Northern Virginia like, oh, well, you know, yeah, I don't throw down with those Marxists. I don't like that Zohran Mamdani. I don't like that Abdul Al-Sayed, but that's not Don Beyer. He's different. The fact of the matter is, if this new Congress is formed, this House of Representatives with Hakeem Jeffries as the Speaker of the House, it's not going to be the Don Beyers that have the biggest voice and the most influence. It's going to be these new kids who helped them win that majority.
3: I will tell you that a lot of them are misled by the Democratic Socialists of America. They come out with these stickers and socialism and looking at social programs and safety nets and giving to other people. I actually talked to somebody at the Arlington Fair, and she gave me a sticker. I was wearing my Socialism Sucks. I was actually my ball cap. And she says, I love socialism. And I told her, what part of socialism do you like? And she said, I really want to take care of the people. I want to make sure, you know, people have safety nets, things like that. I said, you know what? I agree with you. We need to have that. But do you agree that we need to make sure that there's no fraud in that the money's going directly to the people? She said, of course. I said, we agree on both of those things. Let me tell you what socialism actually does. It puts the government in charge. It creates a two-tier system of the haves and have-nots. And I don't want anything like that because it gives power to a certain group that you're never going to get it back. I said, this movement is the first step towards that. Now, I looked at her, and she gave me a look, and I could tell that it was trying to register what I was saying, and she shuffled away. Okay, I got to go. She did not want to engage in this anymore. But my goal is just to plant the new seed of doubt towards this movement that we're seeing. And that's why I say to everyone, I wear this everywhere I go. This is a statement that I'm saying. It sparks conversation. I get a lot of thumbs up, a lot of nods and smiles, and then I get people coming up wanting to talk about this. And it's just my job to educate them a little bit more, to just go find their platform and see exactly what they want to do.
2: Tony Fabio. He is running for, Sabio, but he is Fabio, if you think about it. Tony Sabio running for Congress against Don Beyer in Northern Virginia. Go check him out. Check out what he's got on the website. It's sabioforcongress.com. Tony, keep up the great work and put Don Beyer on the his heels. Make him fight for every single vote. It's the very least we can do.
3: We are going to fight, and we have a great plan, and I think we're going to win right here. I believe we're going to win.
2: All right, Tony. I know you're working hard for it, and you got to admire that. Thank you so much, brother. And as always, listen, we're fully cognizant of the FCC guidelines when it comes to equal time rules, unlike the ladies on The View or unlike Jimmy Kimmel or Stephen Colbert, who think they're immune from it. We're not. We recognize equal time demands, and therefore I'm begging Don Beyer. We've been wanting to get Don Beyer on this program for years. He just doesn't want to talk to the media. Or he doesn't want to talk to me. But we're right here in your backyard, Don. We'd love to talk to you. In fact, I'm going to go ahead and let you know what the first question will be. You got rich selling automobiles with a bunch of car dealerships in Northern Virginia.
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2: Oh boy, time flies. You want to feel old. You want to feel old? Here, this is me talking. I'm a grandfather now. For a month, I've been a grandfather. Baptism of little baby is going to be this weekend. That'll make you feel old. Become a grandfather, which, of course, is not just, you know, the fact that people call you grandpa, but also the fact that that little baby that you saw being born and that you diapered and you took care of is now a mom. That's what really makes you feel old, right? Right? That'll make you feel old. Because time flies, man. Time flies, and before you know it, it's been 7 years to the day that the world was introduced to a young little teenager from Scandinavia with a learning disability named Greta. 7 years ago! 7 years ago, we were all captivated by this charming little elf, this little pixie, Greta Thunberg. Remember? Do you remember? I remember.
15: I shouldn't be up here. I should be back in school on the other side of the ocean. Yet, you all come to us young people for hope. How dare you?
2: Oh, yeah, that was charming. It's still just as charming today as it was then, 7 years ago. At the time, I actually felt sorry for this girl, that they were exploiting her and using her, the radical climate change, anti-capitalist activist to propped this child up and exploited by her parents as well, by the way, let's not forget. That was then. This is now. She's now a fully functioning adult, apparently, allegedly, supposedly, reportedly. And she's turned her sights now to other great causes that the radical socialist left embraces. These days, she's not worrying about your carbon emissions or your SUV or the fact that the planet is going to be destroyed, and wasn't it 7 years? I mean, it's 7 years later, everything seems to be fine. No, now she cares about supporting and giving cover for, if not complete endorsement to, radical Islamist terrorists. And so 7 years later, to the day, here is Greta Thunberg's new message to the world. Same energy, though. Same delightful, charming little pixie dust out of Scandinavia delivery, but a brand new haircut. Take a listen, and for those of you watching at LarryOShow.com, take a gander at those bangs. Here's Greta today.
15: Yes, Ed Sheeran should be held accountable for his lack of spine, but remember that we have to continuously apply the same pressure on all those complicit in all genocides. The bigger your platform and your access to resources, the bigger your responsibility. But also on ourselves and the institutions that we are part of, where we have to push for boycotts, sanctions, and divestments. If we ourselves are not stepping out of our comfort zones, we are not doing enough. And remember, silence is complicity, and you cannot be neutral in a genocide.
2: She hates the Jews. That's for sure. Hearing it, though, in that accent that is just this close to being, you know, Goebbels action, does sort of give it an extra edge, doesn't it? Well, what has happened here? By the way, when we last checked in with Greta Thunberg, she didn't have that look with her bangs. For those of you listening on radio, remember the old Prince Valiant cartoons? Right? Prince Valiant with a little Prince Valiant haircut with a little sort of bob, straight hair. down to the shoulders, and then the straight bangs across the way. The only problem is these bangs not so straight. It looks like she used, you know, like a very dull blade to cut the bangs, and she like sneezed right in the middle of it, and it's like, oops, oh well, let's just go with it. I mean, I don't mean to, you know, make fun of her appearance. You see, this is the tough thing about women in the public square. If they don't, you know, look like Sydney Sweeney, they're going to get criticized, and that's not fair. Although, let's face it, we're a long way from Sydney Sweeney here. There's a wide gap between Greta Thunberg's latest video entreaty. And part of the charm about Greta Thunberg was that she was just a young teenage girl with a braid from Scandinavia who's just begging for a future. And now, well, she's a little more severe, let's just say. But again, I want to apologize to Greta Thunberg for reducing her entire message down to her very bad haircut.
15: How dare you?
2: You're right. I shouldn't do such a thing, and I apologize. No, what's really odious and just... you're down with people who are celebrating and supporting and championing terrorists who murder people in cold blood, innocent women get raped and held captive for years. They lie, and they would kidnap you, terrorize you, and God forbid sexually assault you at a moment's notice if they had the opportunity. If it met their political ends here.
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22: Sir and News, I'm Bob Agnew in Washington. Despite diplomatic meetings between world leaders, Russia's Vladimir Putin shows no signs of giving in.
23: Ukrainian President Volodymyr Zelensky says he has asked U.S. President Donald Trump to urge China to influence Russia to end its invasion of Ukraine. NATO countries have called China a decisive enabler of Russia's actions. Russian President Vladimir Putin says that Ukraine needs to feel the impact of Russia's retaliatory measures and says that Ukraine's escalation of attacks on Russia will not achieve the outcome they desire. Putin adds that he welcomes the talks between the U.S. and China while calling sanctions imposed on Russia by the U.S. illegitimate. I'm Lisa Dwyer.
22: This is SRN News.
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25: Trying to protect women's sports from men. But back to the midterms. We've been talking all morning about how I'm just seeing a disconnect here from what people are actually experiencing out in the states and districts where these races are going on, and what the people in D.C. are saying with regard to the polls and party preference and whether the Democrats are going to have just a blue wave or a blue tsunami. Well, I don't think that's the case, and our next guest is a perfect example. Michael Whatley is the former chairman of the RNC. He's now the Republican nominee for Senate in North Carolina. But Mr. Whatley, I was informed that you're giving up, that you're packing up the tent, you're just folding the entire campaign, that everyone's abandoning you in North Carolina. What are you doing here?
26: Well, what we're doing is we've closed the polls, you know, from double digits down to 4 to 5 points. We've gotten out to every single one of our 100 counties. We are taking our family first agenda out to talk to every community, to every family about how we're going to help them make more and keep more, how we're going to keep our kids in the community safe, and really, truly fight for our families, fight for our kids, because Roy Cooper has been absolutely atrocious on those issues.
25: You've been involved with the party there in North Carolina for many, many years. You've seen these elections go. You've got to be pretty familiar with the data, with turnout models, with all of the, you know, the polls, the good ones, the bad ones, the trash ones. What are you seeing right now that tells you that you've got a chance here and that you're going to bring home the victory?
26: Yeah, two things. First off, the data, like you said, and the fact is the polls are closing. You know, 4 of the last 5 polls have us within the margin of error. And we are seeing very, very good gains right now. Roy Cooper has not gotten anywhere near 50% in any of the polls that have come out over the course of the last year. You know, for a guy who's been a 40-year incumbent in office, I mean, that guy got elected when I was a senior in high school. So, you know, we don't need a 75-year-old senator who can't come out of his basement and even campaign across the country. The second thing that I
25: Mr. Whatley, real fast, I just want you to know, you just stole my follow-up question for you, because that's the thing that sticks out to me, too. North Carolinians know this guy very well.
2: It's not like he's some sort of newcomer. It doesn't make sense to me that he can't be over 50% right now in these polls if this is such a runaway and the race is over.
26: Yeah, we completely agree. You know, and the fact is that that I'm still introducing myself to the state, but we're having a great conversation. And I've been to all 100 counties, like I said, and we're talking about the issues that voters care about. You know, how do we strengthen our economy? How do we make people, you know, so that people can make more and that they can keep more of their own money? How do we keep our kids and our community safe? How do we protect our kids? You know, Roy Cooper spent his entire, career in politics making stuff cost more. You know, he raised taxes. He raised electricity rates. He raised health care costs on families in North Carolina. He let thousands and thousands of hardened criminals out on the streets, put them back into our communities when unleashed a crime wave, that 2,200 of those criminals have been rearrested, including 25 who went on to commit murder and, 99 who went on to commit rape and sexual assault and child pornography charges. Absolutely awful what that man has done to our communities. And you look at what he's done to our kids by putting boys and girls sports. You know, we had the hearings yesterday. So there's a lot to unpack when we talk about Roy Cooper. But simply put, he was the worst governor in the history of North Carolina.
2: I want to pull apart a couple of these topics that you just that you just mentioned, because I think they resonate, and most specifically the law and order issue. Because I saw some video of somebody asking him about this on the campaign trail in an event. The media never asks, of course, about this, but a voter said, "Listen, what do you say to all of those families of victims who are no longer with us, who were murdered because you put a hardened criminal back out on the street?" His answer, Mr. Wiley, I don't know if you saw this, was, "Hey, listen, I had no choice. I was following a court order." But that's really a commentary on his leadership and his judgment. If you were governor and you got that court order, allegedly, that said you had to put a bunch of hardened criminals on the streets because of the pandemic, how would you have responded?
26: Yeah, well, he didn't get a court order. He sought a court order. He signed a settlement with the NAACP and the ACLU, who sued multiple states. He signed a settlement agreement that was then blessed by the court. J.B. Pritzker.
2: Well, that's even more deceptive. Hold on. He's acting like his hands were tied and he had no choice. It was thrust upon him by the courts. He actually voluntarily and willingly went into this thing.
26: He did. He was the only governor in the entire country who signed that settlement agreement to let 3,500 criminals out. He ended up letting 4,200 criminals out. 700 of them had been convicted for felony assault, aggravated assault, assault with a deadly weapon, sexual assault. 83 of them had committed murder, and 51 were serving life sentences. Absolutely despicable what he did. It was the most destructive and dangerous decision ever reached by a governor in the history of North Carolina.
2: You talked about affordability and the cost of things, and certainly it is a major issue right now. I'm sure it's affecting Carolinians as well. The diesel prices seem to be the sort of topic of the week. It's not a very easy to solve problem, considering the refineries are in the Middle East and Russia, by the way, and those refineries have been damaged by the conflict with Ukraine. But what's your answer to people who, they don't really care what caused it, they want a solution?
26: Well, look, I mean, costs were actually higher under Joe Biden without a war in Iran. And we need to make sure that we stay the course. And when it comes to Iran, we cannot allow them to have nuclear weapons. We can't allow them to develop and deploy ballistic missile capabilities that can reach the U.S., reach, you know, Europe. So, you know, President Trump has taken bold, decisive action there. But in terms of our economy, people forget prices were actually higher under Joe Biden. We need to get oil prices down. We need to keep them at a sustained, acceptable level. And we need to get these prices down eventually. It's going to be very important for the economy.
2: Well, I mean, people do forget.
26: You know, it's also worth mentioning that Roy Cooper, you know, his only solution to any of these economic woes, every time he talks about affordability, is to raise taxes. That's his answer on every issue. Let's just raise taxes. He raised taxes as a legislator, vetoed tax cuts as a governor, and he said that he would have opposed the one big beautiful bill, the working families tax cuts, and he'll let it lapse during his term if he gets elected.
2: You say people forget the prices were higher and things were tougher under Joe Biden. You're right. They do forget, partly because, you know, it was 2 years ago. I mean, what do you say to those who say, listen, you're right, things were bad under Biden, but things are still bad now. I mean, they got a little better, but they're still bad, and they want to see more action. I mean, at this point, the Republicans do need to sort of come up with some solutions.
26: They do. Look, Joe Biden and the Democrats left our economy in a ditch. You know, his inexcusable, reckless spending brought on inflation 9% year over year, 20% over 4 years. And that drove housing costs and gasoline costs and grocery costs absolutely through the roof. Right now, the Republicans are doing everything they can to try and put more money in the pockets of everyday Americans. That's why the Working Families Tax Cut Act was so important. Not a single Democrat voted for it. And Roy Cooper said that he would have voted against it. That's $5,700 in the pockets of the average North Carolina household because that bill was passed. Roy Cooper would have taken that $5,700 and get.
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3: The situation that she was, and after she got hit in the face with a volleyball, she bravely went to the North Carolina legislature, asked them to pass a bill to ensure that boys cannot play in girls' sports, and they did. And then she went to Governor Cooper and said, please sign this bill. And he said no. And he vetoed that legislation. It's absolutely inexcusable what he has done to embrace that trans culture, that cult that he has pushed aggressively to support it. And people like Peyton McNabb and the rest of our daughters across North Carolina have suffered for it.
4: That, I'm thrilled to hear that. I didn't know. Michael Whatley, thank you for sharing that news. And we'll be watching that event as well. Listen, I try to make this conversation about the voters and the people and the issues, but I'd be remiss since I'm in D.C. to not mention the politics of it. You've had rallies there from the president. The first lady visited North Carolina. I believe the vice president was there as well. But I'm waking up this morning to news that Tim Scott, who runs the senatorial campaign committee, and other decision makers in Washington are now pulling money out of North Carolina, and they're not including your race as one of the ones that they're targeting. Is there any truth to that?
3: No, there's not. And the fact is, I've talked with Senator Scott. I've talked with Senator Thune. We have the resources that we need to prosecute this campaign. And are the Democrats going to have a ton of money that they're going to send down to North Carolina? Yes, they always have a ton of money that they send down to North Carolina. But the fact is, we're going to win because this is a contrast election. It's a contrast between a common sense conservative champion for the state and Roy Cooper, who is the worst governor in the history of that state. You know, Chuck Schumer recruited Roy Cooper to run for Senate because he'll do what he's told. He's going to be a lockstep voting member with Abdul al-Sayed and James Tallarico and the rest of the woke mob, because that's where he's been on every single issue throughout the course of his career.
4: Just to be clear, because you used to run the party, you know how the party apparatus works. You've said back to Washington, D.C., we got the money we need. If you need to spend it in other states, go for it. We don't need it. We're okay.
3: What I've said is that we will have the resources we need to prosecute this race. We certainly do need the groups, you know, like the Republican Party to come in and be supportive of it, because the Democratic Party is going to send hundreds of millions of dollars into North Carolina. But I feel very comfortable. We are going to have the resources that we need.
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4: Joining us in our next hour is going to be a young woman named Kim Jones. She's the co-founder of Icons Sports. That's Independent Council on Women's Sports. She's joining us to amplify her testimony yesterday in a Senate hearing. You just heard Michael Whatley refer to this hearing because it had to do with protecting women's sports, making sure, just out of fairness purposes to start with, that men cannot play women's sports at the collegiate and high school and lower levels, number one, out of fairness, obviously. Number two, for safety purposes. We just told you the story about Peyton McNabb, young lady. We've had her on the program. I've gotten to meet her. I've campaigned with her to try to protect women's sports. She's a hero. She literally has permanent brain damage because a young teenage boy spiked a volleyball at a higher angle and at a higher velocity than any woman could possibly do in the high school level. It hit her in the face because she had not practiced to receive a ball like that. She had never had to, you know, do any drills against a young man before. She'd only done drills against a young woman, so her timing and her reflexes were not trained to the level that you would need to be to play against an athlete of that caliber. It hit her in the face. And she will have lasting brain damage for the rest of her life. She's fully functional, by the way. She's doing great. She's wonderful. I want her to run for office someday. But she's still always going to have this as a challenge in her life. Obviously, for safety purposes, fairness purpose, safety purposes. But there's one more missing element. Do you want your 14-year-old daughter, for the first time in her life, to see the naked male anatomy in her own government?
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8: We can protect women's sports to celebrate female athletes and recognize women as champions, or you can use women's sports as a place to compare women to less talented males and to teach women that men must be prioritized. We can't do both. We must make a choice.
4: That's right, and we know how that choice is being implemented right now along party lines. Here's more of Kim Jones yesterday.
8: During the past 25 years, we have witnessed the entire Olympic podium for women's track in the 800 meters in the Rio Olympics filled by men, gold, silver, and bronze. World Athletics reported 130.

0: 25 male athletes competing at the highest level of the women's category in track and field, with 50 or 60 of those medaling at the most elite level. We had men winning Olympic gold medals in women's boxing at the Paris Olympics. We have had young girls and college athletes pushed aside for boys thousands of times, losing opportunities and titles across the country. The problem we have today in the United States is intentional noncompliance and a deliberate desire of leaders to undermine the women's category, despite more than 50 years of federal law intended to protect women.
1: Dick Durbin, a Democrat, did show up and started to claim that if they do anything about this, it's going to lead to transgender suicide, and the response was epic. Here's Kim Jones again.
2: What is the cost to women athletes of biological men playing in women's sports?
0: Do you mean like the emotional cost as well as the obvious cost of loss of opportunities and chances to play? Emotional cost as well? It's just a complete stripping of dignity and of respect. It is asking women to deny the reality of sex. It is asking them to deny that there is a difference between being male and being female. It is, it's gaslighting in the extreme. I would also say that, like to address Senator Durbin's comment when he was speaking earlier, saying that there's commenting on a suicide risk. That is emotional blackmail. It should never be used against women. It is the age-old story that women have been, if you leave, if you don't do what I say as a man, I will hurt myself or hurt others.
1: Yes. Good so for her.
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9: News this hour from Town Hall. I'm Ron Taylor. Thousands are without power as a powerful storm lashes the Northeast. Correspondent Ken Lorman has this report.
10: The early season nor'easter.

0: is expected to pummel the region throughout the weekend with gusty winds and driving rain. Storm conditions began Friday along the coast from New Jersey to Massachusetts, with a lot of rain predicted in southern New England, especially near Cape Cod. Coastal flood warnings are in place from North Carolina's Outer Banks to New York's Long Island.
1: A state of emergency has been declared in New Jersey, Governor Mickey Sherrill declaring that late last night in eight counties along the coast. Where flood warnings have been posted, the coastal town of Manasquan has called for residents to evacuate. Videos on social media show flooded streets in the town of Surf City. In Asbury Park, emergency officials are preparing for water rescues. Officials are also concerned about the fierce winds hitting the coast. Security deficiencies at Utah University, where Charlie Kirk was murdered last year, are being highlighted in a new report. Here's Lisa Dwyer.
2: A new report released by Utah Valley University on Charlie Kirk's assassination last year says Kirk's Turning Point USA organization insisted that Kirk speak outdoors despite security concerns. The report also says the university did not conduct a formal security assessment or properly assess dangers, did not create a written event action plan, and deferred critical decision-making to Turning Point USA. The external independent review says there was no clear coordination between Kirk's private security team and external law enforcement partners. I'm Lisa Dwyer.
1: President Trump has confirmed he'll have two more meetings with China's Xi Jinping later in the year. Xi wrapped up his state visit to the U.S. yesterday with a trip to the National Archives. News and analysis at townhall.com.
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1: From the wild world of DC politics to America's culture clash, brace yourself for the reality check you've been waiting for. 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
2: Your happy warrior isn't so happy today. It's Thursday, and I have to admit, I'm a little discouraged. Let me tell you why. I'm staring at a headline. I want to stop looking at it, but the headline that just hits me between the eyes today is from the New York Post. Members of Congress are heading home. House of Representatives canceled votes that were scheduled for today, and they're going home. Now, it's not like they've worked real hard since summer vacation. Do you know how many days they've worked since they came back from their summer break? You ready for this? Here's a spoiler alert. It isn't even in the double digits. Seven. 7 days. They've had 7 work days since summer vacation. And now they're back gone again. They decided to go home a little early. Speaker Johnson yesterday said, we've done our work. We've done our job. We're headed home. So the headline from the New York Post that I can't shake and that I can't ignore and that I can't avoid and is leading me to be extremely discouraged today, 48 days before the midterm election, is, and I quote, "Congress goes home after just 7 workdays since summer break ended and won't be back until after the midterms." I truly cherish my role as a host who wants to lift you up, to encourage you, to motivate you, to inspire you. Our country is in serious trouble right now. And it's largely in trouble because we're facing the prospect of a lunatic, violent political party getting control of the United States Congress. And I hate the way I'm feeling today. And I was tempted to ignore it and pretend I don't feel this way. I was tempted to just hide my emotions, my worries, my concerns, and just plow through the show like it's just another day. But you know what sent me into a tailspin? I got a call from somebody on my team last night. We are always working. We work all the time outside of this show. We talk. We text. I text, but nobody ever answers me. Since I'm the only one that doesn't have a life, I answer every text immediately. I'm glued to your text line when you text me. That's because I'm a lonely, shallow, petty little man with too much time on his hands. If you're a jerk when you text me, by the way, I love to block. So don't be a jerk. Don't get blocked. That's no fun. But you can text me, 800-655-MIKE. I'm a prolific texter. I like to text. Tracy won't ever read her texts as the show is getting ready underway. I'm texting her before I get into the shower. Here's this guest. No answer. But somebody on my team, I don't want to throw this person under the bus. It is a female. It could be Yasmin. It could be Tracy. But somebody called and said, wanted to check in on me, which was nice. How you feeling with this stupid heart blockage news, which is nothing, it's moderate, I'm working on it, I'm going to be fine. And this person says to me, now you know we're going to lose in November, right? Just as a matter of fact, a plaintiff, now this is a person who is a rock-solid conservative. This is a person who is plugged into every news story like they should be. This is a person who follows the news, who watches the stories, who is a conservative, registered Republican, Trump supporter, loves this country, is terrified about the Democrats taking control of the House and the Senate. And this person said to me, as a matter of fact, you know we're going to lose on November the 3rd. And she paused because she wanted to hear what I was going to say. And I didn't respond because it kind of took me by surprise. I don't want to think that way. I don't want to believe that. I don't trust any of the polls. I don't know that we're going to lose in November the 3rd. And by the way, she doesn't either. But a lot of Americans have a bad feeling about the next 48 days. I don't want to be this way. I don't want to feel this way. I don't want to be despondent. Congress goes home after coming back to the House of Representatives, went on summer break, came back for 7 days, and then now they're back on another break until after the midterm elections. Where do I sign up for a job like that? I love that job. Can I work for 7 days? Can I take a nice, long, big, fat summer vacation? Come back and work for 7 days and then go back again for another, 50, 60 days? Are you kidding me? Are we out of our minds? Are we out of our minds? Communism is at our doorstep. We've got radical, deranged freaks who are winning primaries and might win in November. And I am about as down over this as I could be, and I don't want to be. So you know what I thought I'd do? I'm going to turn it over to you. I want you to blow up my phone lines. I want you to tell me what you're feeling. I want you to tell me what you're thinking. I want you to tell me if you're worried and down or if you're optimistic. I thought about calling Newt. Newt Gingrich is an optimistic warrior guy. Maybe he could lift our spirits. I'm trying to think of guests that we could bring onto this show to lift your spirits, to make you feel like you've got to crawl over broken glass on November 3rd to not let this happen. And Newt's a great example of positivity. We've got a story to tell. And to me, the story comes down to...
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2: 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There's a text message from Georgia. Mike, it's wild that you mentioned Newt Gingrich. I just heard him talking to Sean Hannity, predicting a huge win for Republicans in November. Please talk to him to lift our spirits. I knew it, and I didn't see that interview. But I'm going to check it out, and I'm going to see if we got to get Newt back. Look at what is on the ballot. Podcaster Hassan Piker, that so many of the Democrats, like Abdul El Sayed, have normalized, he sat down with Axios, gave an interview, where he says that the United States of America is worse than Al-Qaeda, pound for pound. That's who they normalize. That's who they are. Hugh Hewitt reposted that Axios story of Hassan Piker saying that we're worse than Al-Qaeda. And that isn't out of context, apparently. And Hugh says, quite succinctly, the internal polling must be worse than I thought. The Democrats ought to be in trouble. I'm just discouraged that they're going home early. Michigan writes on the text line, tons of text messages. Incidentally, somebody said, oh, I hear you answer every... I don't answer hardly any texts. I can't type and talk. I'm a pretty good multitasker. No, I don't answer every text. I try to read everyone, not respond. But I like the feedback that the text line provides at 800-655-MIKE. Michigan writes, I told you how many times the Republicans have sold us out. We're absolutely facing the total elimination of freedom. And maybe a civil war. It's going to get bad. California writes, we love you, Mike. We're praying for you to get through your health issue perfectly and quickly. Marco Rubio, thank you, by the way, California, so much for that. Marco Rubio has the fire we need. Sharon from Lake Kiwi. Well, at least the House passed the SAVE Act. And the others that are still sitting at the Senate. Thanks, John Thune. Fredericksburg, Texas. Mike, the whole thing is so frustrating. If we had an honest media, none of this would be happening. Democrat politicians would be despised. Good point. And finally, from Michigan, I like this a lot. This is what is true. Everyone was so sure that Hillary Clinton was going to win, remember? But God had other plans. He is always in control, Mike. Relax and trust him. Well, I do. Of course I trust him. Of course I have faith. But, you know, God's given us the rowboat. We gotta paddle. God's given us the tools to save this country. Are we gonna use them? Are we gonna show up in November? Are we gonna win? Cheryl's outside Tampa, Florida. Cheryl, you're on the Mike Gallagher Show. Welcome. How are you?
0: I'm doing good. How about you?
2: I'm a little discouraged today.
0: Well, I try not to row that boat. I'm going to give you a little encouragement, okay?
2: Good.
0: We both know God's still in control, but I think what we're facing here are the end results of these so many decades of these liberal colleges brainwashing our children, and the birds have come home to roost.
2: That's right.
0: These young liberals are all for this because they've never been taught the reality of communism and what it is and what it does to this country.
2: Yes.
0: So, My advice to America is, if you're a Christian, get off your lazy duff and go vote. That's your responsibility to God and country, and Christians don't vote like other people. I don't know what's wrong with us. God help us. Get off your butt and go vote if you want to.
2: Amen. Amen. I love it, Cheryl. God bless you. Great bit of advice. Joe is back in Michigan. Hey, Joe, how are you?
21: Mike, good morning. You are the what kind of warrior? You're the happy warrior, right? You're not the discouraged warrior. You're not the down and out warrior. You're the happy warrior. And you just got a bunch of people coming in today to remind you of what deep in your core you know to be true. And that is what you said earlier. These people are crazy. The left, you know, the capture of the Democrat Party is now almost complete.
2: Yes.
21: And it no longer exists in its historical form. And conservatives do what? They conserve what is good and right, true, noble, and just. And the good people of this nation, on balance, are smart enough to understand this. The key to your previous caller about turnout, of course, that is crucial. But at the end of the day, we have a nation to save. And yes, that one texter is so right. I just listened to Sean Hannity, your good friend Sean, with Newt Gingrich the other night on his podcast. It's about a 90-minute watch, and it's worth every moment of it.
2: I got to get Newt. Yeah, and so Joe, I got to get Newt back on the show, Joe, because you're right. So and Newt, is the texter right that Newt is predicting that we're going to be okay?
21: Partially. He said that it's better than 50-50. He didn't say it's going to be a blowout or anything like that.
2: Right.
21: But Newt was basically saying this has the potential to be one of the greatest historical shocks in political history.
2: Right. It reminds me of 2016, you know, when Trump shocked the world and beat Hillary. He wasn't supposed to, remember? We could have that again. We're not supposed to win November the 3rd, but how can we lose with these lunatics on the ballot? 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

0: Bob Agnew in Washington. Despite diplomatic meetings between world leaders, Russia's Vladimir Putin shows no signs of giving in.
1: Ukrainian President Volodymyr Zelensky says he has asked U.S. President Donald Trump to urge China to influence Russia to end its invasion of Ukraine. NATO countries have called China a decisive enabler of Russia's actions. Russian President Vladimir Putin says that Ukraine needs to feel the impact of Russia's retaliatory measures and says that Ukraine's escalation of attacks on Russia will not achieve the outcome they desire. Putin adds that he welcomes the talks between the U.S. and China while calling sanctions imposed on Russia by the U.S. illegitimate. I'm Lisa Dwyer.
0: This is SRN News.
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6: And we're live here outside the Perez family home just waiting for the... And there they go! Almost on time this morning. Mom is coming out the front door strong with a double-arm kid carry. Looks like Dad has the bags. Daughter is bringing up the rear. Oh, but the diaper bag wasn't closed. Diapers and toys are everywhere. Ooh, but Mom has just nailed the perfect car seat buckle for the toddler. And now the eldest daughter, who looks to be about 9 or 10, has secured herself in the booster seat. Dad zips the bag closed, and they're off. Ah, but looks like Mom doesn't realize her coffee cup is still on the roof of the car. And there it goes. Oh, that's a shame. That mug was a fam favorite.
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9: That elliptical machine is a bear. That is not easy. But I'm not scared. I'm not. It's okay. Life is life. You know, I've always figured it would be cancer. But they found a 52% blockage, which the doctor explained. And it was really weird. I've only got like a 30-second explanation from the doctor about what these test results showed the other day. 52% blockage, which means moderate. It's not severe. No stent apparently needed. And I got to just stay on top of it. And I've got to have good diet and exercise and stay healthy. And I keep losing the weight and which thanks to PhD weight loss, what would I do without PhD? 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A couple of encouraging text messages about the break. We're talking about being discouraged over where we are right now as a country. We're 48 days away from the midterm election. Michigan writes, Mike, the lack of urgency by our leadership are what's to blame. Whose side are you on? The left-wing takeover of the United States begs the question, whose side are you on? This podcaster, Piker, we're worse than Al-Qaeda? Pound for pound? Apparently just said that, like, the other day. This isn't some old comment that was and even Democrats are starting to say, is this guy a Republican plant? Hugh Hewitt writes, the polling must be worse than we thought. And Tom in Connecticut, always a common sense kind of a guy, points out, it was bad timing and duration for the summer break. This break, however, is necessary for the entire House membership, as well as a third of the Senate, to run their campaigns in their home districts for their reelection. This is the most important segment of the incumbent member campaigns. Donna in South Carolina, with a nice encouraging message, keep smiling, Mike. I believe that our reps are not vacationing, but they're campaigning for the Republican candidates in their districts and in their home states. They are our voice to the constituency. And that's a good point. And I know that because they're back in the district, that doesn't mean they're not working. It's optics. It's just the optics. And I wonder about the optics of it all. President Trump, I mean, optimistically saying, and I trust the guy, I trust this president, and he was in Gastonia, North Carolina yesterday, saying that we are hopefully working towards an end to this war. Because at the end of the day, unless we get gas prices under control, and gas prices continue to rise, the Fed yesterday increased the interest rate, much to Trump's chagrin. Economically, things aren't going great. And so here's the president yesterday in North Carolina saying, promising an end to the war in Iran, and that gas prices, he says, are going to come tumbling down.
8: It's going to end soon, but because they can't go on, the nation's destroyed. But I have to say, you have a higher gain. It's a very inexpensive price to pay for what we've done. Remember that. It's a little more. Even if it was a lot more. But that's going to come tumbling down. That's going to be like a rocket ship in reverse.
9: Now, it's going to be like a rocket ship. And if you noticed, and I'm not being critical of our president. You know I love the guy. You know I appreciate his policies. You know that he has been the most consequential president in American history. But there was a smattering of applause when he said that high gas prices is a small price to pay considering what we've done. Incidentally, my head knows he's right. Keeping Iran from being able to nuke Israel is important, is crucial, is he's right. I mean, but I can tell you that personally, I can afford to pay more at the pump. I'm willing to have that bargain. But to millions of hardworking, struggling Americans, it's not that easy. For millions of people who are struggling to put food on their table and pay the bills, I'm not sure that message lands. And let me just put it this way, and this is a good question for you to ponder. President Trump says the war in Iran is going to end soon, and gas prices are going to come tumbling down. What happens if that doesn't happen? I think we know the answer. Do we lose in November? Will we lose in November if the war in Iran doesn't end and gas prices don't come tumbling down? I had one member of my team yesterday say, we're going to lose in November. I just had another member of my team say, this war in Iran is going to go on for many years. Now, these are our people. These aren't liberal Democrats. These aren't progressives. These aren't radical zanies. These are our people. And they're discouraged.
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12: You know, Ronald Reagan believed self-government required something that government could never replace, responsibility in the hands of the people. In his 1981 inaugural address, Reagan warned against the idea that America had become too complicated to be governed by its citizens. Reagan asked, "If no one among us is capable of governing himself, then who among us has the capacity to govern someone else?" For Reagan, limited government was not about having no government. It was about remembering where responsibility begins, with individuals, families, communities, and the people themselves. Because when government assumes every responsibility, citizens gradually surrender their own. Self-government asks more of us than dependence ever will. And freedom requires a people willing to govern themselves before asking government to do it for them.
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1: I saw a great post on X yesterday from my colleague and friend Joe Pags, Joe Pagliarulo. He's a terrific radio host out of Texas, a great podcaster. He wrote, I don't care how much you hate Republicans. If you vote Democrat on November 3rd, you are voting to transform your country into a communist state. You'd better think long and hard before you do. There will be no coming back. Amen, Joe. He's right. There's not going to be any coming back from this. We're going to be in a lot of trouble. And I don't want to be discouraged. I don't like this feeling, this helpless feeling. Thankfully, I'm surrounded by smart people who are typically optimistic. The story of the Charlie Kirk family lawsuit revealing some chilling, chilling details. Roger P. Shulman is our newsman who joins us right now from the Mike Gallagher Show newsroom. Before we talk about Roger, the Charlie Kirk family suit, and what we've learned, I'm not alone in being discouraged, I know, about the midterms. We're 48 days away. I hate to drag a bona fide journalist, newsman like you into politics, but how about you? Are you discouraged? Are you cautiously optimistic? How are you feeling about the way 2026 is gonna play out?
2: Well, Mike, if people get to the polls and have some sense, everything is going to be fine. The Republicans have to get polls and vote and not be discouraged by the mainstream media, which is controlled by the left, yep, and all of the stuff that's coming out. Pay attention to the facts and realize that if you don't want the Muslim call of prayer blaring across every city in the nation, if you don't want crime in the streets, if you don't want homeless people with tents right in the middle of every town, you might want to vote Republican and keep things going in a better direction. If you want to totally change this country into a place that we can't even imagine, then let things happen. I mean, we have control over this, and I'm cautiously optimistic that people will see that the way the Democrats are going is probably not the way this country wants to go. At least I'm hoping that's the case.
1: I love that attitude. I love your perspective. Look, it's six simple

0: on the lawsuit that is getting ready to be filed by the family of Charlie Kirk. They're taking legal action against Utah Valley University, and it was revealed that there was an unbelievable abdication of responsibility. It turns out the Turning Point USA team was very concerned about the rooftops
1: yes.
0: around that stage. Tell us what we've learned already from what looks like going to be this inevitable lawsuit, Roger.
1: Well, apparently they did alert the local police chief. He said, "I've got it covered." And apparently he did not. And there were only six police officers assigned to a crowd of about 3,500. Much lower. Now, Charlie Kirk did not have Secret Service protection. He had his own security team. The security team, as would be normal, was coordinating with local law enforcement, hoping they'd do their job. They obviously did not. And particularly in the light of the fact that a rooftop shooter had nearly assassinated President Trump a short time before that, one would have thought the rooftops would have been covered. They did not have real-time coverage of the rooftops. The decisions ultimately rendered Mr. Kirk helpless, according to the proposed lawsuit, to a rooftop shooter in an assassination that could have been avoided if the UVA parties only had taken reasonable steps to plan and oversee a safe event. It was a major screw-up, and so was the Trump event. And we keep repeating these situations in history.
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0: Unite us in purpose, calm our fears, and remind us that our ultimate hope is found in you and in you alone. 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May your truth guide our nation. And may your hand of protection rest upon the United States of America. In the name of Jesus Christ, we pray. Amen. Got to make sure we get that prayer in. And for those of you calling and texting to trust in the Lord with all of our heart, we must. But it doesn't mean you stay home. Two-part equation here. Trust in the Lord and get off your butt and vote. Speaking of lunatics, one of the pastors, one of the ministers at Texas Senate candidate James Tallarico's church was caught on undercover video saying some pretty provocative things. 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
13: Here we are, your hosts, Anthony Correo, J.R. 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And we're aware the last thing you need is another money show, but we appreciate you being here. This episode's a little bit different. J.R.'s on vacation. Sam Davis, our lovely producer, is co-hosting with me. And we actually recorded this at the end, the intro at the end, because we just kind of started chatting and we recorded it and you guys get to listen. So enjoy the show. We talked about Hugging Face, right? Because we talked, or Jared mentioned it a few weeks ago, and then it became bigger news and you brought it up again like last week, right?
14: Yes, that has started to come across my desk. And if people haven't heard about that, basically it's the end of the world. in a headline, AI, Hugging Face is like a machine learning company, from what I understand. And they've been studying AI and putting them through different tests to try and advance them to do, you know, different things. Cause that's should be what we want AI to do, right? Is do tasks that we can't do or we don't but want to.
13: They were just a victim, right? Like it was these other AI companies running tests and then they decided, like the AI itself internally picked that company and went after it. Is that what it was? Because I don't think this was like a formal planned thing. It was just like...
14: What I understand is that, and I'll pull up some information here. A number of AI agents conspired against the designers of the experiment that they were in. And essentially, they were being scored on how well they did some particular task. And they were conspiring with each other to basically just like pass the test rather than do what they were supposed to be doing.
13: Genius.
14: But
13: that's how I got
14: it. Yeah, exactly. Yeah, it takes you back to algebra class, right? So I'll look up some more information to see where we're at now. But AI is absolutely that up,
13: did you hear about the Google Gemini thing? So what's Gemini just hacked three companies. Yeah, this is another new one where they talked about it. So I guess someone accidentally left a door open. Like it was supposed to be a contained experiment and they left a door open to the open internet, which how that means or, you know, how that happens, I don't know any of that stuff. Yeah. But they definitely downplayed it. They said that the safety measures works. They said that when the AI found out that they were really hacking websites and companies and it wasn't just a part of the experiment, that it stopped itself. And I don't know how to know if that's true or not, but that was the article I had read. Or I think I watched it on like Fox or ESPN, CBS, one of those stations.
14: Yeah, I'm looking at
13: it. That was like, we're going to get more and more of those, aren't we?
14: Yeah, this one's from ARStechnica.com on September 21st. The hack took place during a test conducted by cybersecurity firm Irregular. A collection of Gemini models were taking part in a, quote, capture the flag exercise intended to test the AI's cybersecurity capabilities in a closed environment. The AI was instructed to retrieve information from a fake company within this environment. Irregular was not supposed to allow the model to operate outside of its servers, but due to a misconfiguration, Gemini was able to access the internet. So basically, this is the lion getting out of the zoo. It's no longer contained. And I think this is what people are concerned about with like the rapid acceleration. If AI is not acting in human interests, what would it do? And then the other concern is if AI is acting, in line with human interests, but those human interests are our enemies. I think those seem to be kind of the two concerns lately with artificial intelligence.
13: And that's all technology. All technology in the wrong hands is bad technology, right? And I guess, again, Same with the, you know, Second Amendment stuff. You know, a gun is just a tool. You know, it's how you use it. Same thing with AI. It's interesting because there is, you know, the Industrial Revolution, the dot-com era, like everything was definitely afraid of the jobs that it would be replaced, but in the end, it also created jobs. So I'm still unsure how I think about what I think about all of this. It's a little scary, but I don't know if you just kind of keep a positive, you know, head about it, or, you know, we do like Jer does, but Jer's not here today, so we get to be more positive.
14: Yeah, I mean, I have concerns about what could be done or what could happen. I think AI has like finally crossed the threshold where it's actually got some useful applications now. Even just a couple years ago, if you were trying to use one of these various tools, it could be frustrating. And you find yourself thinking like, oh, I'd just be better off doing this the old way, than trying to teach this, you know, robot how to do what I'd want to do. The bigger concern,
13: like search engines, think of search engines. And it's like, yeah, I get that. I get why you replied the way you replied based on how I search. But if I was talking to a human, they would actually get the underlying one I'm asking, if that makes sense. And I guess I don't really use AI tools for anything, but on search engines, there's certain things that I can type in where it's like, oh, this actually answers my question. Whereas before it was like, oh, well, here's some links that vaguely have keywords that you're asking. So that part's kind of nice.
14: Yeah. And looking into this Hugging Face situation, it seems like that was similar to the Gemini one, where the agents, which you can think of an AI agent as essentially a program that operates on artificial intelligence, escaped a test environment and started doing real things to real companies and real people that cause problems. And it seems like more and more of these are starting to break containment. And I almost wonder, like, how much of this is really happening? How much of this is actually a problem? And how much of it is more hype to fan the flames on the AI and tech markets right now? Because talking about the dot-com era a minute ago, what came in the dot-com era was the dot-com bust in the market. And when does that happen with AI? It doesn't seem like we've seen it yet at this point. It's all just been speculation, grow, and no sign of turning down yet.
13: Not yet. And we've talked about that. And the bond issue is now everybody's talking about bonds again, and interest rates are going to be what actually crashes the market, which I guess my biggest fear, because not like there's not going to be successful businesses to come out of this AI bubble, you know, it's not necessarily a bubble if there is true infrastructure and stuff coming out of it. Problem is, everything is going up. There's no real rhyme or reason to it. It doesn't have anything to do with the companies actually doing. And they all kind of crash together. So I saw another article about McDonald's, and McDonald's has been dropping. It's at like the lowest it's been in 4 years. It's had some ups and downs, I think, in the 4 years it's been at that piece. But after its big piece, it's down to its like 2022, 2023 values, which is still, if you look at the trajectory of it, is absolutely insane. Just like everything else post COVID. Crazy. Like there's no reason it should be up that high. And what's funny is, because I've said this on the show most of the times, anytime I get portfolios to look at for people, you know, I'm always finding new stuff and I'm curious, you know, what did it do in 2008? Because my theory thus far has been everything I've found has gone down in 2008. Like there was a bubble, it burst and took out everything with it. It didn't matter if it was a good company or not. This is one of the first stocks I've seen that actually looks like it stayed fairly consistent, if not went up a little bit. Right. You know, you got it pulled up on the screen then, right now.
14: Back then, I was probably actually eating McDonald's. I don't know the last time I had McDonald's. And it's not that I'm like vehemently opposed to it or anything. It's just if I only eat two or three meals a day, most of the time, I'm not going to choose McDonald's to be one of them. Even if I'm looking for the fast and convenient, that's not my choice. But I'm guessing back then, a lot of people were dealing with financial struggles in their household. And that was one of the cheapest ways to, you know, put food on the table for the whole family. I mean, I bet a value meal back then was still like $5 or $6. It's probably double that today.
13: Yeah, that's the whole thing, is McDonald's isn't cheap food anymore. Like, this isn't what it used to be. You get all those, I see all those pop-ups on the internet, and it's like what McDonald's has become. Do you remember like the play places and all the colors and the sweepstakes and the toys and the Monopoly incident? But it was like McDonald's now is very, it's very corporate, very straight-laced, very like, you know, it's boring. But
14: maybe I need to check it out. I'm actually only like a few hundred yards away from a McDonald's right now. So, and I pass by it every day and don't think about spinning through.
13: It's because it's not cheap and easy anymore. It's not great. And it's pretty expensive too.
14: If you're going to spend $10-$12 on a meal, and I don't want to promote any companies, but I'm just going to choose like Chick-fil-A or Chipotle or one of the fast casual options where it's like, all right, I feel like not terrible after I
13: get something for the money.
14: Maybe I need to try McDonald's again. Maybe it's gotten a lot better. I've heard the McRib is back. So
13: that's a recessionary factor, is when they're bringing back the McRib to stay in place.
14: Yeah.
13: That's anytime they need a cash increase. McDonald's is an interesting one too, because I believe most of their, like, their assets isn't even the fast food restaurant anymore. Their assets is the land purchase. Like, they always own the land that the building's on. So I wonder if there will be a transition one day from McDonald's being food to McDonald's just being leasers of land. But I guess they've got franchisees. So franchisees have to lease from someone. So maybe that's where all this value comes from. Cause even though you look at the stock and it's skyrocketed, right? From as about, where was that? 2016, it was about half. So 8 years doubled. And prior to that, you know, steady, slow, steady growth, doing just fine. But the PE ratio is at is like 20, which is standard. You know, you talk to Berkshire Hathaway and Warren Buffett, it was like, yeah, anything over 20 is overvalued. But now everything is over 20.
14: Yeah. And this isn't stock advice at all, but I think this is an interesting exercise. So talking about the Great Recession, the S&P 500 had a total return of -37% in 2008. Imagine just for a moment what -37% would look like in your own life and your own portfolio. But McDonald's, that we're just talking about, went up 8% just looking at that one calendar year. Mm-hmm. Some other companies that performed well during 2008. One of these, I think, is an Arizona-based company, Waste Management. Is that an Arizona-based company? They went up 4%. Dollar Tree went up 61%. Walmart went up 20%.
13: It makes sense. I mean, there were a few. Like I said, it's been very few and far between that I've found anything. Like, this really is the first time that I've handpicked a stock that I noticed that actually went up. But Waste Management's an interesting one.
14: That is, I can't really think of it
13: too lately. I bet they were a dividend stock for the longest time, because they were very static from like the 90s up until the mid 2010s. And since then have pretty much quadrupled. That's crazy.
14: Yeah. The only thing I can think of is they were, you know, just a company that was experiencing growth during that time as they are today. And if you're leaning on Waste Management, that's not exactly something you can cancel, whether you're a business or a resident. And so those essential services, kind of going back to what we talked about in 2020. What was the word that people were throwing around? Was it essential employees or critical employees?
13: Essential workers.
14: Essential workers. But all these things that I'm seeing that went up during the Great Recession, like Dollar Tree, Walmart, Ross, Hasbro, just AutoZone. You know, people aren't going to buy new cars if they're losing their job. They're probably going to fix up the one they have or buy a used car and get it operational.
13: So General my question Mills. To you, because I'm curious about your input, right? So we just go over 2008 was Great Recession. It was rough on everybody. We've talked about this era right now being called the Silent Depression, where people don't realize how bad things are off because the market's still going up and skyrocketing. And, you know, you forget that the economy and the stock market are two totally different things. But we're seeing people struggle, hearing about all the debt and people being overdue on bills, overdue on rent, overdue on mortgages, credit card debt skyrocketing. But so those same stocks that we just talked about, like Costco, Walmart, Dollar Tree, McDonald's, why are they all going down over the last 2 years? If those are things that weathered 2008, why are we seeing down ticks now? And don't get me wrong, they're still incredibly high in price. But if you look at from where their tip was, whether it was last year or the year before, if things are tipping and they've been tipping for a bit and they're only getting worse, why are these the stocks that we're seeing them in? And not in the market as a whole and not in our AI, you know, all the speculative AI bubbles right now.
14: Yeah. It gets me thinking, like, what are those companies today? Is it the same kind of things? Like, maybe McDonald's isn't one of them. If it's not cheap food anymore, why would you choose that? Maybe you just go to the grocery store and buy, you know, beans and rice. You know, the groceries tend to be considered one of those defensive industries, right? Like, no matter how bad things get, you're still going to eat. And that's just the way it's going to be as long as we're all here.
13: And it's, you know, what brands you buy too, because there's, God, I wish I could remember what the company was, but it's seeing a downtick. It's a big food company, but it's like a higher end. So they're hurting. So got to find a way to invest in some of those lower end food. But this is actually a fantastic transition. I didn't mean for this to play, but I was thinking about what I wanted to talk today with JR. I wasn't here because we've mentioned hard assets quite a bit on the show the last couple of weeks. You know, food, water, guns, ammo, gold, silver, miscellaneous stuff like that. And we've had a couple of people reach out just for clarification in their own personal portfolio. But I know you've heard me talk a bunch about like setting a foundation, right? Those little commercials that we have air, I talk about on the show is like income is number one when we're talking about retirement planning, financial planning in general. I don't care if, you know, you're my age and 35 as opposed to, you know, 60s like JR. This is just like a general standard as a foundation you build for growth. But I had it written down and I put five things in. And I think everybody, when we talk about retirement planning, right? It's the first thing. You diversify. You got to diversify. And don't get me wrong. Diversification is important. But that's number five on my list of five things. So number one, right? If you're building a foundation and this is retirement planning, this is just living in general. Food and water. I watched, oh my God, was that movie Send Help came out last year with Rachel McAdams. It's about, you know, some billionaire and his assistant crashing on a desert island, right? It doesn't matter how much money you have. If things get weird at the end of the day, food and water is what you need to survive. So literally nothing else matters, right? Food, water.
14: Literally. Yeah. If we're doing a draft, it's the apocalypse. What are you taking? Water is number one off the board. Food is number two. And they're both basically number one. So gotta have it.
13: Yeah. So, I mean, it's great to have a bunch of dividend stocks. It's great to have annuities. It's great to have gold and silver, but you can't eat gold and silver. Oh, you're going to trade your gold and silver? Well, good luck with that because the food and water is going to be more valuable. What is the value to that gold and silver? Like, it's very intrinsic. Like, we give it value. Does it actually have value? Of course, it, you know, it's hard asset. There's some actual value to those metals, the conductivity of silver, but you know what I'm saying, right? Food and water. So ask yourself, are you keeping food and water in your house? I have all kinds of meals. I was going to move it into the camera angle. But those like MREs, those pre-packaged, those boxes, you know, the number 10 cans, but then there's also meals like Augusta Farms, Ready Wise. I think Patriot Group is another one, but you can get like a month worth of food. You have to have water to be able to support the food too. So that made me realize I need to stock up on water, but I've got 5-6 gallon water jugs and I probably have 15 or 20 of them in those like 40 packs of water. You stack them up and just hide them somewhere. It's not a lot of money, you know, for maybe $1,000, a few hundred bucks, you know, start with whatever you have, but you should always have food and water at home because that's what you need to survive more than anything else. That's what you need. After that, though, I do think it gets into hard assets because as great as it is to have an amazing stock portfolio, that isn't something you have in hand. Having a bank account with $100,000 is great, but what if you can't get to the bank? What if there is electrical issues? What if COVID happens again and you didn't get a debit card like somebody I know and they can't get into their bank? How do you access your money? So if you don't have something tangible in your hand, do you really have it? Now, what are you going to do? Are you going to keep $100,000 under the mattress? Are you just never investing again? That doesn't necessarily seem smart. You know, that's kind of leading to diversification, but it's like things in order. Like, what is most important to you? Like, have something. Have an emergency stash cash. Have the, you know, some metals. Don't get wild. We do know, I've met people that are very, very heavy in cash, metals, guns, ammo, all that fun stuff. And it's, you do need to diversify a bit, but at least have a base layer. You know, some people overdo it a little bit. Some people don't do it at all. And to those people that don't do it all, spend a couple hundred bucks, a couple $1,000, you know, whatever is proportional to your livelihood, but store food and water, have a little cash on hand, maybe some silver, guns, ammo, things like that. After that, I've got debt management because owing something to someone, right? Your money goes further when you're not just constantly paying it out. So get yourself as much under the radar as possible. I think that's very, very important because I look at that with people all the time that come to us, especially when they talk to us about income, if they still have a mortgage. And don't get me wrong, if we do the income route, I'm making money. I'm making a commission and I need that to pay my bills. However, is that smarter for you? And a lot of times it's not. They'll come to me and it's like, well, I want to give you this money for income. And I'll be like, well, you have a mortgage. Like, will my money go further as a lifetime income stream and make sure your mortgage is taken care of and you're going to benefit on top of that? If these answers yes, then maybe we consider that. But a lot of times the answer is no. It's more cost effective to take out that line item, take out the mortgage, be done with that, and now your money goes further. So I actually increased your income by decreasing the amount of things going out. So
14: yeah, I think people do need to look at debt a lot more closely. It can be tough in this country where you're maybe the most consumer focused country in the world. It's always like, give me the new iPhone. It's here. The McRib is back. Got to go get a couple of those. Take a look at the debt. You know, as a financial planner myself, people will ask me, oh, hey, where do I put this extra $10,000 to invest? Should I put it in a money market and make 3 or 4%? I'm like, well, I wouldn't put $10,000 in a money market making 3 or 4% when you owe $20,000 on your car at 7%. Sorry. You're trying to increase the flow of investment and cash, but you got to plug up the holes in the bottom of your boat first. Make sure you're not going to sink before we add some power to that thing.
13: And that's a good point too, because you're right. You look at the interest rates. So it's like, oh, can I invest for more than what I owe and I'm paying in interest? And I use that as an example because especially for mortgages now, we get people that have 2 and 3% mortgages. So it's, why should I pay that off when I can reinvest and make X amount? Well, I look at it as, what's that X amount you're going to make and is it safe? Because if it's, I'm going to make X amount in the market, then it's, you will until you don't. It's a variable you don't know. And that could be, maybe you lose a lot. Maybe you lose a little. Maybe you lose, but still kind of make more than that 2% annually or 2 to 3% that you're paying in interest. The thing is, it's not a known. So we like knowns in this office. So we can do, you know, these online banks are paying like 3+%. So at that point, it's probably about a wash. If you're doing, you know, MIGAs and CD alternatives, I've seen some of those in the 4 or 5% range. Some around just under 6, I think, but you know, in that range. So, okay. Yes, you can make more safely, but at a 1 to 2%, does that really benefit in your situation that much? Now, if you're paying 2-3% and you can have a safe 9 or 10%, then maybe that changes the conversation. But I think for 1 to 2, maybe even 3% spread versus what you can make safely and what you're paying on the mortgage is still such a big bill. So that's a me personally. I don't know that I reinvest it. I think you pay down towards the mortgage.
14: Yeah, no, that's a good detour because that comes up all the time. A lot of people who have owned homes for years refied in 2020 or 2021 around there. A lot of people like myself who bought homes around that time. The nice thing is you got a great interest rate and you got a home at the right time. The downside is, and we're seeing this a lot when we're helping people plan, people are kind of stuck where they're at because of the interest rate they have. So, you know, if you want to go get a new home today or even, you know, just get a mortgage today, it's over 7%, I believe, this week. A lot of people, including myself, is less than half of that. So it doesn't make financial sense for people in those situations to move. And that's more and more people right now. And you see how that affects the housing market as a whole when money's expensive. Prices come down
13: and for those new buyers. The thing is, though, the rates are still historically low. These are still such lower rates because JR said it. His parents would definitely talk to our clients, talk to your grandparents. They're paying 10%+. I think JR's first was like 11%. And now we're complaining about 6-7.
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13: But there was I feel like there was a less of a disconnect too between what you were making in CDs and things like that safely, like savings accounts that felt like they were actually paying interest too. So very different than today, because the banks have just used those failing rates from 2008, last two decades of practically nothing until COVID forced their hand, and they're just using that excuses. We've got two decades of people that have gotten their first bank accounts and expected no interest, and we're just going to keep it that way, because the people that do remember interest and what that was like, are they going to make changes? You know, when you're stuck doing something for two decades, do you even care anymore? Are you going to fight that battle? And I find that most people don't. I've told so many people about online banks, and should clarify too, because there's all kinds of online banks. A lot of the ones we look at, it's like Ally, Capital One, Discover, Amex, like all of those. And I think one of those didn't Discover become Capital One or Capital One become Discover. There was a merger somewhere there. But anyways, like those credit card companies are online banks. So those relatively safe. We do talk about articles on this show about people getting stuck with these fintech banks where those are offering crazy rates, but they're tied to things that pretend they're a bank and they're not actually a bank, or they can get to a bank, but your money's in limbo for a little bit. And if they fail while your money's in limbo, now all of a sudden you've lost all of those safeguards that you were supposed to have. So I get it. If you're used to something like Wells Fargo, Bank of America, and you know your teller and you know your location and you feel safe there, you're not making any interest. If you're okay with that. But if you do want to be making interest, there are online banks that actually make it worthwhile. I had that conversation with a client earlier this week, because he's like, I get too much in the bank. I got to do something. I was like, well, with what you have in the bank, you should be taking advantage of that.
14: Make sure you're checking the credit ratings of the institutions where you're putting your money, whether it be an investment or a bank, and make sure it's really worth it before you throw a minimum of $25,000 in a high yield savings account. Is that really the best use of those dollars for your situation? Banks are really
13: compliance over here, Sam Davis.
14: Yeah. Nice. Banks are just really good at enticing people to do things that they probably don't want to do if they had a little bit more information, because a bank is going to take your $10,000. They're saying, all right, Anthony, I'm going to give you 3.5%. I'm going to loan it to Sam at 7%. So he can go buy a new truck, and I'm going to pocket the 3.5% difference. Anthony will get what we promised him, and Sam's going to get his truck. And that's how these financial institutions are staying in business, is they're connecting people who need money, people who want money. And they're doing a good job of it.
13: They have been, especially when people are accepting 0% from Chase and they can get a Chase credit card at 30%.
14: It's unbelievable. Like, we've got an account where we keep our emergency fund, which is at least a 12-month emergency fund. And whenever they throw the 3 cents of interest that I've earned in that account, I just want to take those pennies and throw it right back at them. It's just so frustrating. It's laughable, the low amount of interest. But let's go back to what you were saying. We talked about food and water. We talked about hard assets. What else is important when it comes to planning? Or do we kind of want to go back into how do we be protected for a recession or a depression type environment?
13: Good question. Let me quickly finish, right, that little paragraph, or my little 5-step foundation thing, because I do want to go back to, because maybe we spend more time on the food and get into specifics, because literally people have asked, like, specifically, what do I buy? So I'll share the stuff that I have. But debt management, right? Don't owe anything to money. Your money goes further. Then back to our commercials, right? Income streams. Income, something you count on consistently, I think, is number one. We like using pensions. We like using annuities for pensions because they're through insurance companies. A lot of safeguards there. But it's something that you know is going to come in every month, and it's going to be consistent, and it guarantees that you never run out of your money. So can you live off your investments and never run out of your money? Possibly, but there's no guarantees. Once you have that number hit, because again, I like income over assets, because if you have excess income, you grow your assets. If you don't have enough income, you have excess assets, you're spending down your assets, and you're hoping your assets outgrow what you're spending down. And can they? Again, maybe. But also they may not. But I also find that if you have excess income and, you know, you drop your assets down, you use a chunk of those for excess income, you're not touching those assets anymore because now they are just kind of free to grow because you're building up your savings so much. I've got too much. Like, that's what I find is that mindset. People will spend more. They'll enjoy themselves more because they're not worried about running out. Once you have that foundation, that's when you really diversify. And I'm not saying you don't, you do one step, one, two, three, four, and then diversify. Diversify throughout, all this kind of in moderation, but like you prioritize. Prioritize step one and have food and water before you care about anything else. Prioritize an emergency fund, something in cash, some hard assets. Then prioritize the debt management, then the income, then the diversification. Because again, I've said this so many times and I guess I should clarify. I mean it to an extent. If you have excess income, and I know you have income you can't outlive, and if you take all of your money and you go to play blackjack and you lose it all in one hand, like I'm going to be a little disappointed. But I do know you're not going to be out on the streets because I know you're going to build, everything's going to be covered. You're just going to take some time to build those assets again.
19: Yeah, but like, sure.
13: People talk about Bitcoin up. Again, I don't know if you've seen this in the last couple of weeks, but people have not been asking us about Bitcoin since it was at 120. It dropped down to like 60. Nobody asked us about it then. And we said on the show, we mentioned it so many times. Now's the time to ask us about this, right? And we've seen some slow growth. We haven't really talked about it, but there was a boom in this last week where it jumped from like 74 to like 85,000. And it's teetering again, but that was a massive jump in a short amount of time. The article I had read talked about Dogecoin being up 15% and kind of leading the charge in growth in cryptos. If you've heard this show from long enough, we play it every once in a while. And I think I have it. I don't know if we can play it during. Maybe I'll find the email and send it to you. See if we can put it in. But it was the guy who created Bitcoin saying it's a joke. Why is anybody buying this? We built it not for anybody to want it. It's supposed to be funny. And people talk about it like it's a real investment. And we forget about NFTs. If you remember, we spent like an entire year talking about how great NFTs were. Not great. I shouldn't say that. Other people telling us how great NFTs were. Us questioning that. And when was the last time anybody at all has talked about NFTs? Falling off the face of the board. Crypto's tied into that. And I get that cryptos have, like, there's technology involved. Like, there is something there. I know Jared's like, oh, it's just air and this. But I was like, there is technology. You're buying a piece of that technology. That part, I don't necessarily agree with it being the same as buying a stock in a company, but there's a little something there. Again, not a tangible hard asset, but it's almost as real as your stock purchasing because you don't hold your physical certificates. So if something happens to the website that you hold that, just like these cryptocurrencies, do you really have those stocks? So I kind of see them as one of the same. I don't even know where I was going with that. I was just saying, by in with that logic, I guess, put all of it in cryptocurrency if you want, once your income's set up. You can do whatever.
19: Well, it is interesting. We've got the chart pulled up. I think our first episode of Another Money Show was April 2022, because we've been doing it 4 years.
13: I think we're a little bit towards 4.5, so we might have been... Maybe not. So, no, March of 2022. Yeah, you could be right.
19: So... April 22 to September 26th, Bitcoin has more than doubled in value. But if you take a look at the ride that it's been on, it is not a stable ride at all. If you look over the last year, it's down nearly 25%, but, you know, starting to rise up 20 over the last 6 months. Unbelievable.
13: Sam, how much are you into technology? Like, computers, like falling crypto. And the reason I ask is like, I am not, like, I don't know any of this, but I do have a buddy, Adam, who he does some trading with cryptos, but he buys like obscure meme coins because he thinks it's funny. Like, he doesn't care about investing. He's just messing around. But I know that he knows about the technology. So we were on a road trip. I asked him how all this worked and he explains the intricacies of Bitcoin, but he says for people that actually know what Bitcoin is doing, the blockchain technology, he's like, it doesn't do it well. It was just the first to market. It's just, if you ask a 90-year-old in Sun City if they've heard of Bitcoin, they have. If you ask them about all these other crypto, they have not. You ask anybody about it. People know about Bitcoin. They associate Bitcoin with cryptocurrencies, even though it's only one particular thing. But it's like the one thing Bitcoin's supposed to do, it doesn't even do well by a lot of factors to other things that do almost the exact same thing and are better and out there, but they aren't the name. So it's kind of like the only thing to market. Because we do, when we talk about crypto and how crypto is doing, it's just allocated to Bitcoin. It's just how Bitcoin is doing. Bitcoin isn't even the best Bitcoin, essentially. And yeah. But it's just, it's the one with the name. That's what we follow. So you can follow that and still not really know anything that's going on in the industry behind the scenes.
19: Yeah. I mean, it is, you can compare it to currency in a way, and you can have a whole debate about whether or not it is currency. But, you know, we've got the US dollar here in the United States of America. If you go to Europe, you've got the euro. If you go to Japan, you've got the yen, and there's got to be 100 currencies. I don't know exactly, but there's got to be 100+ currencies around the world that these sovereign nations print and issue. And it's the legal tender that people use to exchange for all debts, public and private, just like it says on the dollar bill. Now, if you go to Europe, somebody might accept your US dollars, but even though it's something that has value in some situations, if it's not the right environment, it's not going to be that powerful tool that currency should be, where it can be kind of that form of trade.
13: And would you want a currency this volatile?
19: Oh, absolutely not. And see, but where I think I was getting was much how like other currencies, sovereign currencies tend to follow the dollar, or at least their performance tends to be tied to the strength or weakness of the dollar. Bitcoin is kind of serving as that currency that all others are based off of. So if you take, just to throw out crypto names, Bitcoin, Ethereum, name some others, Dogecoin, Solana, all of them will have very similar charts, just at their different values. The shapes of those lines will look the same because Bitcoin seems to have the most trust. Can you make money trading it or holding it? Yes, people have made money. People have lost money as well. Be very careful. And you're right. Nobody's mentioned NFTs in a while, unless it's one of the lawsuits that any number of celebrities seem to be caught up in surrounding
13: NFTs. Brady? No, Tom Brady was the cryptocurrency.
19: I mean, these NFT names or these NFT companies, I mean, they had sponsorship deals with celebrities, sporting events, arenas. And that was something that never made sense to me, because it seemed like more of a way to collect something rather than an asset that could potentially grow in value. I don't foresee a world where we're going through the McDonald's drive-thru and we're using Bitcoin to buy our McRibs. But for some, it's been a valuable investment. For others, it's been a terrible one.
13: It's just that it's an investment. It's not a currency. But I can't use it anywhere. Cause I do know, I kind of see what you're saying with like, you know, there are currencies all across the world and we don't have a centralized one. This is a centralized. It could be, but if nobody uses it as a currency, it's not a currency. If you're just trading it back and forth amongst yourselves, not a currency.
19: To me, NFTs were a joke. It was like digital baseball cards. You know, you may as well collect something that you can put your hands on. Cryptocurrency, it all seems to be speculating on the idea that this blockchain technology is going to go somewhere. And nobody invests in Bitcoin planning to hold it forever. They invest in Bitcoin planning to sell it, make a bunch of money, and laugh all the way to the bank where they keep their real currency.
13: Makes sense, yeah, because you're just buying and selling it.
19: But I mean, to answer your question, I'm really not into technology all that much other than what we have to use for our daily lives, you know, driving a vehicle, operating a computer, playing some video games now and again. Other than that, not really into tech.
13: Okay. And I was just curious because maybe you do know some of those, you know, blockchains that are like Bitcoin, but actually better for the technology sense. Cause I don't know anything about that, but okay. I'll go back to, cause this is probably what we should have spent more time on anyways, was the food, water, the hard assets part. I just bought, and I've been buying since I met JR essentially, cause he's the one that got me into all this doomsday prep planning. But I do think we're kind of spoiled in Arizona because we really don't have many natural disasters. There aren't tornadoes. There's not massive flooding. Like we don't have these issues, these rolling blackouts. So like the stuff that we're saying now is really common sense stuff everywhere else, just not here. I would say we probably push it a little bit more instead of having like a week of food, have 6 months worth of food because it really isn't all that expensive. I mean, it may not be cheap up front, but you're buying it one time, you're sitting on it. So like, I just bought, there's a website called ReadyWise. They got all kinds of deals on there, but it was like 300 servings, which I amount to about 3 months for one person. It was like $199, some sort of special. There's Augusta Farms on Amazon. I bought them a bunch of times. There's breakfast buckets. There's 1 month buckets. There's all kinds of things. Those are probably, I don't know, $60 to $80. Normally, I've seen them skyrocket in price and I've seen them kind of drop down and be on like a heavy discount. But what does it really take to buy 5 buckets? You know, and it's different if you have a family of 3, a family of 4. You know, I can see that if you're trying to get 6 months for each person, a little bit of storage, a little bit. But
20: oh, yeah.
13: It's really priceless if things get that bad. Cause I'm aware of this radio station. I'm aware of the people who listened cause they like JR's. They like somebody saying, hey, things aren't right. There is doom and gloom. And I, you know, I put a more positive spin on things because I do think things cycle. I don't disagree that things should get bad. Not necessarily should, but historically this is, there's cycles and we haven't hit it. And I think it's going to be disastrous. I do think we'll get out of it. I think it's going to be fine. I don't think it's going to be like Terminator 2 when we're fighting massive robot aliens from the future that are also AI robots. I don't know. Maybe. And maybe I'm way wrong. And if I am very wrong on that, I will apologize on air to everybody. I do think it'll be a little less than that. But why not? If you have the means now, you know, if that same person is saying, hey, I've got $10,000 to spend and I want to start doing stuff, I get, you know, if you've got 20,000 credit card debt or 20,000 on a car, put it towards a car. But if you go down this list that I'm saying are priorities, maybe you take 1,000, maybe take 2,000, maybe you take 500, who cares? You know, something, just have something, but you start buying these food rations and the water, because the water is the most important. You can live without food for a while. You can't live without water. And all these water thing or all these food buckets, the dehydrated food that I'm talking about, they all need about a cup per, which I didn't know at first because I was stocking food with the assumption we'll always have access to water, which is a terrible assumption. Should never assume. It comes out of the faucet. So assuming it keeps coming out of the faucet, focus on food.
20: Yeah.
13: But realizing that it may not always come out of the faucet, especially you talk about those, attacks on utility centers we brought up on the show before. I'll leave that for JR when he gets back. But it could happen. So you got to focus on the water too. Those water jugs, I'm looking at the ones I bought and they're, I've gotten a couple of different ones, but they're about $20. Again, if you're going to get 10 of them, it's not exactly cheap, but
20: You're going to need a source
13: free out of your focus or out of your house.
20: Yeah. You're going to need a source. It's hard to store water. You can't compress it down into a tighter space, like you can with, chili or whatever you've got in your supply or your ration bucket. Something that could be really useful is a filtration system. Whether it be something that doesn't require electricity, like life straws or other systems like that, that are manual. If it is something that requires electricity, you're probably going to want to be talking energy. You're probably going to want to be talking fuel in a generator. And hey, if you've got a bunch of food ration buckets, but not a generator, I bet if, what is it? What does JR say? When the ship hits the sand, you'll be able to trade one of those buckets for a generator. because people will trade what they have for what they don't have, especially if they don't have food. That's a way you could go too.
13: I'm glad you said that, because that the preparation of food and things like that too. So if you don't have power, right, it's going to suck. A generator's a big bulky thing. Are you going to do gas? Are you going to do solar? Is it going to be enough to power what you really need? But the other big supplies that we'll get is candles, lots of candles, lighters. And then I save, you know, stuff to start fires. Jer keeps phone books. I keep the lint out of my dryer every time.
20: That's what we do.
13: There are emergency supply tablets.

0: knives, probably important, being able to open things. Tools, I'm big on tools. I work on my car all the time. That's one of the things I don't mind spending money on. I go to Harbor Freight, I go to Home Depot. I buy all kinds of tools because you never know what you're going to need. So it's nice to have all kinds of stuff there. Stuff for fires. Cookware, obviously normal kitchen stuff, you're probably fine. It wouldn't hurt to give camping cook beer. Cook gear. Did I say cook beer? Camping. Yeah, stock up on whiskeys too. Beers go bad. I don't know if people do that, because JR did stock up on beer one time, and I'm like, how old is this? It's like 8, 9 years old. Because we got it at the floor beer at the, oh my God, what is it? The country store on Snowflake out by his house. We love that place. But they'll have cheap beer. So it was like, oh, you know, he's a pack rat. He saves store for, you know, when you need it. Those go bad. I love whiskey, so I stockpile whiskey. Problem is, I drink a lot of it. So, how long?
1: And it's a
0: in the world you don't know. But at least I can buy in bulk and it holds.
1: Yeah, whiskey doesn't take up quite as much volume as beer or water, and that can definitely be a good asset for you. Hopefully, all this doom and gloom that we're finishing the show with, you know, holds off some of the hate mail that we're likely to get. But that's not our fault, Anthony. That's just because JR's not here. But I think he's planning on being back next week.
0: Significantly less exciting than he is. And I didn't really know. I mean, I looked up news stories, but a lot of stuff, it's the same old. And I don't have the excitement for it. The building that foundation and really focusing on food, water, hard assets, and even not even the hard assets, like food and water. Because at the end of the day, that is all you really need. And it's strange for a, you know, a radio show supposed to be out of finances to spend 30 minutes talking about food and water. But at the end of the day, you can live off of food and water. You can't live off of your McDonald's stock. But we talked about finances too. It was kind of interesting, you know, to talk about actual stocks that went up in 2008. Still surprised me, because literally I look at every portfolio. And I guess a lot of times I'm looking at mutual funds, ETFs. So it's a group of stuff. I don't go through the individuals as often. But kind of interesting to see that in bad times, those went up, but they're going down now and we're in bad times while other things are going up. It just, I don't know. It doesn't make sense. Was that, I see your note. So the end of the show, we got it.
1: We've got about a minute to wrap it up. We know it was a little different for everybody this week, but, I think we put some good lessons out there onto the airwaves, and, you know, it's not going to be a waste, especially to, you know, water's not going to go bad. Those filtration systems are going to be valuable. And worst case scenario, if that, whether it's canned food, you know, if it's a year from expiration, donate that stuff and restock. What's the expiration? Yeah. Or eat it.
0: Prepare yourself.
1: What's the expiration date on some of those packets?
0: It says up to 25 years.
1: Okay.
0: So, and I've been buying them for probably 6, 7, 8 years. So that's why I was like, I need to, cause I stockpiled so much. I was like, oh, I'll have these, but I think some are less. Some are probably 5 to 10 years, but you just got to check. There's all kinds of places out there. Do some research, but those were the, ReadyWise and the Augusta Farms off Amazon and stuff that I buy. So anyways, that's it for today's show. Hopefully you got some useful information at that. If you like what you heard, you have any questions, or you just want to send us emails to say, we never want a show without JR again, reach out to us at team@anothermoneyshow.com. Find us on the web, anothermoneyshow.com. 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Give us a call, 623-523-0444. That number again is 623-523-0444. Thanks for listening. 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

0: 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Well, now it's time for that infomercial, but I don't need an hour each week to tell you what I can say in 60 seconds. 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
6: Breaking news this hour at Town Hall. I'm Bob Agnew in Washington. A new move against Iran's financial network is being welcomed now as a step toward holding the terror financing regime accountable. Here's correspondent Bernie Bennett.
7: The United Arab Emirates says it has sanctioned local branches of Iran's bank, Meli, accusing them of violating laws against money laundering, terrorism financing, and weapons proliferation. The order blocks financial transactions between the branches and Iran, including trade finance and fund transfers. Critics say the UAE should go further and stop Iran from rerouting money through third countries. Bernie Bennett reporting.
6: Thousands of people remain without power as a powerful storm lashes the Northeast. Here's correspondent Ken Lorman.
8: The early season nor'easter is expected to pummel the region throughout the weekend with gusty winds and driving rain. Storm conditions began Friday along the coast from New Jersey to Massachusetts, with a lot of rain predicted in southern New England, especially near Cape Cod. Coastal flood warnings are in place from North Carolina's Outer Banks to New York's Long Island.
9: That is correspondent Ken Lorman. High wind warnings are also in effect with gusts up to 60 miles per hour possible, especially from Long Island to southern New England. A number of events in the Northeast had to be canceled. It's that time of year for asthma flare-ups with the transition from summer into fall. Dr. Megan Conroy at the Ohio State University Wexner Medical Center says changes in temperature, humidity, and pollens will really impact airway inflammation.
10: We also see increase in circulation of respiratory viruses, so the common cold virus and others that start to circulate in the fall. These are the most common causes of asthma flares. We also see increase in pollens like ragweed.
9: And Dr. Conroy recommends people take all medications as prescribed, no matter how frequently symptoms of asthma occur, and have a rescue inhaler on hand just in case. She also suggests wearing a mask in some situations and getting your vaccines. More from townhall.com.
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18: 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And it's amazing to me, not amazing, it's not even surprising, that the more and more I drive around town, the more B&N plate frames I see on used commercial vehicles. 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But the quickest way to reach me is absolutely by phone, and that's 602-525-1370. I've got a friend that referred a gentleman to me, and he needs to buy a company vehicle. And it's a lot more difficult in the General Motors world sometimes to buy a commercial vehicle. Because if a company orders trucks using a fleet account number, and those vehicles show up at a General Motors dealer, and that company doesn't buy all the vehicles, those vehicles have to be sold to someone else that has a fleet account number. So it was an honest mistake. I called on a truck, and the truck had, I was told the client could buy the truck. Didn't need a fleet account number. But gentleman has been doing this a long time, and I absolutely believe him, made an honest mistake, and we weren't able to buy the truck. We were able to figure out a way to figure it out, and we will pick up the truck, but it's extremely difficult on certain things. What really upset me was I called another dealership, and I gave the gentleman a stock number, and he sends me back numbers on a different stock number. Well, the stock number that I wanted was considerably less money, and he then informed me that the stock number that I sent wasn't a retailable vehicle, had to have a fleet account number. So the numbers that he sent were probably 10 grand more on a more equipped truck. And when he sent me the numbers, he had a little over $2,000 in dealer ads that weren't advertised on their website. And it kind of annoyed me. And I said to him, well, maybe if I could make it work, but the gentleman doesn't want to pay for the dealer ads. He says, oh, everybody in retail has to pay for the dealer ads. And I'm not the guy to go and report anybody to the Attorney General that this dealer is doing this and this dealer is doing that. It just adds to the list of dealers that I have zero, zero, zero, zero interest in dealing with. And it's funny because I just got a text from the gentleman that we're all good to go on the fleet vehicle. We were able to figure out a fleet account number. But I'm here to help you. And if you'd like my help, it's 602-525-1370. You know, it's funny. A while back, I was visiting my kids in Colorado, and I got a phone call from a gentleman that had found a used truck. And we were really lucky that we found the used truck at a dealer where I knew the sales manager, general manager, and a good friend that was a salesman. So I was able to walk this gentleman through the deal. And it was one of those deals where it's a used car that you didn't want to miss. It was a really well-priced Ford diesel 4x4 crew cab, Super Duty. I don't remember the trim level, but we didn't want to miss this truck. It was a substantial savings. I set the whole deal up, and when I got back from Colorado, he wanted to meet me, and we went and had a beer. He paid me, and we chatted. And it's a small world that we live in. He lived, probably grew up a half hour from me in New York. And if you've listened to the show for a while, you realize I'm from New York. So a couple of weeks ago, he had a gentleman friend of his call me. Husband and wife were on the phone, and they're talking. First, I spoke to the husband, and he was talking about his daughter. And he kept going on about how she had it set in her head that she could go do this by herself. And I told the gentleman on the phone that if I have to convince your daughter to let me help her, I may not be the guy to help her. And it's just strange how things happen. I spoke to the girl. She was absolutely the complete opposite of what the dad said. And all she kept thinking was, thank you so much for wanting to help me. Thank you so much for wanting to help me. And there was a couple of things we needed to figure out. She makes good money. She's a first-time buyer. And she's got champagne taste and champagne budget. She's telling mom and dad she's okay with a $700 car payment. Well, that's not necessarily anything that I'm okay with without explaining everything to the young lady. So I happened to help a radio show listener buy a Jeep 392 Moab in Mojito Green. And there was one in the state, and my friend was trying to get it, and the dealer wouldn't trade it to him. But the funny thing was, the next day, that dealer needed something from my friend. So my friend said, give me what I asked for, and you can have what I want. So a couple of days goes by. My friend gets the truck. We make arrangements to meet on Wednesday, and we're going to meet at the dealership. And the young lady that I was talking to, whose parents were in North Carolina, wanted a Chevy Colorado or a Tacoma pickup truck. So while I was delivering the Jeep, I looked around and I noticed 6, 7, 8, 9 Tacoma and Colorado pickup trucks in the used car area. So I called the young lady and we were going to meet out in Surprise. She lives in Gilbert and I happen to be in Gilbert. So when we got all done, I called the young lady and I told her, why don't you come down and why don't you meet with me and let's see what we can figure out. So when she comes down, we're walking out to the used car area and there's a ZR2 Chevy Colorado with less than 4,000 miles, a 2026 that was traded in for a Rubicon Jeep. Now, this girl's not going off-road. She really didn't need the ZR2. But there was also a Z71. So we looked at the Z71. And I actually took the two trucks and parked them right next to each other. And it was tough because now you see the black rugged fender flares. Now you see the black hard folding tonneau cover. Now you see the big wheels and tires. Now you see the lift kit. And now it's really hard to get the girl to pay $4,000 less to buy the Z71 instead of the ZR2. But I made her drive a Tacoma. And she drove the Tacoma. And she said, Gary, that's the truck I want. I said, well, here's the good news. You're going to buy what you want, but you're going to get your parents' blessing. I'm not helping you buy anything without speaking to your parents. And she was fine with that. But not known to her was I had to talk to her parents because the title to the trade-in was in her parents' name, not hers. So we sat down and we figured everything out. And I looked at the girl and I said, okay, it's time to go. She's like, what do you mean it's time to go? I said, I left out the part. We pulled your credit. You can buy on your own. She had a trade that was worth $8,500. She had $5,000 in cash, got her a decent rate as a first-time buyer. And it was so decent that when I told the parents, the father actually said, really, it's that low? So next day we were driving back to the dealership and GSM's a friend of mine. And he says, calls me and says, can you get proof of income for the young lady? I'm like, as a matter of fact, I probably can. So with the proof of income, we actually got a better rate that lowered her payment. So it was all about taking our time, keeping her logical, because she got so emotional. If they would have told her the payment was $850, she probably would have bought the truck. But when we were all said and done, before we went into finance, her payment was about $577. But what surprised me was the MSRP on that 2026 ZR2 with 4,000 miles, MSRP brand new, was about $54,000. She paid less than $44,000. It was probably a $4,000 or $5,000 savings over what she would have paid for the brand new one. 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
18: 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I invite you, if you're looking for a new Cadillac, new Buick, new GMC, or a quality pre-owned vehicle, more than happy to meet you there and see what we can figure out. Located at 12th Street in Camelback, be more than happy to meet you there. Like I've said before, there's only a couple of places that you can walk in and drop my name. And not that this isn't one of them, but not everybody that works there knows who I am. So I wouldn't suggest going on your own. And the easiest thing is we set up a time and we go visit with the right people. I'm here to help you, and I will be more than happy to help you. And it's extra special helping that young lady, because it's really nice when you deal with a young person that actually listens to what you have to say and actually appreciates when what you're telling them. And there was a family that I had helped, and there's only one member of the family that I will ever help again, because when the father decided to take it upon himself to, after we met at the dealership, that he thought it was okay to start dealing directly with the general manager about certain things. And I decided at that point I wasn't interested in helping the father anymore. I'm also not interested in anybody that he refers to me anymore. The beautiful thing about what I do is I get to help so many nice, appreciative people that it is a pleasure. And when they're not so nice or they don't like me, we part ways and go on our merry way. And I'm not the guy to call if you just want me to get your price. So I had a gentleman call me. He was a referral and wanted to get a Toyota. And I reached out to my friend and he said, Gary, I've got a couple of them coming in the next couple of weeks. Be the earliest part of August. Okay, great. So the gentleman wanted to know what we were going to be out the door. And what I have learned is giving information like that, all I'm doing is giving you a license to go shopping. And I'm not really a fan of that, because I do get people great deals, but sometimes just to steal a dealer might take the numbers that I gave and beat it just to make a car deal. And I had somebody that actually said that they had already been to this dealership. I had worked out all the numbers for him. He went back to the dealership that he had already been at. And to save my fee, he went and paid more money for the car, but didn't have to pay me. So at the end of the day, he thought it was okay. He was saving $100. And those are the people that I don't need in my life. I can't tell you how many people that I actually help are more interested in paying me more than the $400 fee that I've had since 2011. And when I talk about people that I help, a gentleman that I helped buy the Jeep the other day was buying a 392 Jeep with an $84,000 MSRP. Multimillionaire that owns his own company. Another gentleman that I helped this past week was buying a Lexus that was a very select car, one of 500 being produced, and he couldn't believe the price that I got him, because everybody was telling him exorbitant amounts over MSRP. Didn't pay that exorbitant amount over MSRP. And the last one was a gentleman that has a company that I've probably helped him buy 50 to 60 vehicles since 2011. And the owner of the company has become a friend, and we picked up a $230,000 brand new Porsche. And the point that I'm making, in three consecutive days, I helped a guy buy a $232,000 car, $150,000 car, and a Jeep that was about $90,000. So you got 8, 17, you got $472,000 in vehicles from clients that I know that make way more money than I will ever see in my life. However, they won't step in a car dealership without me. And if you can't trust me after we talk, just let me know. I'm not comfortable. And if you're calling thinking I'm just going to give you a price, I'm not going to give you that price. I'm here to help you. I'm not selling you a car. If you want that information, deal with the salesperson in the dealership. Don't call me. I don't want to waste your time. I don't want to waste my time. And the sad part was, when we figured it out, when the gentleman called me that I didn't give the price to on that car, he was all proud of himself that he found one, and he saved him, he got the car for X amount of dollars. And the crazy thing was, I probably, without a doubt, could have saved him about $1,100. So after all being said, with my $400 fee, I still would have saved him about $700 on a $24,000 car. I think that's a substantial savings. But the one thing I didn't do was, when he sent me the text, "I no longer need your help. You can take the car out of my name," I found one and bought it, and this is what I paid. And rather than telling him that I could have saved him $1,100, I wished him all the best, and I wished him good luck. I'm not the salesman in the dealership. When they used to talk about, when you call the sales, when you call somebody that you had spent a whole bunch of time with and they sold the car, they bought the car someplace else, salespeople a lot of times would do what's called pee in your Wheaties. Crap you out, let you know that you probably made a really bad mistake. I don't do that. I'm here to help you, not sell you a car. If you'd like my help, feel free to call me. If you think I'm a salesperson in the car dealership, I'm not that person. And I will go over and above if you're really nice on the phone. I can't tell you how many people have actually said to me, "You'd really do that for me? You drive out of your way to pick me up to take me to the dealership because I don't have a way to get there. You'd meet me at CarMax to drop my car off." Yes, I do those kind of things. And I'd like to send out a very special thanks to my friend Joey Staples at Earnhardt Honda, located at 10151 Papago Freeway in Avondale, Arizona.
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4: You know, Ronald Reagan believed self-government required something that government could never replace: responsibility in the hands of the people. In his 1981 inaugural address, Reagan warned against the idea that America had become too complicated to be governed by its citizens. Reagan asked, "If no one among us is capable of governing himself, then who among us has the capacity to govern someone else?" For Reagan, limited government was not about having no government. It was about remembering where responsibility begins: with individuals, families, communities, and the people themselves. Because when government assumes every responsibility, citizens gradually surrender their own. Self-government asks more of us than dependence ever will. And freedom requires a people willing to govern themselves before asking government to do it for them.
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18: Welcome back to Your Car Insiders on 960 The Patriot. 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I want to send out a very special thanks to my friend Adam Breen at Earnhardt Santan Hyundai, located 3252 South Auto Way in Gilbert, Arizona. And I want to apologize if it sounds like I'm a little annoyed or a little frustrated on the phone, on the radio today. You see, I said phone, not radio. Just had an annoying morning. And I had to make a couple phone calls, and it was kind of difficult phone calls to understand the people that were answering the phone for these companies. It was obvious they were not in, as some of the companies call, on shore. Okay, meaning they're on the 48 continental states. So I'm here to help you. I will absolutely do whatever I can to help you. And, you know, it's funny when I think about things that I've seen over the years. And we were talking about the other day that we could write a book about some of the stories that we've seen over the years. I had a good friend of mine, and through the years, I've helped him numerous times. Nephews, kids, brother-in-laws get vehicles. And his brother-in-law, John, called me one day and wanted to go and buy a car. And it was years ago, and we were out at Rodeo Ford. And I had picked up John, and we drove out there, and he was going to compare a Ford Explorer to a Ford Expedition. And he sat there and went for a drive in the Explorer, came back, went for the drive in the Expedition, and we were talking, and he said, "Gary, for what I do for a living and work out of the Midwest, I really don't want to buy all the bells and whistles. I don't need the top of the line platinum trim level. I don't need the platinum trim level in the Explorer or the Expedition. So I'm okay with either one of these two cars." So at the time, the general manager of the dealership was not my dear friend, David Garcia, who's a gentleman that I was friendly with by the name of Alex Medina. So Alex and I were sitting in his office with John, and John looked at me and said, "Well, what do I do about my wife's GMC Yukon?" Well, Alex looked up and said, "Well, why don't you tell me a little bit about your Yukon?" So that conversation for a little bit, and Alex asked him about the condition, and Alex said at the time, "This is what I think your trade-in's worth." And he says, "And you're going to offer me that without seeing it?" He said, "I'm going to offer you that without seeing it because you're here with Gary. Okay, it's not a subject to seeing the car. That's what I'll give you for the car. Which one of my vehicles would you like to buy?" And John looked, and he looked at me and said, "You know, Gary, if I trade in the Yukon, my wife's going to need a car. So why don't I just buy both?" And Alex and I looked at each other like he was kidding. And he said, "No, I'm serious. I want to buy both cars." So we buy both cars. I drive a salesman. A salesman drives one of the cars back to the house. John drives one of the cars back to the house. I don't have to go back to the house because I have my car, and the salesman drove the trade-in back. And it really annoyed me years later when Buick and GMC did the commercial, when the husband comes home with the Buick and comes home with the GMC pickup truck, and the wife walks out and says, "I really like that truck." You know what I'm talking about, Charlie? You know the commercial? And the funny thing is, when John got home, the problem he was having was he was showing his wife the Expedition, and she's telling him, "You know, I'm actually sick of driving something this big. I think I'd rather have the Explorer. And all I want to know is, where's my royalty check for coming up with that idea for them?" It's such a pleasure helping somebody that appreciates what it is that I do to help you buy a car, that I'm not selling you a car, I'm helping you buy a car. I'm here to help you. 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
7: Hey, Seth Leibson here. I'm going to be straight with you. The 2026 midterms may be the most important elections of our lifetime, and not just for Arizona, for the entire country. The border, the economy, the America your kids are going to inherit. It all comes down to this November. And on October 22nd, 960 AM, The Patriot is doing something about it. I'm going to be on stage right here in Phoenix with Mike Gallagher and Larry Elder. Two of the most fearless conservatives in America will be here for one live, unscripted, no-holds-barred evening, the Battleground Tour. It's not a lecture. It's a rally for people who are wide awake and ready to fight. 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

0: Music is a bridge between the material and the spiritual. My name is Harvey Lauer, and I'm 82. 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
6: 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I do try to deal primarily with family-owned and operated dealerships. However, if it's a dealership that's a publicly traded company, and I know the GM, and I can wiggle my way through some of the crap that some of them try to do, it doesn't bother me. But what I always tell people, at 65 years old, I don't need any new friends. It's why sometimes I don't like to go to dealerships where I don't have a relationship with the right people. I don't need the practice. They're not going to trick me. And I want you to have a great experience. It's all about having fun. And if I didn't get you to laugh while you were buying the car, I feel like I didn't help you. Because buying the car should be fun. It shouldn't be stress. It shouldn't be anxiety. It's all about having fun, but keeping everything in perspective. Everything's logical, not emotional. And where people, like that young lady, would have got herself in trouble is she would have got emotional about the purchase. Now, I'll tell you, there's times, okay, I will raise my right hand and repeat after me. I was that guy in 1989. I was in the car business 5 months and had a problem that I've told this story where I left the dealership. And the one thing that I didn't think about when I left the dealership was I had to get a ride home because I didn't have a demo. And I had sold the car that I drove out to Phoenix. So I went for a day with my wife, and we went and we looked at cars. And against my better judgment, I actually thought about buying a rental car from Avis. And that was back in the day when rental cars were abused. And we didn't buy a car, and we left. And we happened to drive down I-17, and we saw the big sign for Pioneer Ford. And we went in, and everything I knew about the car business went out the window. Because there it was, the white 5-liter LX Mustang with the manual transmission and the red interior. And I got to tell you, no matter what he would have told me, I was buying the car. And we did. And we bought the car. But the joke that I always said was it was one of those deals where the salesman probably could take the next couple of days off on what I overpaid for the car. But I'm here to help you. I'm here to help you avoid those things. And, you know, we talk about extended service contracts. And I am a huge believer in them. And the reason is what they've saved me over the years. So if you've listened to the radio show, you know that I drive a manual transmission 2023 Dodge Challenger. And I use my car quite a bit. I drive about 15, 16,000 miles a year. So the other day, I stopped to get gas and pulled into the gas station, filled the car up with gas, came out. I drove down the block, I made a right turn, and I got onto Cave Creek Road. I headed north a little bit, and I got on the 101 to head out to Gilbert. And as I was getting on the 101, I noticed the check engine light starting to flutter, and I noticed a serious vibration in the car and a rumbling sound coming out of the exhaust like there was a horrific miss in the motor. So I drove just a little bit, and the light stopped flickering. The noise went away. The vibration was still there a little bit, but nothing like it was. And I drove all the way to Gilbert from Phoenix and helped my client buy a car. And I ended up getting in my car to leave, and I got onto Val Vista. I made the right turn. I got onto the 202. I'm heading west, and I'm heading to the 101. And all of a sudden, no vibration, no nothing, the check engine light comes on. Not flickering, solid. And I hit the button, because there's a button you can run through, and it says diagnostics. So I run through the diagnostics. You can do this while you're driving. And it comes up with a code. So I pull off the freeway, I Google the code, and it says misfire in cylinder number 5, which made perfect sense from the noise and the vibration that I felt when the light was flickering. And I read a little bit more, and it said could be fuel injector, could be spark plug, could be valve, could be coil. So I reach out to my good buddy, my dear friend Pete Pabst at Larry Miller Dodge in Peoria on West Bell Road. And I tell Pete what's going on, and he says, I'm going on vacation. I'll be here tomorrow. Just drop it off, because we can't look at it anyway. Okay. So I drive down to the dealership. The young lady comes out, and this time I had everything I needed, because the last time I needed a service loaner, me, myself, and I had an expired insurance card. I never put the new insurance card in there, so I had to have My insurance agent sent me over a card. So I made sure I had everything. And they pulled up

Bird again to help somebody buy a vehicle. And we're cruising out there, and I'm joking around, and I'm thinking to myself, I'm going to give Pete a hard time. I'm going to call up Pete, and I'm going to ask him, you got my new engine yet? And I'm not kidding, Jeremy. Less than a mile down the freeway, I get a text message that pops up in my radio. Pete Pabst, listen, looks like you're getting a new engine. So I called him, because on the bottom of the text, it says, listen and call. So he says, yeah, the light came back on, and we did some looking, and we did this, and we did that. And it looks like the cylinder has a groove in it. Scored was the word he used. The cylinder wall was scored. So I haven't gotten the end result yet, what they're going to do, because this was last week, and, you know, they now have to send everything to Mopar for the warranty. But what I'm going to tell you, at the end of the day, if I need a new engine, it's going to cost me nothing, because I'm still under powertrain. But if it wasn't covered under the powertrain, if it was something that wasn't part of the internals of the engine, it would cost me $100. I'm a really big believer in service contracts. You know, my wife's got a 2019 Dodge Ram with 27,000 miles on it. That will be out of warranty in about 2 months. I believe in service contracts, but I believe in fair pricing for the consumer. I'm not there to pad the finance manager's pay plan. I believe in a couple of products. I believe in warranties. I believe in some of the wheel and tire protection, especially if you're somebody that bounces off of curbs. But I'm here to make sure that whatever you do, it's all about you. It's not about what the dealer wants to do. It's about what I can help you with after you decide on a vehicle. So the thing about it is, I don't take you to the dealership, introduce you to somebody, and leave. I'm there before you get there 99.99999% of the time. And I leave after we're done in finance and after we've looked at the car. And sometimes the problem I have is that we get through the process so quick that the car isn't clean yet. And there was an issue a couple weeks ago where we really didn't like the way the car was cleaned. And it was kind of funny because the customer looked at me and he says to me, we should have just taken the car the way it was before they washed it. And I took care of it. I told his son, when you get up in the morning, just come back to the dealership. You're going to sit here for a little bit, but they will clean this car again. This is not acceptable way that the vehicle was presented to you. But it's all about you. It's nothing that has to do with the dealerships. I go where I know people. It's go where I have relationships. And every time, I shouldn't say every time, but so many times, when I try to go someplace and I don't know anybody, it just turns into not a lot of fun. And I don't need the aggravation. I don't need you to be aggravated. I don't need you to be manipulated. There was a dealership that sponsored the radio show that has since been bought by a publicly traded dealer group. And my friend was the GM, and he got a transfer he'd been dying for. Wanted to get back to California.
So I went in, I introduced myself to the new GM.

0: p.m. and they were sponsoring the radio show. The month had already started, and all I asked for the new GM to do was honor the agreement, pay me for the month, and if he doesn't want to do it anymore, we can call it a day. And he got me my check, never went back there. But the sad part was, that day, client bought the car, and they wanted me to let the client go into the finance office by themselves. And I looked them right in the face, and I said, that's not going to happen. And if that's what you want to happen, we'll just leave now. I'm here to help you. I want to send out a very special thanks to my good friend Anthony Reed and his wife Connie at Reed Motors. Located at 2121 East Indian School Road, you can reach Anthony on his cell phone at 602-957-0721. They're closed on Sunday and Monday. They're open 10 to 6 Tuesday, Wednesday, Thursday, Friday, and Saturday. I want to thank everybody for listening.
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3: For nearly 3,000 years, Homer's The Iliad has shaped the Western imagination. 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
5: Hello there, and thanks for tuning into this week's show. 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We appreciate it. And if you're just joining us for the first time, nice to have you along today. I want to start by sending a big thank you out to our sponsor, Dr. Newton's Naturals. 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And I want you to check them out when you have a chance, because they really have some great products to improve your health and the health of your family. Okay, on today's show, we're talking about vitamin D, sometimes referred to as the sunshine vitamin. But folks, here's the problem. Many of us aren't getting enough sunshine lately, between slathering on those powerful sunscreens and spending more time indoors. And what it really comes down to is this vitamin D deficiency that's out there is causing an avalanche of health problems for 70% of our population, ranging from pain, loss of balance, muscle weakness, depression, increased blood pressure, arthritis, memory loss, and even a compromised immune system. And I have Dr. Michael Pincus with me today to talk about the most effective way to get vitamin D. Dr. Pincus, it's good to talk to you again.
6: Chris, it's great to be back. Thank you.
5: You know, many of you know that Dr. Pincus is a nationally recognized authority on natural and alternative health. He's a successful chiropractor. He's worked with top Hollywood celebrities, professional and Olympic athletes, and he continues to be very involved in some of today's top health concerns. And let's kind of start at the top, Dr. Pincus, and talk a little bit about what are some of the warning signs that you may be deficient in vitamin D?
6: Okay, well, part of it is how you feel. And one of the things, Chris, is being tired for no apparent reason.
5: Okay.
6: But on the reverse side of that, I've seen that a lack of vitamin D affects your sleep. Okay, another big sign is that your bones ache. Now, there's a lot of people listening who've been diagnosed with osteoporosis, which is a thinning of the bone.
5: Mm-hmm.
6: But again, a vitamin D deficiency. A big one is muscle weakness. So you try to get up from a couch, you get in and out of a car, and you're finding it more and more difficult. And that's leading to the high, high prevalence of people falling and injuring themselves.
5: Ah, okay. All right.
6: Which is a huge problem.
5: Right, exactly.
6: Another one is you tend to get more colds, especially upper respiratory problems.
5: Okay.
6: Problems with blood pressure, cardiovascular problems, digestive problems, constipation, bloating, gas.
5: Mm-hmm.
6: It's very, very common. And if you're a diabetic, there's all kinds of data about being deficient in vitamin D, and the list goes on and on. It's a huge problem.
5: What does vitamin D actually do in the body? What is it used for?
6: Well, when we use the word vitamin, it's actually kind of a misnomer because vitamin D is actually a hormone.
5: Okay.
6: And this regulates thousands of genes in the body. Everything from pain, blood sugar, immune system, blood pressure, bone strength. Plus, vitamin D has been linked to maintaining colon health, breast, prostate, and ovarian health. But I'll tell you what, the way we're taking vitamin D is all wrong. It's all messed up.
5: Well, why do you say that? Why is it messed up?
6: Well, first of all, you go to your doctor and they say, yeah, I'm going to put you on a vitamin D supplement, and it's like 400 international units, which is totally worthless. Or God forbid, if you're listening right now and you're taking a multivitamin and you think you're covered, that's why you're on 6 or 8 or 10 different prescription drugs. I'll tell you that right now.
5: Mm.
6: Because your body is not getting enough D. The other thing is that vitamin D is an oil. You don't absorb oils in your body. They're very difficult to digest.
5: Okay.
6: So I've come up with my own vitamin D, which I call Dr. Pincus's vitamin D3 formula.
5: So, Dr. Pincus, what makes your fast melt vitamin D formula so unique?
6: Well, Chris, first of all, I put 5,000 units of vitamin D3 per serving in each tablet so you can actually feel the difference. I wanted to give you enough dosage so it really goes to work. Second, I use the right type of vitamin D in my formula, which is superior and readily available so your body can digest it, and this is known as vitamin D3. And third, my formula is a fast-melt tablet that's available for immediate absorption.
5: You know, you mentioned that vitamin D is an oil. So how were you able to make your formula into a fast melt?
6: Well, good question, Chris. Here's what I've done. I've worked with an advanced team of scientists, and these guys, they know their stuff, and they're using this technology to convert vitamin D, which is an oil, into a dry powder. And once they do that, they put it in this fast dissolving melt for immediate absorption and quick results that you can feel.
5: What's some of the feedback that you're getting, Dr. Pincus, from people that are taking your fast melt D3?
6: Well, I'm getting tons of feedback. You know, I've got people that email me. Here's an email from Betty, and she writes, I was diagnosed with a severe vitamin D deficiency, and she said she tried many other vitamin supplements.
5: Okay.
6: And then she discovered my D3, and she said she went back to her doctor, had her blood test, and her blood test went back into a normal range just within weeks.
5: Wow. All right, folks, I want to take a moment here to let you listeners know that if you want to try Dr. Pincus's vitamin D3 formula, there's a special toll-free number for you to call. 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And when you do call and order, you will not be automatically enrolled in one of those monthly subscription programs. This is a one-time order. So the number to call is 1-800-476-5317. I'll give it to you again. It's 1-800-476-5317. 5317. All right, for those of you just joining us, I have Dr. Michael Pincus on the line with us today. We've been talking about Dr. Pincus's Fast Melt Vitamin D3 formula, and this vitamin D deficiency is really an epidemic now, causing all kinds of health concerns. But the issue is, even if you're trying to get vitamin D back in your body, you're most likely taking the wrong type or the wrong form of vitamin D the wrong way, maybe not even getting enough of it. And Dr. Pincus, why don't we start here by talking about, you know, why is this deficiency such an epidemic, despite all of the awareness and the products that you see on the store shelves containing vitamin D?
6: Well, yeah, that's a good point. 70% of us in this country are deficient in vitamin D. The fact is that your body needs vitamin D. This is a hormone that should be there, and it's not there. And the statistics show that back in the 70s when we started getting cable networks and, of course, with the Internet, we're not going outside, and most of us get no vitamin D from the sun.
5: What makes your Fast Melt D3 formula a much better choice?
6: Well, Chris, first of all, I put 5,000 units of vitamin D3 per serving in each tablet so you can actually feel the difference. Second, I use the right type of vitamin D in my formula. And third, I've worked with an advanced team of scientists, and they're using this technology to put it in this fast dissolving melt for immediate absorption and quick results that you can feel.
5: Now, is your Fast Melt vitamin D3 formula manufactured here in the U.S., Dr. Pincus?
6: Yeah, absolutely. My formula is manufactured right here in the USA, Chris. In fact, we have a facility that is a CGMP certified lab, which means current good manufacturing practices. And this is an FDA mandated set of rules that we follow. As a matter of fact, just recently the FDA came in and did an inspection, and they said, hey guys, keep up the good work.
5: Now, you mentioned earlier that there's a strong connection between vitamin D and diabetes. Talk a little bit about how your Fast Melt D3 formula could help folks that are dealing with diabetes or even at risk of getting diabetes.
6: Well, yeah, diabetes is a huge problem. And in type 2 diabetics, what we find is that there's plenty of insulin in the body, but the insulin is not recognized by the cells. And so what vitamin D3 does is it takes that problem and it seems to fix it. Now, they've studied vitamin D3 and it's improved this insulin signature by 60%. And just to give you a comparison, the most popular diabetic drug improves at 13%.
5: Wow. Now, let me ask you this, Dr. Pincus. How can your Fast Melt D3 formula help boost your immune system?
6: Vitamin D is responsible for 200 different chemicals that your immune cells produce to fight off bacteria and viruses. Listen, if you're someone that's susceptible to having any type of cold, flu, I would start right now taking one of my vitamin D3 melts every day. And one of the nice things about this is that besides your immune system being better, you'll find your energy better, you'll find less pain, less arthritic type pain, more mobility, flexibility, better muscle strength. And if you're someone who's concerned about falling, you'll have better balance and a better sense of walking, which is so important these days.
5: So, and how do you take it, Dr. Pincus?
6: You can take it in the morning. You can take it at night. You don't need water, and you put it in your mouth and, you know, maybe count to 30, it's gone.
5: Wow. And maybe you can share again for those that may have just joined us some of the responses that you get from people that have been taking your formula and what kind of results have they seen?
6: Let me tell you my own story. So over the summer, I didn't take as much of my D3. I was actually traveling, and I ran out of it. So what happened to me is, you know, I'm basically pain-free, but all of a sudden I started having pain in my hand. I go, what is this? This is weird. But then I realized that I had run out of my D3 formula, and I went off of it for several weeks, And the minute I started going on it, it took about 7, maybe 8 days, the pain went away.
5: Wow.
6: Crazy, isn't it?
5: That's how you know something's working, right? If you stop and the health issues come back, well, there's your answer.
6: That's the best test that anyone can listen to, especially if you're on the fence. You're going, well, I wonder if this is really for me. And what I would do, Chris, is next time you give out the number to have people order, is go ahead and order it. I know you mentioned it's a risk-free offer, and go ahead and try it yourself and stay on it for 5, 6 weeks. And then if you still doubt it, then go off of it and see if anything gets worse.
5: And again, folks, I want to take a moment here to let you listeners know that if you want to try Dr. Pincus's vitamin D3 formula, there's a special toll-free number for you to call. 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And when you do call and order, you'll not be enrolled in any of those monthly subscription programs. This is a one-time order, folks. So the number to call is 1-800-476-5317. I'll give it to you again. It's 1-800-476-5317. So what do you think, folks? Are you one of the 70% of people listening most likely taking the wrong type of vitamin D supplement? Joining us today is our good friend Dr. Michael Pincus, and we've been talking about his fast melt vitamin D3 formula. And Dr. Pincus, what you're saying is that most of us are deficient in vitamin D. And because of that deficiency, it's causing health issues like pain, muscle weakness, immune problems, and that most vitamin D supplements are not the best form. And more importantly, it's not the right amount of vitamin D to really make an impact. Is that what you're saying?
6: Yeah, it's exactly what I'm saying, Chris. It's a multifaceted problem where, one, we're not getting enough vitamin D3 in our system.
5: Mm-hmm.
6: Vitamin D3 is responsible for activating 2,000 different genes in the body, controlling everything from diabetes to hormone production to muscle strength, heart beating correctly, digestion, immune system. It's a really long list, and honestly, it surprised me because in medical school, we learned that vitamin D was necessary for the bones. We get enough being outside and in our milk, and end of story.
5: Right.
6: And for the first 20-some years of my practice, I never prescribed vitamin D. I just didn't think it was necessary. And then in the early 2000s, the studies started coming out, and now there's over 2,300 studies that just show that vitamin D is absolutely necessary. It's not just a good idea. It's absolutely necessary. It's a hormone that should be in the body, and it's not there.
5: Can you share some of that research, Dr. Pincus? And more importantly, what's the conclusion of the research related to vitamin D?
6: Well, one of the biggest studies ever on vitamin D were from the U.S. Navy.
5: Okay.
6: So I think it was like 145,000 men and women were studied, and they found that the number one non-combat reason that people died in the Navy was due to melanoma.
5: So skin cancer.
6: So I'm reading this study, you know, I kind of paused right there, and I went, yeah, it makes sense. You know, people are out on the decks of ships in the equator and all over the world, and they're getting the harmful
5: UV
6: sun rays, and they're developing skin cancer. But then I read on, and it said most of the victims were office workers, like clerks and people in hangars and inside. And I went, oh, my God.
5: Hmm.
6: So it was a link going back to vitamin D deficiency in the body.
5: What about muscle and bone strength? Can your D3 formula help with that?
6: Yeah, it's critical. Like if you're someone that's over 50, especially, you're seeing a progression of the core muscles in your body starting to slow down. First, it's kind of a clumsiness that people kind of feel like they're getting clumsy physically. And then it's a lack of flexibility that you start to stiffen up, and you feel it at night, especially if you're in bed, rolling from side to side. You'll wake up with your knees hurting, your legs are restless, your shoulders hurt. That's that stiffness setting in that's associated with the lack of this vitamin D3 in my formula. So if you're someone listening right now and you're having a lot of joint pain, bone pain, muscle pain, fibromyalgia, I would say start on my formula like immediately and start taking one or two of my vitamin D3s a day for the first week or two to get your doses up quickly.
5: So let me ask you about these gummy vitamins. Does that work? Can you put enough vitamin D into a little gummy bear, and is that the best way to get it in your body?
6: No, of course not, Chris. You know, they'll go to any type of lengths to try to market things that seem good, but you're taking a lot of sugar and gelatin and wax. My thing is, it's not what you take, it's what your body absorbs.
5: Well, I want to talk more about what happens when people start taking your Fast Melt D3 formula.
6: Boy, that's a really good question, because the first area that vitamin D seems to affect is your energy, your sleep, your outlook, your moods, and then after being on it for a while, your core strength will come back. So for those of you who have slowed down, you're going to feel more energy, like physically. So it's kind of like feeling a little bit younger, Chris.
5: And who wouldn't want that?
6: Right.
5: And maybe you can share again, for those that may have just joined us, some of the responses that you get from people that have been taking your formula, and what kind of results have they seen?
6: Well, one of the surprising ones was I gave it to my brother-in-law, who had gone to his doctor and was very concerned about his cholesterol, his blood fat, and his weight. And I put him on my vitamin D3, and he went back in 3 months later, and his blood profile was perfect.
5: All right, I want to take a moment here to let you listeners know that, again, if you want to try Dr. Pincus's vitamin D3 formula, there is a special toll-free number for you to call right now. It's 1-800-476-5317. 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So that number to call is 1-800-476-5317. And keep in mind, folks, you have absolutely nothing to lose here, because Dr. Pincus's vitamin D3 formula is guaranteed to be safe and effective, or your money back. And when you do call an order, you're not going to be enrolled in one of those automatic monthly subscription programs. This is a one-time order. So I encourage you, the number to call is 1-800-476-5317. I'll give it to you again. It's 1-800-476-5317. So how about it, folks? I mean, what it really comes down to here is we're not getting the right form or enough vitamin D delivered the right way, which is why we have so many of these health concerns that you probably can't put your finger on. And Dr. Pincus, I want to start just recapping here that there are a couple different forms of vitamin D, and maybe explain why the typical form that you would find in most off-the-shelf D formulas is different from what you've put together here.
6: Well, there's vitamin D2 and there's vitamin D3. And D2 is the type of vitamin D that has to be activated by your body, so it has to be converted into vitamin D3. Vitamin D3 is the activated form, so it's ready to go to work. Now, the vitamin D3 that I use in my formula, I think it's the best because I've seen the best results with myself, my family, with my patients. Plus, I've worked with the lab where the people in the lab have taken this and they test their blood every day to see how the D is going, and it's going up and out through the roof where it should be.
5: Wow. So, Dr. Pincus, I mean, who should consider taking your fast melt vitamin D formula?
6: Well, I would definitely start with kids for development and immunity. Obviously, young adults in their 20s need vitamin D to keep their immune system strong.
5: Mm-hmm.
6: Then men and women in their 30s, you're talking about heart health, immunity, cardiovascular problems start to turn on. But it's also the child-rearing years, and vitamin D for pregnant women is very, very important.
5: Mm-hmm.
6: People in their 40s... That's when, you know, you start feeling more of those aches and pains like you've never felt before. You think you're getting older. And again, it's important for your hormones and to keep yourself physically active. And of course, when you're in your 50s, you start feeling stiffer. You can't golf. You can't play tennis. You know, you start becoming aware of your body not functioning.
5: Mm-hmm.
6: And then people over 60, I just wish that every senior citizen would go on this formula. Imagine living in your senior years where you have confidence in your balance and you're able to have the energy to get things done and mental clarity. You know, this is more and more important as we go along because people are living longer, but the quality of life is not great.
5: You know, is it ever too late, Dr. Pincus, such that your fast melt D3 formula wouldn't be a worthwhile investment?
6: If you can see the breath on the mirror in the morning, then you know that you're a candidate for this. Because a lot of the things that people suffer from, they're suffering from a lack of this vitamin in their body. So it's never too late to try something like this. And the sooner you can get on my formula, the better odds you're going to have of having a really healthy, high energy, high mobility life from here on out.
5: Yeah, well, it makes a lot of sense. And Dr. Pincus, what can someone expect when they start taking your fast melt D3 formula?
6: Well, you're going to notice within the first several days that something's changing in your body because this kickstarts so many different cycles in your body that you'll start having less pain, having more energy, and having better mental clarity, better sleep. Your moods can be affected by this. Vitamin D3 is necessary to get these things running.
5: Well, Dr. Pincus, unfortunately, we only have a few minutes left. Anything else you want to share with our audience here in our final minutes?
6: For those of you listening, we've covered a lot of ground. Working with the body is tricky, as you know. And we're talking to your listeners of your show. You know, they're of all walks of life with all various conditions. And so I'm trying to give some good health advice here, Chris. The point is get yourself out of it. Get yourself on this formula and see for yourself. It's not against the law for you to try something to see if it works.
5: That's an, it's an interesting way to put it.
6: We're doing. We're talking about nutrition. We're not talking about rocket science here.
5: Right.
6: There's a lot of science behind what I'm talking about. The key is to get on this formula and give it a month or two. Every day, take one of these things. And start to see improvements in your pain, your blood pressure, your blood sugar, your energy, your sleep habits. This is my appeal to your listeners to get on this formula and try it for themselves.
5: Well, Dr. Pincus, again, thank you for taking time to be with us today.
6: Thank you, Chris.
5: All right, folks. 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I'm Chris McKay. 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
11: Welcome to Johnny on the Spot, where we talk openly about gold, silver, and what's really going on in today's precious metals market. 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
10: And I'm Shannon. 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On this show, we cut through the noise and share what we're seeing day-to-day with our clients so you can make informed decisions about precious metals.
11: So our topic today is, what are precious metals? What characteristics must a metal possess to earn the distinction of being precious?
10: My father started CMI Gold and Silver more than 50 years ago, and we've served clients nationwide from the beginning through education. So we're here on this show to share what we've learned over decades in this business to help you decide if physical precious metals make sense for you.
11: Yes. So again, today's topic is what makes metal precious? What characteristics are required to be classified as precious? And what metals have earned the distinction of being precious metal?
10: There are three basic criteria. A metal must be 1, natural, 2, rare, and 3, valuable.
11: Well, number 1, natural. It must be naturally occurring metal from elements that come out of the earth.
10: Second, it must be rare. Precious metals must be genuinely rare and exist in only relatively small quantities. The requirement excludes metals such as copper or iron. Interestingly, aluminum was once so difficult to refine that it was once treated as a precious metal. During the 1850s, aluminum was more expensive than gold. Emperor Napoleon III of France used rare aluminum cutlery to honor his most distinguished guests, as it was considered a luxury. Aluminum's precious metal status ended about 1886 with the invention of modern, efficient smelting techniques. So, let's move on to the third criteria for a precious metal. Number 3, it holds real value. Even a rare metal won't be deemed precious unless it holds economic and cultural value.
11: Yes. So most are familiar with gold and silver being precious metals. They've always been regarded as money, jewelry, and art. But there are other metals to consider being precious because of their high industrial demand, such as platinum or even palladium, rhodium, ruthenium, iridium, osmium, and some of those you probably don't even recognize.
10: Gold, silver, platinum, palladium are the most well-known precious metals and often referred to as the Big Four. But some lesser-known metals are considered part of the six PMGs, Platinum Metals Group. Along with platinum and palladium, these include rhodium, ruthenium, iridium, and osmium.
11: Well, rhenium is often considered a precious metal, too, because of its rarity. It has high value and high industrial use, but rhenium is not typically considered one of those six PMGs according to geological and industry definitions. It's chemically different. Now, let's talk about the other key characteristics of a precious metal.
10: Three additional characteristics include, 1, inertness. They do not oxidize or corrode easily. And 2, industrial application. Beyond jewelry, they are critical for industrial components. And 3, investment. They act as a safe haven during economic instability.
11: Well, and there are certain chemical and physical characteristics shared by the elements that we know as precious metals. They are highly resistant to corrosion and have a high melting point and hardness. There are a few other characteristics shared among them. In fact, the majority of today's precious metals appear in close proximity to one another on the periodic chart of elements, most notably in the transition metals section. Transition metals are metallic elements known for high melting points, density, and catalytic activity.
10: Six of these in particular, the platinum metals group, or PMGs, are chemically, physically, and anatomically similar. These PMGs are the densest known metal elements and found in the same ore bodies when mined and are highly durable. Though not synonymous, precious metals are often considered noble metals. Noble metals are less reactive than many other metals, and so over long periods of time, they won't corrode or rust, helping them retain their value. Now, gold and silver are the most well-known precious metals. So let's talk about gold and silver before discussing the platinum group of metals in this episode. We also discuss gold and silver more in depth in a separate episode titled Gold versus Silver.
11: Okay, well, gold is the first of our big four precious metals and has been a symbol of wealth for thousands of years. It's known for its durability, which makes it resistant to corrosion, and its malleability, which makes it easy to shape. It's also an excellent conductor of heat and electricity, making it useful in industrial applications such as electronics and even dentistry. But gold is mostly known for its use in jewelry and a store of wealth in the form of gold bullion, coins, and bars. The world's largest gold producers include Australia, and even Russia.
10: Gold as a precious metal is entrenched in its history. Historically, in many societies, through a process of selection, people have settled on gold as the most accepted commodity in exchange. Gold has become money. In contrast to printed money, an increase in the supply of gold money is not going to set an exchange of nothing for something scenario. Gold was first valued for its beauty and scarcity thousands of years before it was formalized as a medium of exchange. Its history began as early as 5000 BC in Egyptian jewelry, but gold used as currency began about 700 BC with Egypt using gold rings as standardized weight. The first recognized gold coins were issued by King Croesus of Lydia, modern-day Turkey, around 550 BC. He introduced the first pure gold coins. Gold was later used as a universal medium of exchange by Greeks, Romans, and later European powers. Gold then transitioned into the formal gold standard, and it served as a backing for paper currency until the early 20th century.
11: Yeah, and today it's used as a safe haven asset. It's a hedge against inflation, a reserve asset for central banks. But why gold? What is it about gold versus another metal that has made gold the form of money?
10: Okay, we're digressing here.
11: Yeah, we are.
10: For more information on gold as an investment and a store of value and why it is so, visit our YouTube channel for several different videos related to gold and silver.
11: Okay, then, let's move on to silver. Both precious metals, gold and silver, have been used as currency for thousands of years. Silver, another of the big four precious metals, is less rare than gold, but has a higher industrial demand.
10: True. And like gold, it has a high conductivity and reflectivity, making it useful for electronics, solar panels, mirrors, and medical technology. It's also widely used in jewelry and investments. Major silver-producing countries include Mexico, Peru, and China.
11: Well, and silver is a precious metal because of its extreme rarity, enduring durability, and high demand driven by its unique aesthetic appeal and physical properties. As a rare element in the Earth's crust, it's chemically stable, resisting tarnish and corrosion. It has a unique combination of industrial indispensability and as a physical investment for a store of value as a limited physical asset with high demand surpassing supply. It serves as a tangible hedge against inflation.
10: Silver was first mined about 3000 BC in Anatolia, modern-day Turkey. It was used as money before gold, serving as a standardized currency in Mesopotamia as early as 3100 to 2700 BC. While gold was used for ornaments earlier, silver's use as a weight-based standard of value predates the widespread monetary use of gold. The first standardized silver coins, the Athenian Tetradrachm, were minted and widely circulated, marking a major shift in how silver was used as money. But let's move on to some lesser-known metals, such as platinum and palladium.
11: Okay, well, let's start with platinum, another of the big four precious metals. It's PT on the periodic chart, and it's rare, dense, and highly valuable silvery-white precious metal. It's known for its extreme corrosion resistance and durability. Primarily mined in South Africa and Russia, it is essential for catalytic converters, jewelry, and industrial applications because of its high melting point of 3,200 degrees Fahrenheit. It is one of the heaviest elements, roughly 60% denser than gold. It is difficult to extract and often found with nickel and copper, requiring intense multi-stage refining, primarily found in South Africa. 80% of platinum supply comes from South Africa, but also Russia, Canada, and even some from the U.S.
10: Platinum was discovered in South America by indigenous peoples with artifacts dating as far back as 600 B.C. It was long considered an undesirable, inferior, or counterfeit metal by Europeans because its extremely high melting point made it difficult to work with because of the limited technology of the time period. It was established as a new metal by 1750, when new methods to make it malleable were developed in the late 1700s. It is used by some investors to diversify within their gold and silver holdings.
11: Hey, Shannon, do you remember when we visited the Vanderbilt summer home called the Breakers in Newport, Rhode Island? And we learned that Cornelius Vanderbilt II had decorated the morning room walls with platinum.
10: Yes, about 20 years ago, the conservator wanted to know why the silvery metallic surfaces adorning the morning room walls hadn't tarnished in more than a century, so tests were conducted. He expected the walls to be aluminum, but finding platinum instead was very interesting.
11: Yes, another interesting metal is palladium, the fourth on our Big Four precious metals list, and is the least well known. Palladium is also a chemical element. Its symbol is PD. Discovered around 1802, palladium is extremely rare, silvery white precious metal, roughly 30 times rarer than gold and about 15 times scarcer than platinum. Because of its extreme scarcity, all the palladium ever mined can fit inside a typical living room. It is primarily obtained by as a byproduct of nickel and platinum mining. Like platinum, it is also used by some investors to diversify within their gold and silver holdings. It's heavily used in the auto industry, mostly catalytic converters, and so has seen some high demand over the past few years.
10: Palladium spot price is volatile, similar to that of platinum, because the main producers, Russia and South Africa, are not able to provide consistent supply because their supply is often linked to political circumstances. Some palladium is mined in the U.S. and Canada, but palladium is expected to remain in scarce supply, and investors must consider its price volatility and the future of fossil fuel cars which use it when investing. While sometimes less expensive than platinum, because of marketability, it is physically scarcer, making it one of the rarest precious metals on Earth.
11: Platinum and palladium also have some industrial uses, but their history as a monetary commodity is not that of gold and silver. Because their supply and demand fundamentals are very tricky, these metals are considered to be more speculative. Most of our platinum and palladium customers buy because they already have gold and or silver in their portfolios.
10: Now let's talk about rhodium, another silver white looking element. We do get calls from time to time about this metal. It is generally accepted as the rarest and most expensive metal. Rhodium prices are notoriously volatile and mostly traded in the dealer market, not on public exchange, but it can be found. Rhodium reached its all-time high in March of 2021, with its price nearing $30,000 per ounce. This record price was driven by severe supply deficits, rising demand from the automotive industry for catalytic converters, and strict new emissions regulations. Rhodium was as low as $500 an ounce in the early 2000s.
11: Yeah. Known as the rarest and most valuable precious metal, often significantly more expensive than gold because of its high demand for pollution control. Rhodium is difficult to mine. It is shiny, reflective, and has a high melting point. Rhodium production is about 30 tons a year or less. For context, gold production is 2,500 and 3,000 tons per year. Rhodium is also used in catalytic converters, and almost 80% of the demand for rhodium and palladium come from the automotive industry. 80% of all the rhodium mined has been done in South Africa.
10: Rhodium, it is a lustrous, bright, and silvery white metal with good reflectivity. It was discovered in 1803 by the English chemist and physicist William Hyde Wollaston, not long after he discovered palladium. Rhodium is particularly used as a final coating in fine jewelry, increasing its durability.
11: Well, rhodium's price is influenced by factors such as supply disruption, especially in large production areas, changes in automotive regulation, and other market conditions. Also, it is very costly to mine and refine rhodium. All these factors contribute to its high and volatile price.
10: The next platinum metal group member is osmium.
11: Well, osmium is hard, brittle, and bluish white in color, making it extremely difficult to extract. It is recognized as the rarest non-radioactive element and the densest naturally occurring element. It's about twice as dense as lead, and a sugar cube size of osmium is going to weigh about 5 pounds. You know, I think I'd like to have a piece of osmium for my next birthday because it's incredibly dense, just like me. Osmium is used in tiny amounts for tips of high-quality fountain pens, aerospace applications, and electrical contacts that need to last for years.
10: Because of its high density, it is often used in scientific equipment where a heavy, durable, and stable material is needed. As the rarest non-radioactive metal, crystalline osmium is often 35 times more valuable than gold and is becoming popular as a high-end investment in its crystallized form. At nearly $2,500 a gram, or about $77,000 per troy ounce, you might be waiting a long time for that osmium paperweight.
11: Well, I still think I'm worth it. But wow, so that 5 pound sugar cube is more than $5.6 million. I really think I'm worth it, honey. Well, because of its rarity, it is among the most expensive precious metal, with small samples costing thousands of dollars. Osmium is mostly found in South Africa, North America, and Russia. Osmium was also discovered in 1803 by another English chemist, Smithson Tennant. He identified the element along with iridium by examining and testing platinum. So, let's move on to iridium.
10: Iridium, extremely scarce, has an annual production of just 3 tons. It is the most corrosion-resistant metal, often used in specialized crucibles and for strengthening alloys. It is silvery white and very durable, lending its use to medical implants and aerospace equipment. Iridium is considered the rarest metal in the Earth's crust, found in very low concentrations and often 40 times rarer than gold. It is exceptionally dense, hard, and corrosion resistant. Primarily, it is found in meteorites and as a byproduct of nickel mining.
11: Yeah, and as of March 2026, iridium prices are extremely high, often trading around $150 to $250 per gram or about $5,000 to $8,000 per troy ounce. Prices fluctuate based on market demand for industrial applications like hydrogen technology. South Africa holds the world's largest reserves and is the leading producer of iridium. As a major byproduct of platinum mining, South Africa dominates that global supply, followed by Russia and then other regions like Canada and even North America.
10: The last of the 6 PMGs, and not as well known, is ruthenium. Like the other metals of the platinum group, ruthenium is unreactive to most chemicals. Ruthenium is generally found in ores with other platinum group metals in the Ural Mountains of Russia and in North and South America. The element was discovered in 1844 and named in honor of Russia, using the Latin name ruthenia.
11: Roughly 30 tons of ruthenium are mined each year, and the world reserves are estimated at around 5,000 tons. Ruthenium, like other platinum group metals, is obtained commercially as a byproduct from processing of nickel, copper, and platinum metal ore. Small but commercially important quantities are also found in Ontario, Canada, and South Africa while extracting other minerals.
10: Most ruthenium produced is used in wear-resistant electrical contacts and thick film resistors. A minor application for ruthenium is in platinum alloys and as a chemical catalyst. It also enhances corrosion resistance in titanium and enables high-density data storage.
11: Well, that's it for the official platinum metal groups, but there are a few metals worth quickly mentioning. One of them is rhenium. It is a dense, silvery white metal that looks and feels like platinum. However, unlike gold or platinum, rhenium is not technically classified as a noble metal. which is a subset of precious metals that resists oxidization and corrosion. Rhenium is often ranked among the most valuable precious metals because it's roughly twice as rare as gold. Rhenium was discovered by German chemists in 1925.
10: Rhenium is named after the Rhine River in Europe, where some of the earliest samples were found. Rhenium is used in flash lamps for photography and for filaments in mass spectrographs and ion gauges, but is most frequently used as an alloying agent. It is critical in the aerospace industry for creating high-temperature superalloys for jet engine turbine blades. Commercial rhenium in the U.S. today is obtained from molybdenum, roaster flue dusts obtained from copper sulfide ores mined in the vicinity of Miami, Arizona, and elsewhere in Arizona and Utah.
11: Another notable mention is tantalum. It is a rare, hard blue-gray ductile metal known for its extreme corrosion resistance and high melting point, primarily used in electronics for capacitors in phones and laptops. It is also essential for medical implants and superalloys in aerospace.
10: I wonder if it was used in the flux capacitor.
11: I don't think so, but maybe.
10: Major production of tantalum occurs in countries

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6: 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I am your host, Steve Summers. Before we jump in today, let me take a step back because I remember this conversation like it was yesterday. I was talking to Dr. Neil Levin just a few years ago, and I asked him, I said, Dr. Levin, if you were stuck on a desert island, what key nutrients would you take? Because, you know, it's confusing for us. There are so many vitamins out there. What is the most important one? If you're like me, I don't want to take 10 to 20 pills a day. I just don't. So anyway, Dr. Levin said, Steve, we're working on this. A few years went by, and folks, here we are today. And on the show to talk with us about that, Dr. Neil Levin is here. He's a chiropractor, nutritionist, and high-level advisor to Purity Products. Dr. Levin, I remember that conversation. I do. Welcome back to the show.
7: You know, that's funny. I remember that conversation as well, and you weren't the only one who had asked me that. I've had so many patients over the years ask me just about that. Doc, you know, if you were stuck on a desert island and you could only have one thing, what would it be? Or, Doc, I don't want to take... I'm giving them 5 or 6 formulas. Doc, I just want one thing. And this super pill is the answer to that question. I brought that question back to Purity Products and I said, look, this is getting unruly. I mean, I'm giving my patients a multi. I'm giving them fish oil and krill oil. If they're over 45, they need the CoQ10. Mm-hmm. All the multis are underpowered in terms of vitamin D. So I'm giving them vitamin D. The B12s and all these multis are wrong. Folks over 50, 60 can't absorb it. I'm giving them a B12.
6: Right.
7: And it was getting, they're walking out of here with a bag of pills and they're rolling their eyes at me. So I said to Purity, I'm like, guys, we got to come up with one super formula is what I called it. And they came back, it took them about a year to do it.
6: Wow.
7: And they came back with the super pill. And this is the answer. When I have somebody that says, I just want one thing.
6: Right.
7: This is what I give them, Steve, because this is the multivitamin. I'm talking about a world-class multivitamin. So, this is your krill oil. It's your fish oil. It's your CoQ10. This has got as much lutein, Steve, as an eye formula, a full 10 milligrams of a very high-end lutein. It's got the astaxanthin for the eyes.
6: Wow.
7: Steve, there's 2,000 international units of vitamin D. This has got the right B12 for folks in their 50s, 60s, 70s to give them that energy that they want. This is the answer. If you're only going to take one thing, hands down, the super pill is it.
6: Well, I remember the conversation very well. And to be fair, it had to have been one of those ding light bulb moments, right? I mean, this is actually huge because there is no other multivitamin on the market, at least I know of, that does this.
7: Yeah. There is none. And, you know, it's like, what do you need to take? Let's check the boxes. What do people sure. have to take? You have to take an omega-3, whether it's fish oil or krill oil.
6: Check.
7: I like both because yep. that's just critical for brain health and heart health, visual health. It makes your skin look great. It makes all the cells of the body work effectively. According to a recent study, 98% of us are low in omega-3s, you wow. must take an omega-3. That's right. in here. You have to take vitamin D. Where sure. if you're above Atlanta, let's say, you have to take vitamin D because for the whole winter, you're not making any. And then if you slather on the sunscreen in the summer, you're still not making any. And vitamin D is critical for everything. It signals to a tenth of the human genome. It's important for muscle health, eye health, immune health, brain health, happy mood. You want to feel good. It's your vitamin D. You got to get that in there. The average Multi-Steve is going to give you 400 international units. That's wow. a joke. The Super Pill has a full 2,000 international units.
6: That's huge.
7: Of vitamin D.
6: That's huge.
7: A meaningful dose.
6: Yeah.
7: And the list goes on and on. It's 100 milligrams of CoQ10. It's the right B12. So what I hear from my patients, that let's say they come in on a Monday and they're, you know, have some neck pain or back pain. I want to see them again later in the week. They come in and they're like, wow, doc, this makes a difference. This isn't like a regular multi where you take it and you hope it's going to work.
6: Right.
7: This is like, wow, I feel better. Once people start on the Super Pill, this is just something they get over and over and over.
6: Well, the way I view this, this is kind of a next generation new frontier of supplementation. It's where one simple pill that you have in your elite multi that you're talking about, an elite omega-3, you said, with krill oil and fish oil, and then you augment that with the cellular energizers like coenzyme Q10, talked about astaxanthin and lutein for the eyes and skin, and even ginkgo, which I don't think you mentioned, for brain health. Now, that is a great idea right there, because we get a little bit older, things slow down. Ginkgo is great for brain health. I mean, does this all surprise you that it's never been done before?
7: You know, I've always been surprised that it hasn't been done before, but, you know, I don't get involved in the intrinsics, but mm-hmm. when I talk to Jan over there at Purity, Jason over there, you know, this took them over a year to put together, because to get everything stabilized, because with the fish oil and the krill oil and then the multi, to make everything work just right wasn't easy. But then the benefits are so great. Let's go to this recent study. This
6: okay.
7: is a recent, large, randomized study. This is on multivitamins.
6: This would be interesting.
7: Let me tell you something. The multivitamin they used isn't half the multi we're talking about right now. So this is a randomized, double-blind, placebo-controlled study
6: okay.
7: performed by researcher Steve from Wake Forest University School of Medicine in collaboration with Brigham and Women's Hospital in Boston. That's an affiliate of Harvard. So very high-end study. 2,262 older men and women, average age 72. This was published in September 2022, so very recent.
6: Yeah.
7: What the researchers found was nothing less than shocking. They did this study over 3 years. They gave them cognitive tests at baseline. So that's thinking tests. How is this person thinking? Okay. Everybody was normal cognitively when the test began.
6: Mm-hmm.
7: Now, 3 years later, they redid the cognitive test. Some were on placebo, of course. Some were on the multi. The multivitamin slowed cognitive decline, Steve, by 60%.
6: No way.
7: You would have thought this would have been trumpeted from the hilltops, but you know what? The media, they love to come out and pan
6: oh, yeah.
7: vitamins. So when, no. God forbid, a study comes out that doesn't show the vitamin did an amazing mm-hmm. job, that's big headlines.
6: Yeah.
7: But this,
6: 60.
7: This is major, and it's from Harvard. It's from Wake Forest, Brigham Young Hospital. It cut down cognitive decline by 60%. So that's just outstanding.
6: That's
7: Let me
6: amazing.
7: Tell you something. The multi we're talking about here, the Super Pill, is
6: yep.
7: order of magnitudes better. You know, just the nutrients are better. So you asked me about ginkgo before.
6: Yeah.
7: So when you combine a multi with ginkgo biloba, which has wonderful support for the brain, along with krill oil and fish oil, incredible support for the brain, B vitamins, so important for the brain, and then you add our elite lutein, which has tons of brain benefits, along with skin benefits and eye benefits, this becomes just an outstanding brain formula, on top of it being great for the heart and energy. The first thing people are going to notice is energy. But this is going to work. This is protecting your brain. We all want to age gracefully. The Super Pill is going to help you do just that.
6: You mentioned something a while ago, why it took a year to develop this. Purity Products has been around for 25 plus years now, so they don't do anything halfway. I mean,
7: no.
6: You put the components together, and you want to make sure that it works. And when it does, you want to tell people about it. Just like the super pill, it can deliver a multiple mode of action that goes way beyond just a basic multivitamin. And it boils down to what you like to call a difference maker in nutritional technologies. If you can, explain the savings here and why this is so advanced. Because I know savings is so important for so many people out there.
7: Wow, that is like such a great point. Because, you know, people used to complain about the sheer amount of stuff I would give them, right? Mm. They were also rolling their eyes at my receptionist when she gives them the number for the cost of it. Because if you're talking about, if you go out and buy a very top quality multivitamin, and then you're going to get some krill oil and some fish oil, and you're going to get CoQ10, and the top selling CoQ10 brand is 100 milligrams. We have 100 milligrams right here. Mm-hmm. You're going to get an eye formula with 10 milligrams of a very good lutein. So I can't see doing it for less than, and you're going to get a vitamin D formula and maybe a high-end B12.
6: Yeah.
7: I don't see you doing it for less than $200. And, you know, the fact that since you're bringing up money, the fact that Purity is letting folks try a full one-month supply of this for $9.95, I mean, that is really, you know why they do it, Steve?
6: Why?
7: Because they want people to try it. They know this is a superior product. They're not out to lose money, Purity products. But in essence, when you get this, they're pretty much losing money, because I think the first 1,000 calls even getting free shipping. You'll know that better than me. But I mean, between the shipping and the cost of the vitamin, they're out big money when someone gets one of these. But they know once people say, see, wow, this is really a lot better than what I was taking, they're going to want to continue.
6: You know, I think this is a good time to clarify how Purity can claim things like better joint comfort in just 7 days with a Purity super pill. Because, hey, let's be honest here. I mean, you can't get this benefit from a regular multi out there. It just doesn't exist. Characterize why adding the omega-3s to Purity super pill really leverages the science of these omega-3s from krill to reduce joint pain from exercise and activity in just 7 days.
7: This is a great study. This is double-blind, placebo-controlled out of the Journal of the American College of Nutrition. And Steve, this was done on only 300 milligrams of krill oil. It was a high-end krill oil, but it's 300 milligrams. Mm-hmm. We use 500 milligrams of krill oil, and we use something called phospho boost krill oil. So what have they done here? They've taken out more of the sea salts. Mm-hmm. And by doing that, they concentrate up the omega-3s and the phospholipids. And so this is a really, really good krill oil. So you're going to get this benefit and then some. So in this study, in just 7 days, the folks that had knee discomfort, and I think these folks, if I remember correctly, were in their 50s. In just 7 days, Steve, they were 28% more comfortable.
6: Wow.
7: And they didn't do anything different. They weren't exercising or using PT or taking NSAIDs. They added krill oil.
6: Right.
7: In 30 days, they were 38% more comfortable. Now, researchers didn't stop there. They checked their joint flexibility, their joint functionality, all improved. On top of that, they measured something called C-reactive protein, which is a marker of inflammation. And we want to see that go down. And in this study, the folks on krill oil, C-reactive protein moved nicely in the right direction, showing that not only were people more comfortable, more functional, but their blood levels of this substance C-reactive protein were improved. So all around, tremendous benefit. This happened in 7 days. So I can say unequivocally that if you have joint discomfort, especially knee joint discomfort, because mm-hmm. that's what this study was on, this krill oil seems to work just wonderful for making people more comfortable. So if you get this Purity super pill and you have the common aches and pains that come along with aging or overuse or being a weekend warrior, once you start to use this for about 7 days, you should feel more comfortable.
6: Well, this is a win-win, because if you take something that's going to make you feel better, going to make your joints feel better, you're going to want to exercise and have more activity on top of that. So
7: that's universal. Yeah. When I'm a chiropractor, so I see that all the time. They come in here, they're complaining, I can't exercise. I can't play golf. I can't play tennis. Hiking's not comfortable anymore. I can't play with the grandkids. Everything hurts. I'm going up and down the stairs, you know, whatever it is. And I start adjusting them. And once they feel better, they get back to doing the things they want to do. So yes, any therapy, any intervention that's going to help folks feel more comfortable tends to make them happier. And when you're happier and you're more comfortable, what do? You want to get back to your life, whether it's tennis or golf or hiking or playing with the grandkids or shopping or just doing more things. And we want all our customers to get out there and enjoy their lives.
6: And I think, Dr. Levin, this is a perfect time to remind our listeners about the great news here in this special offer. 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I'll give out that number here in just a couple of minutes. Let's bring Dr. Neil Levin back online here with us. And as you're talking, I'm sitting here hearing this cash register going off. If I was to go out and swallow all 15 to 20 vitamin pills a day with somewhere between $200 and $300 a month, you've gone through this whole litany of things. But one of the things that you haven't mentioned just yet, you've checked off literally all of the boxes here, but you insisted that Purity include 100 milligrams of coenzyme Q10 in this formula. Now, that's for energy, right?
7: Yeah. Now, if you go to the average, I don't know, big box store, club store, the best-selling CoQ10 has 100 milligrams of CoQ10. 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Mm-hmm. So we have 100 milligrams of CoQ10. 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
6: Okay.
7: When you eat some food, whether it's fat, carbohydrates, protein, the body takes those, it absorbs them, it brings them to the cells. Once in the cells, it gets into the mitochondria, and those are your little blast furnaces. That's where you turn food into cellular energy. Well, one of the linchpins to turn food into cellular energy is CoQ10. Mm-hmm. You need lots of CoQ10 to effectively make your food into cellular energy. Now, when you were 20, Steve, you made oodles of CoQ10. By the time you're 70, that number is cut in half. So when you look at a 70-year-old, they're not really moving like a 20-year-old, right? So but the question becomes, can you by orally ingesting CoQ10 in supplement form, bump your levels back up? And the answer is yes. But CoQ10, it's absorbable, but when you take it with krill oil, it goes up. It's much better absorbable. So maybe 4 or 5 times better absorbed.
6: Nice.
7: And that's what we have it. We have in this krill oil, fish oil matrix. Now, one other point in CoQ10, for those out there listening that take a statin drug, and you know, a ton of folks over 50 are on statins. They're one of the best-selling drugs out there, and we're not going to pass judgment on statins here, but the point is, if you're using a statin to lower your cholesterol because your doctor told you to, one of the side effects of statins is myalgias, is muscle pain, is discomfort. I see this all the time as a chiropractor. Mm-hmm. Folks come in and they tell me about that. It's widely, the widely held belief is that One of the reasons people get these myalgias, these muscle aches and pains from statins, is because it lowers your CoQ10 even more. So if you're taking CoQ10, if you're taking a statin, it's going to lower your CoQ10. So if you're on statins, you absolutely want a multi that has CoQ10. You want to get that CoQ10 in here, in there. The point is, isn't it nice to know when you're taking the super pill, this also becomes your CoQ10 formula in a very absorbable omega-3 matrix.
8: Exactly. And I'm so glad you addressed that, because the energy factor in this is so vitally important. If you just join us, we're talking to Dr. Neil Levin with Purity Products. You know, one of the many ingredients in here that is a clinically validated nutrient is called lutein. Now, I know you mentioned that a little bit earlier. It's plant-based superfood from marigold flowers. It's really the centerpiece of basically every single eye or vision formula out there on the market. And you guys actually use 10 full milligrams in this formula. It helps with sharper vision, helps with macular health, glare reduction. I thought that was a little surprising, which is great when you drive at night. I mean, this is great for brain function too. So, I mean, when you consider how much is in the Purity Super Pill multivitamin, Dr. Levin, Purity Super Pill, I would say at what, 40 times more here? Is that right? That's a big deal.
7: It's funny that you say that, because I was just looking at the supplement facts panel on the leading multi just now when you started asking me this question, and they have a quarter of 1 milligram.
8: Wow.
7: We have 10 milligrams. 10. So yes, that's 40 times. That's the difference.
8: Huge.
7: So we have 40 times more lutein, and it's a very special lutein. It's called LuteMax 2020. Lots and lots of studies. Yes, it comes from marigold flowers. Mm-hmm. Yes, it's clinically tested. It's a top lutein in terms of research. And the research is plain. The benefits are for vision are amazing. So LuteMax 2020 improves contrast sensitivity. It improves glare threshold. So if you're driving at night and you know that glare that they can hit you in the eyes, that bothersome glare,
8: oh, yeah.
7: This protects the eyes. It protects the eyes from blue light. Blue light is a very big problem. Like if you're looking at your computer, like I am right now, it's shining blue light in your eyes. Your cell phone, when you're outside, you get a lot of blue. You've heard of blue blockers.
8: Yes.
7: Those sunglasses, one of the things they do is block blue light. Too much blue light puts the kibosh on your sleep. So you're watching some TV, or you're playing on your computer, or your worst case scenario, you're bringing your cell phone to bed with you and looking at that, that's going to trash your melatonin and make it hard to sleep.
8: Yep.
7: Well, if you have enough lutein, it's almost like an internal blue blocker. It's protecting you from blue light. So, I mean, and it also boosts something called BDNF, that's brain-derived neurotrophic factor. What is that?
8: It's memory, right?
7: That's actually the factor that helps your brain neurons grow and make new synapses. And so,
8: nice. Yeah,
7: I mean, lutein, great for the eyes, great for the brain, amazing skin benefits. You take lutein and it helps makes your skin look beautiful. So, yeah, this formula is just amazing. 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You get your eye formula. 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They're soft gels, so they slide right down, easy to swallow. 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So that is, you know, this is one of those things you hear a lot of. You hear a lot of advertising these days,
8: right.
7: Steve. You really do. I guess I'm being an advertiser right now, but I'm really a doctor that's just talking to you like I would talk to any of the patients that came in here. I saw probably 20 people this morning. 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This is the kind of thing that you want in your corner. This is your foundational nutrient. 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
8: 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Dr. Neil Levin, let's have some fun here. 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
8: All right, I have issues with my knees and my joints. Can the super pill help that?
7: In 7 days, Steve, we went over it a little while ago, American College of Clinical Nutrition. 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So yeah, knees, I found in my practice, this is the kind of formula that just pretty much is very joint friendly.
8: All right, considering what we know about Purity Super Pill here, do you have any testimonials that you can share?
7: Oh yeah, I did pull four, just the first few I saw here. This guy's got a fun name, Bebop from Lehigh Valley, Pennsylvania. He's in the age 55 to 64 bracket, rates at 5 stars. He says, best multi. I'm so happy switching to the Purity Super Pill.
8: Wow.
7: Good mix of vitamins, krill and fish oil and CoQ10. Easy to take. I feel better after just a couple of weeks.
8: Give me another one.
7: One nickname April from Mesa, Arizona. She says, amazing. I'm 65 years old. I feel like I'm in my 30s. People say I look like I'm in my 40s. The Super Pill makes me feel amazing. I love all the Purity products.
8: All right, one more.
7: Here. Sean T. He says, so much in one pill, excellent quality. It's easier to take just one pill instead of several. Definitely a plus. I don't have time to count out pills every day, every week. Take one of these and you're good to go. I could tell an immediate difference while on this product. More energy, less health issues. Highly recommend. I have a few more here, but we can leave it there because I can tell you firsthand, my patients love this product. This is vitamin taking made easy. If you hate having all those bottles, if you hate taking 15 or 20 pills, this is your omega-3, your multivitamin, your vitamin D, your CoQ10, your I formula, your D formula, your B12 formula, all rolled into one. Amazing value, easy to take, very, very high end. So yeah, this is one of those, once people start on this, they want to continue. This is a great nutrient. And again, for $9.95, absolutely give this a try.
8: Dr. Neil Levin, we've run out of time. I better go and give out that number.
7: Time always flies by, Steve. Thanks for having me.
8: All right, I've got some great news. 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
14: Hey, welcome back. Hey, this is Jerry Whitmire and What's in Jerry's Head. Hey, I'm here with my co-host, Mr. Colin Brives.
15: Hey, everybody. We're so glad to have you with us today, and we are excited for what we're going to be covering
14: on
15: this episode.
14: Absolutely. This one is something that everybody needs. They don't know it. Millions of Americans deal with this, but very few people actually understand until they need it.
15: That's it. That's right.
14: That's the big one.
15: Yeah.
14: What is it, Colin?
15: Yeah, Medicare. I'm telling you, this is the season too.
14: So not only are we doing wills and trusts and doing all the assets and coordinating all the plans, guys, JW Financial Consulting is also a full licensed Medicare office. And guess what we have in today? We have our two Medicare specialists that are in-house all the time that you guys can call 480-793-5924. We have the head of our Medicare department here, which is Miss Andrea Whitmire, and we have Robert Terrian. These two take care of hundreds of clients for us and make dreams happen. So welcome, guys.
16: Howdy, y'all.
15: Hi. I'm glad to be here. Thank you.
14: So what do you guys think about this Medicare season?
15: So the Medicare season, they do have some changes coming up. So it's imperative that people do inquire of all the changes by October 1st. They'll learn more. They should be receiving a letter from their carriers in their mailbox that will just announce to them. Knowing very well you get a bunch of junk mail, really look for this letter because it's going to be the one letter that's important this year when it comes to your Medicare insurance.
14: Yeah, one thing that we do know over these 2 decades of doing all this stuff is Medicare is the most ever-changing financial product out there. Is that correct, Andrea?
16: Yes, it is. It changes every single year.
15: So I have a question then. So when they get that letter, right? We always hear this all the time. They get that letter, and all of a sudden, their eyes just glaze over like, crap, like, what am I going to do? Like,
14: this comes every year, and it's not Christmas. It's Medicare. It's worse. It's the opposite because they're not sure what to do. So if you're listening in today and that's you, listen in, get a pen, get some paper, take some notes on what's going to happen today. Because if you listen to this episode, you will know exactly what to do before that letter shows up, and it'll be an easy process for you. And then obviously we're here to help with that as well. So
17: yeah. So I would say the big thing is call us. Give us a call, 480-793-5924. Ask for Andrea or Robert. Again, these guys are specialists. This is what they do. And every year, you know, they look forward to this Medicare season because, you know, there's a lot of things that change. And what are some, you know, we can't talk about the changes here until certain time, but are there changes coming up for rural towns, for small towns? You know, what's happened?
15: Well, the one thing that's been in the news is Plan D. Now, Plan D is your prescription plan. The changes that they're talking about is your max out, we call it max out of pocket, but really it's the total amount that you pay. They're looking at increasing that from, I think, $2,200 right now to $2,400. And what that means is that once you meet that amount, the plan will pay 100% of the prescription. There were some subsidies that were taken away. Things aren't clear yet. CMS is still kind of walking through things. They haven't really released anything, but there are going to be some plans that may impact individuals regarding their prescription and drug plan.
16: And regarding the rural areas, there are some plans that are actually going into them. So that'll be really beneficial for those counties that don't really have the big corporations and companies to come in. So that's great for them.
17: Like a Graham County, Pinal County, Yavapai County.
16: Right. We have some new carriers that are coming in and we're taking in on those.
17: That's great. And I say those because we get a lot of calls from those counties and, you know, there's a lot of things that we couldn't do, but now, you know, some things are coming out and it's going to be good for them. So, you know, let's really start with, the basics on this. You know, that's what I think people don't understand is everybody has to get on Medicare, you know, at age 65. If you're still working, you know, you're going to have your supplemental will be Medicare. How do they do that? Let's say somebody's still working, they turn 65 years old. How does it work? In order to work, have their insurance still at work, or do they switch back over? What is your thought on that?
16: Yeah. So it depends on the situation. Everybody's different. So if you are still working, it is depending on if your insurance at work is credible coverage. That's a very important word. We're 65. As long as it's credible coverage, then you can stay on it and then use Medicare as a supplement or just not choose to get on it. But then as soon as you are retiring, that's whenever we come in and help you get on Medicare at that point. That way you don't have to pay for Medicare and your insurance at work as well.
17: Oh, so you get the double dip and not double pay.
16: Yeah.
17: I like it. All right. How about can benefits change, you know, from one year to the next? You know, we sit and talk with clients every year and they say, oh, no, I'm set. Not as set. Yeah. How does that work? Should they look at it yearly?
16: Definitely. Statistically, most Medicare clients do not change. They just feel like, hey, I'm on it and I like this plan, and then don't even worry about it. But that's actually a really horrible thing to do because prescription prices change depending on the plan, depending on the carrier. So we come in, that's our job to come in and take all your information, make sure that your doctors are still in network, because we have a lot of doctors that choose to leave the network within the year. So that's what our job is, to take all that information and guide you and put you in the right plan.
15: And that's where that letter is important, because you had mentioned these outlining in counties outside of Maricopa. Without being knowledgeable on what, if you're on a Medicare Advantage, which is a supplement, one of the supplements for the traditional Medicare Advantage, they'll often change their plans on those outlying counties, you know, based on if it's profitable for them. Mm-hmm. And that's really what they cut it down to. They may eliminate it, or they may what they call crosswalking, mm-hmm. put you in plans. And so you really got to pay attention, and you have to prep every year. It's not something you should ignore. You know, it's very important. It's going to ruin your whole following year if you don't have this support.
17: Yeah. I talk to clients all the time. I knew to say it, forget it. But I say, hey, you need to come in. You need to talk. You need to get this done. But you brought up a good point. You said these words, Advantage plan. What's the difference between an Advantage plan and just a traditional Medicare? You know, what's the difference in those things?
15: So the traditional Medicare is you know, for those out there that have already have the plans A and B. And then you have your, if you have traditional Medicare, you'll have a Medigap or a supplement. Usually it's Plan G or Plan N, depending on their health. And then you'll have your Plan D, which is your prescription. Those plans, the reason why you would have that Medigap, because traditional Medicare only covers up to 80%. You're responsible for the 20%. So getting a supplement or a Medigap will cover that other 20% that Medicare won't cover. Medicare Advantage is really tied in with these major carriers where they cover not only the gaps, and they also cover vision, dental, hearing, things like that, and also your drug plans. And that comes with a monthly, a lot of it's zero premium and a max out of pocket. So just to kind of reiterate what Andrea was saying is that getting with us, we'll put those two plans together to see which is the best fit for you. Because one plan, you're able to know exactly where you're going to pay for the year. The other plan, it's the unknown, because Medicare Advantage still has co-pays and unexpected fees that you would have to, cross over those challenges during the year.
14: Yeah. I'm telling you, this is funny, guys. If you're out there listening, I learned some new terminology: crosswalking, jaywalking, yeah. B, D, E, and F. Like, and I'm here, and I'm around the business, and I'm listening to this, going, man, I'm sure glad we have these two in our office, because if I got that letter right now, I'd be like, I guess I'm jaywalking through Medicare is what I'm learning here. I mean, that's just a new term. But honestly, if you're out there listening, give us a call, 480-793-5924. Let these two help you. They're amazing at what they do. And we're just getting into this. And it's already very apparent that, man, we need help navigating this.
17: Absolutely. And the people out there listening, again, like Colin was saying, you know, we're every week on these radio waves trying to give you the best possible solutions for this. And Medicare is one of those things that's not going away. Everybody's getting on it. You read that letter, you get alphabet soup. Hey, let some experts help you. You know, Andrea Whitmire, Robert Tarian, they're just a phone call away. You know, I want to keep going through this, though, because we talked about the Medicare and the Advantage. These Advantage plans, you know, a lot of these are really getting good. You know, so Andrea, kind of speak on some of these advantages. You know, a lot of people out there, we want everybody to be fit and healthy and, you know, things like that. There's a lot of things that come along with these Advantage plans where you get free memberships to gyms and all the things that I want, but I can't get. So talk about a little bit about Advantage, you know, how they work, and should people be scared of them, or should they walk towards them? It seems like they're getting better and better.
16: Yeah. And so I want to reiterate that everybody is different. So a plan that works for you may not work for your wife or your husband. So it's all about an individual basis here. But yeah, Medicare Advantages have gotten better throughout the years. Back in the day, they were kind of a stigma because of all the fees and or copays that, you know, you just didn't know. But they're giving you the free memberships to gyms now, to where you can go to even really nice ones out there. They're giving you extra benefits like money. If you go get a wellness check, and then they'll send you a check, you know, through the mail. That's just extra money for doing something that we normally do. Some plans even have a little calendar to where if you go and talk to your neighbor for 30 minutes a day, they'll send you money for that. So there are little things out there, and it really is what they want is for you to be healthy. Everybody knows, or there are studies out there that show that the more you are involved in your community and you're out and outgoing, then that helps with your health. So their whole purpose is to keep you healthy, so that way the plans keep their convenience level.
17: Yeah, that's great. You know, Colin and I talk about this all the time. Health is wealth.
14: Yeah.
17: You know, it really is. It's all I need to do with this, but look, if your heart ain't beating, you ain't doing jack.
14: That's right.
17: You know what I mean? So it's really good. I like the way that they have these health exams, and they're really striving to make America healthy.
14: Yeah, it's crazy. So wait a minute. You're telling me they're going to pay you to be healthy, to go to a gym. They're going to pay you to be a good neighbor. What else do they pay you for? Like, I'm trying to figure out how I can sign up for this. I'm not even eligible, but man, free membership to be a good neighbor. Like, okay, let's do this. But that's amazing. And again, these are the changes that are coming out. If you're not involved in it, you wouldn't know about these things. And so we're super grateful. Like we said, we're promoting today because these two are phenomenal at what they do with Medicare. So again, if you have any Medicare questions, or you've gotten that letter, you're just not sure, or let's put this out there, being proactive, kind of what she's talking about, but be proactive in your life right now with this and don't wait for that letter to show up. Come like learn about what the possibilities are so that when you get that letter, you're not getting that glazed over look. Reach out to us, 480-793-5924, or check us out on all our socials. We're up on Apple Podcasts. We're on Instagram,
17: YouTube,
14: Facebook.
17: Yep. You name it. We're doing it. Yep. So if you guys can't get on there, you know,
14: maybe for this generation.
17: Yeah, but guys, really, we're on these, you know, we're household name. We're really trying to help you guys. We have so many different outlets for you guys to listen to our shows. If you go to jwfinancialconsulting.com, that is our website. You can go to that. We have a radio tab. We have a plethora of different information. But if you go to that radio tab, you can listen to all about 100 shows if you want to. So we're here to help. And again, this Medicare and Medigap and all this alphabet soup that we're talking about, you know, let's just say that we're 65 years old. You got on your Medicare and, you know, you really didn't know. So you kind of set it, forget it. But let's say now you're 67 years old. What does it look like when somebody calls in? You know, we're always giving free reviews for, you know, finance and things, but let's do a free review for Medicare, correct?
16: Mm-hmm.
17: So how does that look? They can do Zoom. They can call in. They can go to the office. So what do you do whenever, you know, someone comes in to do that checkup from the neck up?
16: Well, we start off with, like I said, is getting all of our basics, making sure we're getting their doctors, with prescriptions. We do ask, you know, what your health is like, because there are certain plans out there that will provide you extra help if you have diabetes or any chronic condition out there. So that's information that we definitely would need and require when we first come in. And then from there, we just talk about what are your needs? Are you traveling all the time? Do we want a network? Do you not need a network? Are you tired of getting a referral every single time you go to a specialist? Do you want something that doesn't require it? So lots of questions, but it really is, we go through a very thorough exam on what it is that you would need for yourself.
17: Yeah, and I think that's even better. You know, not only do we do these things in the office, but we've actually been contracted out. Our services have been, you know, wanted for so much CVS and Walgreens and all these different things. You know, Robert has two or three different locations that he will be at, you know, on the east side of town. Robert, which days will you be there? How does that work?
15: Yeah. So right now we have scheduled for Tuesdays and Thursdays. One location is going to be off of Brown and Brown and North Mesa. The other one's going to be near Sun Lakes is this location there. For Walgreens, we're still kind of in flux on that. But if you call me at the office, by all means, I'll be able to get you a better schedule on that one. But it's going to be in North Mesa, another one off of Power, so closer to Big Creek, South Mesa area.
17: Well, that's good. You know, just like that, you know, we have some experts in here. They're being sought out and, you know, like really getting with somebody that knows this, lives this for years and years at a time. This is what you really want to do, guys. Don't just get that letter glaze over and just set it for good, you know. So again, call us, and I'm going to put this phone number out here a lot of times because this is something you really need to take presence on and get in and make sure you look at. Even if you think it's good, get that checkup from the neck up. Get that review, 480-793-5924.
14: Yeah, so I have a question for you that a lot of people ask us, and that is that a lot of them travel. Are there better plans for people that travel out of state versus ones that don't?
16: Yeah, definitely. There are some two Medicare Advantage plans, right, Robert, that were kind of travel. They have a travel pass. Yeah, and they're good for traveling, or Medicare supplement, Medicare gap. Those don't require there's no network. So you can go to any doctor that takes Medicare. So yeah, it just depends.
14: Awesome. Yeah. We get that. That's one of the most common questions that we get is like, hey, I'm retired and I want to travel, but they have health concerns or whatever. If they take a trip and something happens, what are they doing? So it's nice to know that there's plans and supplements that can help those folks still enjoy your retirement. Because that's what this is all about, right? What are we doing this for?
17: Yeah, exactly. That's one of the things I joke around with clients when they come in and we're doing Medicare planning and things is they're like, I talk about, you know, Medicare and then Advantage plans. And, well, I can't do this Advantage plan. I can't travel. You know, I have to go to emergency room. My doctors aren't there.
14: Yeah.
17: When you're traveling, your doctor's not there, guys. You know what I mean?
14: Yeah.
17: You're going to be, if something happens, you're going to go to an emergency room. You know, so that's the biggest thing. There's a lot of like hoopla about like this plan and that plan. My doctor's here. When you travel, guys,
14: where, I talked about that a little bit, guys. Where are they going to be going? How does that work? How does it, you know, you cross state lines. How does that work for Medicare?
16: I mean, I would say most of these Medicare Advantage plans all have the ability to do doctor online. Tell a nurse. So if you
15: tell a friend,
16: somebody had concerns and they didn't want to go to the emergency room, then that would be an easy way to do that because you can just hop online now and just see a doctor that way. But again, if you are traveling, usually it takes a lot for you to even go to the doctor. So at that point, you probably do need to go to emergency room. But guess what? All of the major carriers, anywhere you go, anywhere in the world, outside the world, outside of the United States, they're covered. We're fully covered. So no issue there.
15: Yeah. Elon's probably coming up with an out of this world Medicare supplement. Someone will drop
14: out of this world.
15: That's just another layer that you have to think about. You know, we talk about, some of the lists of stuff that, you know, Andrea would ask. And this is one of them. You need to know what how your travel habits are. Are you going to be around locally, or you're someone we call snowbirds and be like to travel certain parts of the year to other states?
16: And I like to say, well, like year by year, your life changes. So if you foresee that, hey, next year I'm going to be traveling a lot, then let's do something for that year. You're not married to these plans. These plans change every single year. So you don't have to stick your life. Like I said, your life changes. So if one year you're staying home, then let's get a plan that you're going to be using while you're at home. Get the best copays, everything that you can get for that particular year. And then the next year, let's travel. Let's set you up on a different plan and get you those extras for that.
14: That's great. 65, man. You get all these options.
15: I'm telling you, man.
14: Oh, great.
15: Yeah.
14: Hey, so that's something good. I didn't really know that either. So there's probably a lot of people out there too. You don't have to stay married to one plan. You know, so every year it can change. Your wife could be on one, you could be on the other. Those types of things. Is that correct, what I'm hearing?
16: Yep.
15: Yeah, especially if, you know, we'll talk about this the other day, especially if you're new to Medicare and the first year, if you chose to be on Medicare Advantage and it turns out to be something that you're not happy with, you could actually jump back to traditional.
14: What about vice versa?
15: Yes, I think in the first year, you're allowed to jump from one plan to another plan if you're not happy.
14: So when exactly does Medicare season start to where you can actually change plans or, you know, things like that?
16: Yeah, so every single year, October 15th to December 7th, is your window to come in and change it how many ever times you want. Then after that, there are certain special election periods where you will be able to do that. But then when you are just turning 65, you have your initial enrollment period, so you have 3 months before you turn 65 and 3 months after you turn 65 to sign up for Medicare A and B. And then after that, you can choose to get on Medicare supplement, you know, 6 months from the time you turn 65 to do that. And just going off of what Robert said, that also is, if you choose to get on a Medicare supplement immediately once you turn 65, then decide, oh, I think I want to try the Medicare scene, the Medicare Advantage, then you can do that. And if for some reason Medicare Advantage doesn't work for you, you can always go back without having to do any underwriting. So they actually have that overall. Otherwise, if you wait past a certain point, then you do have to do medical underwriting for yourself.
14: Oh, you do have to do medical.
15: Yeah. If you, like you mentioned, if you say you've been in your Medicare plan for a couple of years, your Medicare Advantage, and then you decide, you know what, I'm going to try something there. Unfortunately, you go through some underwriting. The only time you don't go through underwriting and it's a guaranteed issue is if your Medicare Advantage plan is changed.
14: I get you. Yeah. And I'm learning a lot.
7: I know. I am too. I'm
14: so glad they're on our team.
7: Yeah, me too. I thought just be a good neighbor and it'll all work out and they'll pay you. But apparently there's a lot more to it. So this is good to know. And again, we've been around the profession for multiple decades and we're still learning. So if that's for us and we're in it and we know when Medicare starts because our office gets real crazy. We don't see these two for about a month and a half because it's just like they're going with their hair on fire because it's that busy because they're helping so many people and we appreciate that so much. So if you've been out there listening and you're going, man, they're covering a lot. This is like trying to take a drink from a fire hose. Well, you're not alone, first of all. Second of all, there are so many options for you to consider when thinking about Medicare this year. And so what we'd say is reach out to us. Give us a call, 480-793
14: 5924 and just book an appointment. Be proactive and say, hey, I want to make sure I have an idea of maybe what's coming out, what I can look forward to and get help so that when that enrollment period opens, you're ready to go. Like you're informed.
17: Yeah, that's all we want for people to be informed, be proactive, and really just have a retirement of their dreams. Because guess what? We get one of them. We don't want to do it two and three times.
14: Right.
17: Let's do it the first time, do it right. And you know, this last segment right here, I want to have a little bit of fun. Because I know there's a lot of people out there that there's myths out there from the experts. We're going to ask you some questions and we just want you to, you know, is it true or false? And then just give a, you know, brief, you know, example of, you know, what it's doing. Okay. And again, there'll be a prize at the end of this. So the first, you know, myth number one, if I have Medicare, everything is covered.
16: Definitely not.
17: Okay. So you're saying this is false. How come?
16: Well, if you are doing traditional Medicare, we just talked about how 80% is covered, but 20% isn't. So there goes that. There's co-pays when it comes to Medicare Advantage. And we, there's just other things. Yep.
15: Okay. And then for Medicare Advantage, for everything to finally be all covered, you have to meet your out-of-pocket.
17: Oh, okay. So that's
15: what I'm depending on each carrier.
17: Okay. How about myth number two?
14: Yeah. So myth number two is, once I choose a Medicare plan, I can forget about it. This is the old set it and forget it.
16: Yeah. No, like we just,
15: we mentioned,
16: yeah, no,

0: How many plans are there? Are there three?
1: So, no, I mean, we went to an expo, for example, and they had a big conference in each room. Each carrier has their clients. You'll go through, we met Humana, they'll have, you know, they'll touch upon maybe four or five plans that are popular plans, but then you go into, United Healthcare, which they'll have a number of one. So it all depends on the carrier. And then you'll have a local carrier like Banner, and they'll have three of the plans on.
0: So there's something for everybody.
1: There's something
0: for, and not one size fits all. And again, that's why we want you guys to come in and really what they're going to do, just like what we talked about, they're going to really do a thorough checkup, look at your prescriptions, look at the doctors, who do we want to keep? What are we doing? What's the health like? There's a lot of cool things out there. So number four,
2: the plan with the lowest premium is automatically the best plan.
3: No, false. Yeah. It all just depends on your medications, because the lowest plan might be the most medication charges out there.
1: Definitely with the, just because a zero premium plan is attractive in the long run. I mean, when we do our scenarios, it doesn't necessarily mean it's the most affordable.
0: Yeah. You usually end up paying somewhere. What about, if number five, if my doctor accepts Medicare, that means they accept every Medicare plan. Is that true?
1: False.
0: Okay.
1: There's provider plans. And like Medicare Advantage, it's an HMO where they have providers in there. And of course, there are plans where they do some outlining, but.
0: And again, that's why it's important to have that meeting, see your prescriptions, you know, that type. I can't hit on that enough. I really think like you need to be very thorough with your health care, what you're going to have for the next year. So coming in for that review, even if you think you have the best plan, is that you think, well, this isn't even true or false, but tell me, even if they think they have the best plan now, sure, they still come in.
3: Oh yeah.
0: Sure, you need true.
2: Yeah. This next one's big. This next one we get a lot, and people assume this already. But true or false? Medicare covers long-term nursing home care.
3: False.
2: Yeah. Why? They just don't.
1: Well, yeah. I mean, they don't. They cover. They have someone that covers the nursing, but not long-term care. That's outside of that.
2: Yeah.
1: Real.
3: The government doesn't want.
0: Right. Yeah. You know, so I talk about this a lot. We're real big advocates of long-term care planning, but not your traditional long-term care planning. You know, two out of three people are going to need some sort of long-term care, home health care. You know, there's four of us in here right now. Which two are going to need it? You know, I mean, probably you two, but no, but you know what I mean? It's like all jokes, but we can build these plans to where the long-term care comes along for free. I did say that's tax code planning. Some things that we do. So that's good to know. That long-term care is not covered, especially in that Medicare. But let's go to this last myth. If I'm healthy, I don't need to worry about Medicare changes.
3: False.
0: All right. So say some stuff about this.
1: I mean, you're healthy now. So it's better to be cautious and kind of go through this. This you work all your life and contributed to this. Why not participate in it, even though you're healthy, because in the long run, things change. And every year that we're looking at here, looking at these plans, and I'm just kind of guiding you through. I mean, there's plan N for healthy people. Obviously, you won't be paying as much as most, but at least you're still part of the, you're covered.
2: For and you don't get a letter in the mail saying, hey, by the way, your health's going to change tomorrow. So
1: yeah,
0: that's great. So hey, guys. And this is another weekend of What's in Jerry's Head. We have our Medicare specialist on hand. Hey, please reach out to us. Give us a call and tell a friend. 480-793-5924. I want to say, hey, thank you, Robert and Andrea, for being here. And Colin and I are out. So we will talk to you again.
2: Catch you on the next episode.
0: Goodbye.
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5: Breaking news this hour at Town Hall. I'm Bob Agnew in Washington. President Trump is posting on social media today.
6: President Trump posted an image early Saturday morning on his Truth Social platform of the Strait of Hormuz, labeled Trump Strait, in the first public indication of his thinking after Iran proposed the New Deal and suggested it might help the president ahead of the midterm elections. The White House on Friday said only that U.S. officials were having positive and constructive conversations with mediators on the Iran war. Earlier in the week, Iran held hours of indirect talks with the U.S. Richard Boyd reporting.
5: The 2026 midterm campaign is heating up, and this past week it took the form of Vice President J.D. Vance on the campaign trail in Greensboro, North Carolina. He was there campaigning for Republican Senate nominee Michael Whatley, who will be squaring off with the former Democrat Governor Roy Cooper in a bid to replace outgoing U.S. Senator Tom Tillis. Vance reminding the crowd that when Democrats were in charge, the American people suffered a lot of big losses.
7: But for 4 years under Joe Biden and congressional Democrats, America was run by a party that prioritized the needs of everybody else, everybody but you. They prioritized massive corporations. They prioritized the far left NGOs.
5: Vice President J.D. Vance in North Carolina this past week. Invisible American lasers are reportedly now destroying Iranian weapons and infrastructure. Here's correspondent Ken Lorne.
8: The U.S. military is deploying advanced infrared laser weapons in the Strait of Hormuz in Iran to destroy Iranian drones, cruise missiles, and equipment at a fraction of the cost of traditional munitions. These 50-year-in-development systems, controlled via Xbox-like controllers, operate at light speed with minimal logistical demands, giving the U.S. a decisive edge in the ongoing conflict. Ken Lorman reporting.
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9: I'm Amy Grant, and I want to talk to you from my heart about the heart. 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He said, Amy, this condition, you'll be fine, and then catastrophic. 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I'm here today because I did. 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

0: Welcome to another episode of Breaking Battlegrounds. I'm your host, Chuck Warren. Sam Stone is out today, and of course, Brendan Evans is in with us for B's Corner. Our first guest is Brian McDonald. He is a columnist and geopolitical analyst who spent years in the Middle East, Singapore, Eastern and Southern Africa, and currently is based in Europe. He holds an MA in global governance and politics and security and a postgraduate degree in postgraduate studies in defense studies department at King's College in London. You can find him on X at IamBrianBJ. Brian, welcome to the show.
1: It's great to be here.
0: There's a lot of excitement here this morning. I guess Taylor Swift released 4 new songs today, and my staff's all female, so that seems to dissuade them from working. But anyway, Greenland. So there was an agreement on Greenland with Denmark this week, which everybody seemed to be happy with. Greenland's, you know, 3 times the size of Texas for our American audience. It's covered a lot by ice. Why was this so important for Donald Trump?
1: Well, not only for Donald Trump, because if you go back into history, it was on the radar for multiple U.S. presidents.
0: Right.
1: And it's especially important for 3 main reasons at the moment. First of all, with the melting ice cap, there are shipping lanes opening up in the Arctic, mainly two ones, one hugging the northern coast of Russia towards Europe, and the other one going around Alaska and Canada and then passing the western coast of Greenland. And that reduces a lot of shipping time. And as you can see at the moment in the world, there are some big major conflicts around some critical maritime choke points in the Middle East, like the Strait of Hormuz and the Bab el-Mandeb Strait, which goes towards the Suez Canal. These routes enable you to completely circumvent it and even arrive in a shorter amount of time. First of all, that is a major reason. The other one is critical resources. At the moment, the U.S. is quite dependent on China for rare earth minerals, where China has almost near monopoly in refining. Over 90% of the world's refining capacity is in China. Between 60 and 70% of the mining is also done in China. That gives them a huge leverage if, for instance, a conflict would break out over, say, Taiwan. Because those rare earth minerals, you need them in everything from all your defense products to your high-tech industry. Just an F-35 fighter plane needs hundreds of kilos of rare earth minerals. Greenland has them in massive amounts. Then the third one, and it's a major project by Donald Trump, is the Golden Dome missile shield. And where Greenland comes in, Greenland offers you an area where most of incoming missiles coming from either Russia or China would go over. So it would give you early advance warning and a possibility for early interception, which would make interceptions much safer than having to intercept them over the US or Canada. And also, there is a gap between for NATO, between Greenland, Iceland, and the UK, the GUYK gap. And Iceland has a good base, the UK too, but Greenland was really underserved with military bases to control naval activity by Russia and China in the Arctic waters. With the two extra bases that the agreement also provides, it also offers there a military presence that can deter naval activity by Russia and China and also monitor it.
0: So those are those are the 3 main points. So you know, yes, Greenland has been, you know, every U.S. president has had motivations towards Greenland for obvious reasons, right? We had a 1951 defense agreement. We had an agreement in 2004. We had an agreement in 2006. We have this new one. Why do you think Donald Trump viewed this with such more urgency and obsession than previous presidents? It doesn't mean they didn't think it was important, but he seemed to take an extra urgency to it.
1: Well, if you look at, for instance, the 1950s, you didn't have the opening of the shipping lanes in the Arctic like we have now. Also, the high-tech industry was not developed that much that you needed these rare earth minerals.
0: Let me stop you there right there, Brian. So these rare earth minerals, how quickly can they start excavating it and refining it now that we have this agreement? And how, you know, China, like you said, China owns 90% of the critical minerals. And one thing I tell folks that are very anti-Donald Trump, I said, there are some things he's doing that you will not see the benefit of, but for 10, for 20 years, our country will be more secure. One is his laser focus on critical minerals. How much critical minerals are there that can supply our friends in Europe and the United States with these without having to go to China?
1: Well, projects that are now underway already to develop mining and processing operations in Greenland for rare earth minerals, combined with the Mountain Pass mine in California and the U.S. plants in Alaska, could cover around the early 2030s, even 100% of domestic needs for both the U.S. and its NATO allies. And you would cut completely if you develop the whole chain from mining to processing, you could completely eliminate the dependency on China.
0: That is
1: how big it is.
0: That's incredible. The Golden Dome, when do you think you would start seeing implementation of the Golden Dome in Greenland? And how do our European allies view this Golden Dome?
1: Well, the Golden Dome mainly serves North America at the moment.
0: Right.
1: So it wouldn't provide any missile shield for Europe at the moment. So there is a less direct benefit. At the same time, when you have a good shield covering North America, it also protects a vital ally for the European, for the European nations, because it preserves also military capabilities in the U.S. and Canada. So it all works together. Even if the shield doesn't cover Europe, it still protects military assets that helps the combined NATO alliance.
0: Why is it important that the U.S. and NATO have dominance in the Arctic? I think most people don't understand because they don't understand a world map, right? Why do you feel that's so important? What should our European friends and Americans understand why it's important?
1: Well, first of all, when you are dependent on bad state actors who have expansionist ambitions like Russia and China do, do you want them in control over the most important waterways that also provide in the future likely most of your supply lines? I mean, the U.S. is busy with reshoring a lot of production, but still a lot of production is coming from abroad. And the more those Arctic shipping lanes get used, the more that also becomes important in time of war to sustain your war effort. So it is important to have control over that and not cede control of that to your possible adversaries. The same for the critical resources, because they provide the necessary materials to, for instance, power your defense industry. You cannot build an F-35 or an Arleigh-class destroyer without these rare earth minerals. And so if you do not have those supply lines and control over it, then you're basically at the mercy of your adversaries. And that's not a position you want to be in.
0: How concerned right now, you're based in Europe, how concerned right now are our European allies in NATO about Russian aggression? And do they really feel it's going to expand upon Ukraine? I am anti-Russian. I don't like what we've done in Ukraine. I think we should have been more aggressive. I don't trust them at all. If you understand Russian history, there's a good reason never to trust them on anything. But is there a real sense that we have a real Russia problem right now in Europe?
1: Oh, absolutely. But there are differences between countries in Europe that are bordering Russia and Belarus and Ukraine, mm-hmm. like the Baltic states, Finland, Poland. Mm-hmm. They have a very high, the highest threat perceptions. If you look at countries like Spain or Ireland, which are on the western side of Europe, their threat perception is much lower. But if you would ask the eastern NATO allies, and also at the headquarters in Brussels of NATO, they definitely do consider the real possibility that if Russia is able to win the war in Ukraine, it will not stop at Ukraine. They've also hinted throughout the war since their invasion in 2022 of Ukraine. They've also hinted that they got their eyes on places like Moldova and Georgia and the Baltic states. And right now, NATO is, for instance, increasing its deterrence in the Baltic states because they're very concerned about possible operations by Russia to test military readiness of NATO. And that is in the short term right now.
0: You know, probably a decade ago, I was in Estonia for a trip, and I met with a friend of mine, introduced me to an art professor who used to be in the Soviet Union Army. He was young, but now he's a professor in Estonia. And I remember sitting for lunch, and it overlooked the bay. And I said, do you ever fear the Russians coming and trying to take over Estonia? And he turned around, and there was a U.S. destroyer. I don't know. It was a U.S. flagship, right? He goes, as long as they're there, they're never coming. And I've just always remembered it. He was so certain of that. And does NATO realize that they have to start? We got about 30 seconds, but in a yes or no, does NATO realize they really got to step up their defense game?
1: Yes, but the political will is not always there yet.
0: It's always the case. This is Breaking Battlegrounds. We are with Brian McDonald. He is a columnist and a geopolitical analyst. You can find him on X at IamBrianBJ. And I highly recommend you follow his feed. He has the most insightful things. That's how we came across Brian, and we hope he'll be a regular guest. This is Breaking Battlegrounds. We'll be right back.
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0: Welcome back to Breaking Battlegrounds. We're continuing our conversation with Brian McDonald. He is a columnist and geopolitical analyst based in Europe. He has been all over the world, Eastern and Southern Africa, Singapore, Middle East. Brian, thank you for joining us today. Appreciate you.
1: Well, it's great to be here. This week we had the signing of the new Greenland Accord, and even though it had a rocky start when you look at last year.
0: Let me ask you this one question real quick, Brian. I'm going to interrupt you. Trump is really bellicose towards this whole thing, and we may take it militarily. He got everybody up in arms, you know, and I think the only world leader that understands how to handle Donald Trump, believe it or not, is the Mexican president. And I think that's because the country is so full of alpha male, she just gets it. She never seems to overreact to him. And so she always sort of lets, it's like a toddler waking up screaming. She just lets the tantrum go, then we'll come back to this issue. And she seems to have done that, and no one else seems to pick it up. But he seems to really cause problems with our alliance there. And then now we have this agreement, and a lot of the liberal commentary in the U.S. said, well, you know, it's the same thing as 51, which is just not true. So I have two questions. First, what makes this agreement much stronger and it allows the United States to have some sovereignty in it? And two, are we able to get back and repair our relations with our Danish friends?
1: Okay. Well, let me go over the improvements compared to the 1951 treaty. First of all, the 1951 treaty did not have a ban on non-NATO forces or bases establishing itself in Greenland. Over the years, there was like this informal, unwritten understanding, but it was never legally binding. Now there's an explicit legal binding ban on any non-NATO forces and bases. Then there is a veto right for all three countries, Greenland, Denmark, and the U.S., to any investments by non-NATO, non-EU, and non-NATO partners in sensitive areas. And that can range from the rare earth minerals to other critical resources to, for instance, naval ports or other critical infrastructure. On all the things that are sensitive, the U.S. now has a veto right. Then at usually when the U.S. also has a base overseas in a host nation, there are quite a lot of restrictions from the host nation. But with this update, in movement of troops, in all defensive operations, basically, the U.S. now has full freedom of operation when it comes to defensive operations for Greenland and itself. That is huge. Also, there is no expiration date. The 1951 treaty was only valid as long as NATO would exist. And it also didn't include for what would happen if Greenland would ever become an independent nation. This treaty covers both. If NATO ever stops existing, this treaty will continue to exist. If Greenland ever becomes independent, this treaty will still be valid. Also, around U.S. bases, if there are any developments that might pose a security risk, then with zoning plans and regulations, the U.S. has a formal mechanism now to say, stop, this infringes on security interests, and it then forces a consultation and mediation where all sides have to agree on whether a development in the neighborhood of U.S. bases can proceed or not. All those guarantees were not in place in the 1951 treaty, and so there's a major difference.
0: That's fairly significant. The original one said as long as NATO existed in 1951. How long did people in NATO think NATO would actually exist?
1: You know,
0: Is it gone longer than they thought, or did they think this would be permanent? I just thought about that when you brought that up, as long as it existed. I mean, was it meant to be a perpetual alliance, or did they just think it would last a couple decades?
1: You know, there were different schools of thought, because there was a school of thought back then who would think that communism and the communist countries and regimes during the Cold War would inevitably collapse. Well, that did happen, but it didn't end the threat. And so it also didn't end the reason for keeping NATO alive as a defense alliance. And with the increasing threats around the world, and also the emphasis by, for instance, the Trump administration on allies doing more of the burden sharing, NATO still has a place. You see it now with, for instance, the Iran conflict, the problems around the Hormuz.
0: Right.
1: And also the Russia-Ukraine war. The NATO forces enable the U.S. to deploy more forces in other theaters around the world, whether it's the Pacific or the Middle East, because of NATO forces. And so there is still a justification and reason for the existence of NATO. But there were different schools of thought on how long it would be needed.
0: Now that we have this agreement, and Denmark seems to be happy with this agreement, does this start a repair of the relationship with the elected officials in Denmark and their citizenry? Or is it just, you just got to wait for a new president? I mean, what are your thoughts on this?
1: Well, being based in Europe, I've seen that most of the European leaders did not pick up on Trump's MO.
0: No.
1: And there was real commentary, both in the political circles and by pundits, that Trump might actually go and send the U.S. Army into Greenland.
0: Yes.
1: That was seriously considered. And they totally missed Trump's MO, that usually he takes a very strong or even extreme position to end up in the position where he wants to land.
0: Correct.
1: And if that was realized at the beginning, it would not have caused the major tensions in the alliance that it did, because it really broke trust in many NATO countries. But also an overblown reaction to what the U.S. might actually do towards Greenland. I think it can be healed, but it will need some serious work. And NATO countries will probably really have to see an effort by both the U.S., but also on their part, to invest in repairing it, because it takes an effort from both sides.
0: We have 1 minute left here, and just 30 seconds. What do you think about Canada's desire to become an associate member of the European Union?
1: You know, I think it's a move to hedge due to the tariff and trade conflict with the U.S.
0: Yes.
1: And they do underestimate, I think, how much time it takes to even close a deal with the EU. And just by geography alone,
0: yeah,
1: there will always be the U.S. will always remain the most important trading partner.
0: Yes, I agree. Well, Brian McDonald, folks, you can follow Brian. Highly recommend you do at I Am Brian BJ on X. His insights are fantastic. If you want to learn more about the world and stay up on it, follow Brian. If you don't, just stay in your bubble. This is Breaking Battlegrounds. We'll be right back with B's Corner.
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0: So, what's happened crazy in the world this week?
1: Emotional sigh for this one. They found a 29-year-old woman, mother of four, in Jackson, Mississippi, hanging from a tree.
0: Yes.
1: Behind an abandoned house.
0: And they're trying, there's a lot of race baiters trying to make it a racial issue, and it's not a racial issue.
1: Because the man, the first man they actually have in custody right now that there's an ongoing murder trial for, is black.
0: As African-American, and now I think they've arrested a second one as well?
1: Yep, there's a second one. There's also a third. They think there's going to be a string of arrests, and the autopsy report confirmed, too, that it was a homicide, but there's no details on how she specifically was killed yet, any of it, but her friends and her family have no idea who this guy is. She was just a woman trying to turn her life around, start a cleaning business, and raise her kids and do the best for them.
0: Has she been an addict in the past or something?
1: No, but she had a issue with homelessness. She's turning it around for her family.
0: You know, what's interesting about this, this story disgusts me. There are people who make their living off division and contention, and it is truly destroying the fabric of society. It's also crying wolf that when racism happens, when sexism happens, we're becoming so callous to these false claims that they don't get the attention they deserve because racism happens, sexism happens, things happen, right?
1: Yeah, exactly.
0: But this one, you know, every article from CNN to Associated Press, they do not mention who they want to seem like a lynching. By the way, when this first came out, because they were mentioning, AOC was mentioning 10 people, right? And I think most have committed suicide.
1: I looked back on those cases, and the one that happened in September was a suicide, but so many people were trying to say, he was a happy guy. Look at Robin Williams. Look at a lot of people.
0: You can no longer base how you know someone. You
1: can't.
0: Based on their countenance, what's going on. I actually looked that up, and about 2 to 2.5% of suicides by the African-American community are by hanging. It's little over 4% for whites.
1: Wow, that's interesting.
0: So I looked that up, like, okay, how many do this way? You know, I guess, you know, we see it in the movies. You don't really hear about it much, but I guess, you know, out of every 100, there's two tragically black deaths by hanging.
1: Yeah.
0: And then four whites.
1: I guess in the last 25 years, from 2000 to 2025, there has been 70 African Americans hung from a tree, but none of them, or not all of them, have been proved as lynching. The recent ones haven't either.
0: There's a special place in hell for whoever researched this and tried to make it a racial issue.
1: Exactly.
0: Instead of a mental health issue.
1: Like, this is a mother of four, like,
0: they don't care. They literally don't care. So they have, you said, now three suspects?
1: Now three suspects. They have not released any details.
0: No motive,
1: no nothing, because nobody can find any connection between the suspect and her. Any trace of relationship or any prior contact. They're not releasing a lot of details, too, is what I notice here.
0: It's always the scariest thing when you hear about deaths that are just random. Because I know two-thirds are usually, you know, the perpetrator in some degree, right? Like, they came out of an article this week that black trans people are killed by black lovers, right?
1: Really?
0: Yeah. And so, you know, we generally do harm or make happy people that are in our bubble or universe. You know, so when you go and have something like this, which to me is frightening, that three men found some reason to take the life away from a mother of four.
1: Exactly.
0: That is scary. There's just random people out there doing
1: it
0: that.
1: Advertise it too? On a tree? Like,
0: what did they put on the tree?
1: They just hung her up on a branch. Oh. And, like, I was watching the press hearing with it with all, like, the Florida sheriffs and stuff, or not Florida, Mississippi sheriffs, and they, any details about how she was killed prior, any, like, the timing of her death, it would not give a lick of information to anybody, whether how high she was hanging, how long she was there for, nothing. They're not giving anything. The only thing they're talking about is really the race of it.
0: Why don't you try to find for next week, contact some of the radio stations down there and see if they're covering what they've got. And let's try to get somebody on.
1: Yeah.
0: Can you do that for next week?
1: Yeah, let's do it.
0: All right, folks. Thank you. We're going to go take a break here, and we'll be back with Annie Chestnut Tudor. She is the policy analyst for the Heritage Foundation Center for Technology and Human Person. 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We'll be right back.

0: The 2022 political field was intense, so don't get left behind in 2024. 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
2: Hey, Seth Leibson here. I'm going to be straight with you. The 2026 midterms may be the most important elections of our lifetime, and not just for Arizona, for the entire country. The border, the economy, the America your kids are going to inherit. It all comes down to this November. And on October 22nd, 9:60 a.m., the Patriot is doing something about it. I'm going to be on stage right here in Phoenix with Mike Gallagher and Larry Elder. 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
11: Welcome back to Breaking Battlegrounds. We have with us, we're lucky to have with us, Annie Chestnut Tudor. She is a policy analyst at the Heritage Foundation Center for Technology and the Human Person. She joined that in 2023. She has worked for Senator Mike Lee, Senator Ron Johnson. She worked on the committees for Commerce, Science, Transportation, and you can find her on X at Annie Chestnut, C-H-E-S-T-U-N-N-U-T. Annie, welcome to the show.
12: Thank you for having me.
11: So, by the way, you worked for Johnson, you worked for Lee. Which one was the most comical with staff? Who was the one that cut the most jokes with staff? Was it Lee? I hadn't predicted Lee.
12: Senator Lee, for sure.
11: Does he still sing 80 songs all the time walking around the office?
12: Yeah, I definitely learned very quickly his favorite brand was Rush. I don't know that I heard him singing songs, but...
11: He's a good guy. He's a good guy.
12: Yeah, he's a good guy. He's great. They both were great to work for.
11: So we have AI now. Many on the left are treating it like COVID. It's going to kill us all. What do you think the benefits are that can come from AI?
12: Well, it's already been integrated into a lot of systems across society. So it's AI. It's not just chatbots. You know, those are like the latest breakthroughs. Okay, a lot of us use navigation apps for when we drive around, for better and worse. But
11: right.
12: When you get those real-time traffic alerts and, you know, it suggests a new route, you know, that's because of things of AI. And a lot of us use Face ID to open our phone instead of entering a passcode. That uses AI. Banking systems use it for analyzing transactions, having better fraud detection, processing applications, just any software that does that. So those are some of the benefits. Of course, you know, using a search engine, a lot of those results are aggregated by AI. And I use it in my research.
11: Sure.
12: Not my writing. But in finding sources, combing through really long documents, you know, it's helpful for that.
11: So what did you think about these? There's recently a letter was signed by 1,200 AI scientists and engineers saying we should slow down research in AI and work on safety concerns and things like self-recursive, which means machines teaching machines. What did you think about that letter? Is there some validity to it, or do you think they're overreacting?
12: There's definitely validity to the concerns over AI. I mean, we've already seen instances of how it's misused, and then a loss of control scenario that's already occurred a little bit to a degree in how the some algorithms, some of the models have escaped their testing environments. Now, you know, in terms of slowing the pace, I don't know that that is the right way to go about it. So I don't agree with like the pause on like AI advancement in it of itself, because that seems counterintuitive and improving current uses of AI. But I also don't support this, you know, building like super intelligence, this idea that there's an AI that will be self-autonomous and outside human control. Now, that I definitely agree with. You know, AI should always be controlled by people. It should be serving us. We should not be serving AI.
11: Right.
12: And I do think a lot of that does go back to how it's being built. You know, this isn't a real being. I think a lot of the flaws in the companies and maybe these researchers is how they talk about it in this anthropomorphic way, like as if it's this being that they're unleashing, and if once it reaches its full potential, then we won't be able to control it and it'll control us. And you know, it's AI, it's algorithm, it's highly sophisticated algorithms, it's machines, it's man-made, it's not a real being. So that's what I don't quite agree with, but I do think concerns of how it's being misused and is very legitimate.
11: You know, one question I'm asked, and I see it a lot on social media as well, but I get asked it a lot, how exactly is AI supposed to kill us? You hear people say it's going to kill us all in a decade. What exactly do they mean? Are they creating some new virus? Are they creating robotic overlords? I mean, how is AI supposed to kill us?
12: I mean, I think the scenarios, really, it seems to be as far as your imagination can go. But you know, whether I think the misuse, creating bioweapons, initiating sophisticated cyber attacks that end up harming people. I mean, I've seen videos of demonstrations of highly sophisticated robots in China. So that could be another way.
11: President Xi and President Trump were meeting this week, and you know, AI supposedly is part of the conversation. What is the idea situation that we should be working jointly with China regarding AI development? You know, I was reading something in the New York Times yesterday where they're saying that China, when they do their programming, everything's under the guise or the foundation of communism. So that's how they produce this. But what should the United States and China try to work together on regarding AI? Is it just a kill switch? I mean, what should they do? What should they be accomplishing?
12: Mm-hmm. Yeah, maybe I think the opportunity I see is agreement on how to mitigate a loss of control scenario. You know, I think there's the kill switch, which sounds great in theory. I've also read a little more complicated in practice. But I think, you know, we could probably agree with China that we don't want to lose control over AI models and don't want it acting outside of what it's designed to do. Beyond that, I'm not sure what we can really agree with them on, and also trust them.
11: Agree.
12: I mean, they have very different values in terms of for freedom of speech, human flourishing. They also are a foreign adversary. And so I think, I don't know that we could not trust them on even if we were to agree, like, okay, let's slow the pace, or let's not use AI for these purposes, you know, there's really no way to enforce, or, and I don't think we could trust them on their word.
11: Yeah, they're probably, we could trust them about as far as you personally could throw one of them. I mean, it's just, that's just the reality of China. So, you know, we have these AI founders in the United States, like Elon Musk, Sam Altman, and then the, you know, the godfathers like Jeffrey Hinton, who have basically talked about these doom indexes and thinks America should be concerned about AI. If you're going to a town meeting, what are the safety regulations you would tell a Main Street American that we should have for AI? What are the safety precautions, the regulations?
12: Mm-hmm. Well, I think that we need more standards. So actually, more of the standards that I think that we really need deal with the harms that we're seeing right now. We need more data privacy guardrails, and there needs to be more restrictions on how these companies can collect consumer data and what they can use with it. Because right now, anything you input into, you know, AI chatbots, they have that data. There's, I've also seen articles about how users, their inquiries can be used in outputs from the AI chatbots, and there's no privacy. People are confiding into it, treating it like a therapist, and they're generally not like HIPAA compliant, or they don't have that confidentiality clause that you would with like an attorney or an actual therapist. And I mean, you know, more people are getting really upset over the surveillance of flock cameras and privacy violations. And so that's just a reflection of our lack of privacy guardrails at all. And I also think we need more guardrails for children. I mean, kids are, in the worst cases, have been coerced to commit suicide. Where's the accountability for that?
11: Right.
12: Those are like the things that I'm really concerned about. And then when it comes to data center build out, I think that, you know, that needs to be in the hands of the local communities. What might work for one community

0: like, what are the trade-offs? Like, okay, hey, we want to build this, and we also want to build this park, or this, well, we want to renovate the library in our community. And so I think that people want to feel like they're getting a good deal of it, good deal out of it right now. And I think that is why, partially why so many people have concerns with AI, because they aren't seeing what they're getting out of it. They're saying, oh, you're going to build this massive warehouse in my community or right in my neighborhood. You're saying that it might take my job in the future. Like, how, why should I be excited about this?
1: Right.
0: And, you know,
1: right. So the Heritage Foundation Center for Technology and the Human Person. I love how we throw human person in so many things now. What is your objective at the foundation, to educate people or to prepare America for a future where AI is more prominent?
0: Oh, I mean, a lot of what we do is educating and informing policymakers and conducting policy analysis. So I think when it comes to AI, it's sort of a both and. I think we are seeing how it's being used, how their potential benefits, but also where do we need common sense standards, you know, to protect American consumers, but also, you know, ensure that we are leading globally and that there's U.S. dominance in this sector. And, you know, we want to advance innovation, and that helps with human flourishing. We don't, but we also want to mitigate misuse. And so it's trying to take a realistic, pragmatic approach.
1: That's great. Annie, how do people find you and how do they follow your work?
0: Yeah, any of my publications are posted under my bio on heritage.org's website. I also separately have publications in the Daily Signal, and those will be posted in my bio there. And I post on X not as frequently as I should.
1: It's probably good for your mental health. Probably good for your mental health.
0: Yeah, I try not to be chronically online, actually, because I also do a lot of work in, like, social media. So that is partially why. But yeah, you could also follow me there.
1: I bet one thing, in a closing thought, I bet one thing that's hard about your job is, you know, I am subscription poor. Well, I get subscriptions to everything, you know, pay for it. And I wake up in the morning and I get them. And I don't know how you stay up with all the AI developments every day. I mean, I woke up this morning and there was like 7 publications had a new article on AI. And I was just like, I'm never going to be able to get to these before I talk to Annie. You know, it's almost 9 o'clock out here. How do you keep up with it? How do you keep up with it?
0: Oh, it's very challenging. And I don't, to be frank. I try my best, but
1: it's hard.
0: I definitely do not read every single thing out there, but I try to. And X is helpful for, like, finding a lot of different sources.
1: Yes.
0: And you can kind of click, like, okay, that article looks interesting.
1: Well, we got to get AI to make a synopsis for you. Annie, thanks a lot for joining us today. Folks, you can follow her on X at Annie Chestnut, C-H-E-S-T-N-U-T. This is Breaking Battlegrounds. You can find us at breakingbattlegrounds.vote. If you're going to stay on for the podcast portion of this, we have congressional candidate Jay Feely from Arizona CD1. So if you don't, you'll miss out. But if not, have a great weekend. This is Breaking Battlegrounds. We'll be back next week.
2: For nearly 3,000 years, Homer's The Iliad has shaped the Western imagination. 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His decision reveals one of the central themes of the Iliad, that true greatness requires more than strength. It demands character, sacrifice,

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1: Foundations of Freedom, a look at America's founding principles and the leaders who shaped our nation.
2: You know, Ronald Reagan believed self-government required something that government could never replace, responsibility in the hands of the people. In his 1981 inaugural address, Reagan warned against the idea that America had become too complicated to be governed by its citizens. Reagan asked, "If no one among us is capable of governing himself, then who among us has the capacity to govern someone else?" For Reagan, limited government was not about having no government. It was about remembering where responsibility begins, with individuals, families, communities, and the people themselves. Because when government assumes every responsibility, citizens gradually surrender their own. Self-government asks more of us than dependence ever will. And freedom requires a people willing to govern themselves before asking government to do it for them.
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0: 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We have a great show for you. Here, without further ado, here's Miss Solar Sandy.
1: Well, thank you, thank you, thank you, Jeremy. We do have a lot to get to today. You know, I've been trying to stay on track between, you know, after it's the 2-year anniversary mark of my horrible car accident 2 years ago. And so, you know, I just really want to thank our listening audience and all the people, our solar families that tune in every Saturday and Sunday to listen to some very, very important information and updates, because I have been sounding the alarms and trying to put out very accurate, without being hyperbolic, you know, like parabolic, hyperbolic, whatever that word is. People know what I'm talking about. I am not trying to be over the top. I am not trying to be like scaring people, like on Halloween, like, okay, do this because it's like the thing to do. No, there's real solid evidence and real solid support in the information that I'm reporting. And I feel I owe this to our listening audience, because, Jeremy, if nobody talks about this as seriously as I'm going to talk about it today, I feel like there's literally people's lives and quality of life that are really, really going to be at risk here very, very soon. And I'm going to open it with a statement. It says, this is coming from the Attorney General Chris Mays. And this was on August 31st. And she is saying Arizona may be one of the most exposed states in the country to the negative impacts of excessive data center development. And it's basically because, you know, because of the heat, the excessive heat that we have, and the amount of power and water that these data centers are consuming. And more of these data centers are coming to us, like, right under our noses right today. I wouldn't be surprised if another one isn't coming online. But this is what I can tell you. The forecast for 2027, 2028, 2029, 2030 is going to be even worse than it is today. And this is why it is so important for our listeners to understand that solar, having your own solar and battery system on your home, is more important today than just for the savings. Now, the savings are still there, folks, because the rates are going to go up exponentially. APS just had its most recent rate increase. There will be another one, I think, at the end of the year. They can't keep up with their cost and their expansion of the grid and all that they have to do to support these data centers that, folks, that they made backroom deals. Well, they're not backroom deals because they're public. That the grid, the first power off the grid, the data centers get that power. So, folks, what we are left with is, when we are in the heat of our summer, or even in, it doesn't matter. It's like we use a lot of power here in Arizona. A lot of our homes are all electric. Some have a little bit of gas, but most of our homes are all electric. So we use a lot of electricity year round, because our warm, our hot months sometimes go into November and December. I recall having my AC on November and December quite a number of years. So it's not like we have, like, you know, okay, September 1st comes and we can open up our doors and windows and let the fresh air in. That is not the case in Arizona. So we use an awful, awful lot of electricity just because of our weather that we're blessed with. And that's the other reason that they like bringing data centers here to Arizona, because we do not have the type of weather that a lot of other states are faced with. Yes, we have our monsoon season, and we have, you know, that little bit of weather during that period of time. But really nothing major to speak of. And so that's really good for data centers. And then they have lots of room in the state of Arizona. So the reason, like I said, they really, really like us because of those two reasons. But it's not good for us who live in Arizona, who need our AC on, who need to be, if we're dependent on it, our life depends on it. If our electricity went down for even a half a day in the summer, it would require us all to go check into hotels, folks. Think about that for a second. They just raised your rates. SRP is raising your rates again. And they cannot provide you with they cannot give you a promise of stable, consistent power. And the other indicator, the other ha-ha moment is when APS and SRP came out with their battery incentive programs, Jeremy, APS is paying $110 per kilowatt for your battery stored power. That's over 100% more than they're charging for 1 kilowatt bought off the grid. And SRP is paying $55 per kilowatt. That's more than 100% of 1 kilowatt that you would buy from them off of the grid. Folks, if that doesn't give you a very, very, a 1,000% warning that APS knows that they are in for a power shortage when they're willing to pay you over 100% more for 1 little kilowatt from your stored battery, they know something that you don't know yet. They know that they do not have enough power to go around. There is going to be a shortage, and so they're trying to incentivize homeowners to put batteries on their houses so they don't take as much of they don't go down in the public's eyes for not like trying to do something preparing for the power shortage. You see where I'm going with this, Jeremy?
2: Backlash, yeah.
1: Right, that's the word I was looking for. So they're trying to incentivize you to have solar and batteries so that they don't look bad when their grid goes down. But folks, you know what? Who cares about how good or bad APS and SRP look at this moment? What I am trying to get across emphatically, and I will continue emphatically saying this, I believe in solar today more than I did 15 years ago when it was just about I couldn't help my kids pay their electric bill and the cost of power was going up and up and up, and it will continue to go up. So I still believe in it for that mechanism, for that benefit. But the number one reason that solar is far more important today than it was 15 years ago and 10 years ago and even 5 years ago, it's about your very own survival in your own home when these power outages hit, so that you do not have to go through severe uncomfortability if you are able to survive it. I had a brownout, like about 4 weeks ago. I think I mentioned it last week. And it was like at 2:30, 2:45 in the morning. I just happened to be awake to get up to go to the restroom. And it lasted for about, I want to say, 30 to 45 minutes. And this was about 4 weeks ago, folks. And my house quickly went to like 85 or 87 degrees because I don't have my battery yet. Mine's going to be installed by the end of the year.
2: It gets hot quick, yeah.
1: It got hot real, real quick, and I thought to myself, oh my goodness, this was only for 30 to 40. I will want to say it wasn't less than 30, and it wasn't more than 45 minutes. But I thought, oh my goodness, if this is going to happen 3 and 4 and 5 times a day, and I mean during the day, these brownouts are predicted to start happening for these intervals, people will not be able to cope and survive those frequencies and that temperature in their own home. Jeremy, tell them how to go fill up the kilowatt worksheet because we've got a lot to talk about. And I'm really on a roll because I am really trying to say to people, folks, if you have solar on your home without a battery, it will be rendered moot and useless when the grid goes down because currently your solar that you have is tied to the grid. So without a battery, you've got the first part of it, but the second part of it is adding that battery in because, folks, by the time the brownouts start becoming a common everyday occurrence and you call to get a battery installed, there will be wait times. I'm going to tell you, all over the country, there will be battery shortages. So if you don't want to be faced with a long wait time or battery shortages, this is the absolute time to do this. If you have existing solar, great. We can add to that. If you don't have solar at all, let's get your solar going and get your battery installed before. 2027 is literally months away, October, November, December, 3 months from now. And I'm telling you, the switches of these data centers are being turned on a daily basis. They said on average about two a week. And when they all come online at the same time, Jeremy, we're going to see, like I said, 2027, 2028, 2029, 2030, the full crisis is going to be hitting and impacting families. And that when people start it starts dawning on people and they go, oh my gosh, we better get our battery now because we've had five brownouts in a week. There'll be shortages of batteries. There'll be very long wait times. And you're now having to take your family, your pets, your whatever, your food is going to go bad. You're going to have to go check into a hotel to be able to endure, what's coming. California has already been a very good source of information, and an example of a grid that Arizona has basically kept their grid up. That's why we've had such increases in rates, because APS and SRP do a good job of maintenance on the grid. But there's no way that they could have expected, because President Trump said they were going, when the data centers opened, that they would have their own power centers. Well, that was a very good pipe dream. And I think he meant well, but I think that he was told this by the Silicon Valley types that are opening these data centers. And there's just no possibility that the data centers at the capacity that they're building them and they're being turned on in our state and other states, that you can build electricity and a power supply that fast for that many that fast. So that is why we are in the circumstances that we're in, where we weren't there two or three years ago. And I said to people, we've got a pretty good stable power source, unlike California, that didn't keep their grid maintained, and they still had really high electric costs. And like I said, batteries up in California, batteries and solar have been mandatory for a long time for any new home being built, because they do not have enough power to support the homes there. So that wasn't the case with Arizona. But now with the data centers, we are not going to have enough power to go around to the residences, the businesses, and the data centers. So you need to fill out your kilowatt worksheet. Get me out as soon as possible. If you have existing systems, you're going to meet with me. We're going to evaluate your existing system and add batteries in to make it sustainable, that you will be able to weather whatever comes your way. And, you know, in the meantime, APS and SRP will pay you a considerable amount of money to buy your power. So you're not only now safe and secure, but you're also financially benefiting from it. When you're not consuming your battery stored power, you can sell it to the power company. And it's a voluntary program, opt-in, opt-out. They notify you before they utilize your power and your battery, so you have control over it. It doesn't make sense to have a battery and you sell APS all your power, and then there's a brownout and you don't have your power. So you opt in for certain periods of time. You either say yes or no for a specified, I think it's a two-hour period. So between this time and this time, let's just say 3 a.m. and 5 a.m., we'd like to buy your power. You either say yes or you say no. You say yes, they pay you. You say no, they don't pay you. And at the end of the year, you can get a fairly significant check with APS. It's up to $3,750. Say that again. $3,750 of credits on your APS bill, and APS settles up at the end of each year. So that $3,750, if you're not using a greater portion of your battery this year or next year, because this year is almost over, it's paying for like your battery payments or whatever we need to do to get the right battery component on your home, folks. Like I said, I have families that are calling me every single day that have their existing solar but no battery. 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Tell them how to do that, Jeremy.
2: 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You'll see the kilowatt worksheet. That's how it gets started. It takes just minutes. And again, you want to be safe. You want to be secure for the future. But you're also going to be saving money on one of the biggest bills you pay every year. And Sandy, you're right. In other country or in other states, maybe you could try, oh, I'm going to go through this. If there's a brownout, if there's a blackout in the summer, everybody in Arizona knows the number one thing you're going to need is your air conditioning. You're going to have to do that.
1: People are going to die of heat stroke in their house. There is a website where you can go to and you can type in, you can Google it. Of people in this, the numbers for 2026 are not out yet, but the numbers for 2025, 2024, 2023, and so that you'll go back as many years as you want, of people dying in their homes of heat stroke related to high electric bills. Folks, if you go and Google that and go do the research, you'll see many hundreds of people, if not more than that, over periods of time, over 5 years, 10 years, longer, have died in their homes from high electric bills. I was especially struck last year when I learned APS can dial in and they know how much power you're using every second, every minute, every hour of every 24 hours in the day. And with all the technology that they have today, if somebody's AC goes off between APS 4 to 7 and SRP between 3 and 6 or 2 to 8, they have the capacity with their little, AI and all the rest of it. That's what this is all about, folks, is that they have the ability to know whose power is on and whose power is off. You can't tell me the power company doesn't have the ability to send somebody out to do a wellness check. And there was a show, I think it was on the news last year, Jeremy. There was quite a few seniors that were found dead in their homes due to heat stroke because they turned their ACs off between 4 and 7 p.m. when APS initiated this huge high demand cost of $19.34 per kilowatt for demand. SRP, it goes up to $34 for demand. It's just insane, the cost of power, folks. And then they can't have one person or two people, one designated to the East Valley and one person designated to the West Valley, to do wellness checks for seniors or disabled or, single people going through a hard time, folks. It's like it's lost on me. They make so much money. They make so much money. These rate increases go somewhere. They could designate one person to check on the safety of the residents of Arizona. They're always giving these public service announcements of how wonderful they are. Well, that's my take on how wonderful the power companies are when they're not checking on their customers' well-being after they implement these crazy rate hikes. And folks, it's only going to get worse. So I quote that and I speak of that because this was before these data centers, 2025, 2024, 2025. I think those numbers came from either 2024 or last year. It's lost on me just for the minute. I think it might have been 2024 because I've spoken about this before on the show with Jeremy and it makes me so, so mad. But what people don't understand, that this is going to be a very, very serious problem moving forward. So whatever number, and I'll try and get those for next week's show, Jeremy, just so we can give some accurate data and history and background to those numbers. But whatever that number is, it will double, triple, quadruple, whatever it is, and I hate to say that out loud, in a prediction or a forecast. And again, I'm not trying to be parabolic, hyperbolic, whatever that word is. I'm just trying to get people to pay attention that I'm here to help. It's becoming your own power company. It's becoming your own resource. Not trusting and relying on the government or the state or these companies for anything because at this time, at 65 years old, I'm coming to realize that you have to take care of yourself. You've got to be proactive. You've got to do these things before, like I said, be proactive and do them before it happens because we have only ourselves to count on. And, like I said, President Trump made these wonderful promises in, you know, pre-election and at rallies and all the rest of it. And I truly believe he meant it. But I truly believe he was deceived by the Silicon Valley guys that are raking in millions, billions, trillions of dollars over the next however many years. Because when one data center is built and the servers are put in, let's say in 2026, 2027, 2028, 2029, they will use more and more and more electricity as AI does more and more and more. So excited. Because of this, I've been studying AI, and it's very scary, and a lot of it's over my head at 65 years old. I like a pencil and paper, but that's just me. But I have to learn about this stuff. I have grandchildren that are 17 down to 2 years old. So part of it's for them, and part of it's so that I can come on and speak accurately of why these things are happening from a place of, I don't know everything about it, but it's here. It's not going anywhere. It is only going to progress and consume more and more power and water. And again, these people, they put the servers in, these AI guys from Silicon Valley, I think they made a lot of promises and are not able to live up to them. And how many times have we heard this song and dance that, you know, this won't happen, next thing we know, this is happening. You know, we've got wars going on, we've got gas prices through the roof, our electric bills are through the roof, and the next thing that we're going to be faced with is, no matter how, pay our bills or not pay our electric bills are going up, but your power will not be coming on because the data centers will be consuming that power because they made the agreement with these data centers, unfortunately, because there's billions, if not trillions of dollars in the contract that the data centers have with the power companies, that they get the first power off of the grid because those servers can't go down, not even for 30 seconds, 10 seconds, 20 seconds, or those servers will die short out. So that is why these data centers and these Silicon Valley technicians have made these agreements and the power companies. So we have an expiration date. Those servers don't. Those companies will be around for hundreds of years. And so they're all about money, folks. It's all about the money. How much money can they make? How much money can they put in their pockets while they're still alive? But then their kids that inherit their companies and their stocks of their companies, it's all about money. So I'm about helping my solar families and the people that are listening to be prepared for something that it's here. It's not coming. It's already here. It's just going to get worse for us, especially here in Arizona. It's not like we're in Washington or Oregon where it cools down and we can open the window on a late fall day. Like, you know, now we're getting into October. It's still hot out there. So, folks, this is time to take it seriously. Your power bill is going to do nothing but go up. It's never going to go away. I can still get bills to zero or very close to zero. But the number one thing that you need to be concerned with is providing safe, secure, reliable power for your home and your family by doing solar. If you don't have solar yet, I've got a solution for you. Let's get solar panels on your roof and become your own PYOP, produce your own power. And then to make sure that you don't have to go to a hotel when brownouts come, we've got batteries on there so that you can absolutely be safe in your home. So, folks, go to the website, fill out the kilowatt worksheet. I will be back next week with more information, more data. Remember to go look up those 2 points. Google the deaths in Arizona due to not being able to afford power bills. And go do a little bit of your own research on data centers in Arizona.
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8: 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I'm your host, Tom the Attic Fanatic from Koala Insulation right here in Phoenix. And on today's show, we're going to be going over different things for your house, if we can make your house more efficient and more comfortable. So stay tuned if you have a hot second floor, hot back bedrooms, high electric bills, your air conditioning system seems to run a lot, just overall comfort in your house doesn't seem to be where it should be. We offer insulation, attic ventilation, air sealing, spray foam, different things to make your house more efficient and more comfortable. And on today's show, we're going to talk about different ways to make your house more efficient and more comfortable, either with insulation or ventilation. And we find that here in Phoenix area that we have a real ventilation problem in attic spaces because it does get so hot here. It's a unique area compared to different places in the country. We're more concerned about keeping our houses cool in the summer. You know, we don't get hot or really cold winters where we're having to really, oh my gosh, we need 10 feet of insulation in our attics because it gets so cold. Like if we were in Minnesota or Michigan, it's like, I feel sorry for those people where they get so cold that it's hard to keep the house warm in the winter. Well, we don't really have that problem. We're more, how do we keep it cool in the summer or 8 or 9 months out of the year? You know, it's hot. So attic ventilation is critical. And we're going to talk about the science of ventilation in just a few minutes. And then we're also going to talk about insulation. We obviously need insulation, but we don't need as much as, like I said, we would need if we were in Minnesota or Michigan, something like that. So, but we do need at least an R30 of insulation in our attic spaces, which is about 10, 11 inches of insulation, kind of a minimum. And then we look at the ventilation. So I'm going to kind of touch on all those different things. On today's show, we're going to call this Never Been a Better Time to Make Your House More Efficient and More Comfortable. And there are several reasons for that. Reason is we have some really good discounts on a couple things on our solar attic fans and on some insulation. We're giving a couple things away. I'm going to touch on that in just a minute. Obviously, we have rising energy costs. So the sooner we can do this, and with inflation and everything, that this is going to pay for itself even quicker. So just for example, like when we do a project, we're looking at really like a 2-year payback. So say you spent $2,000, you got a little bit of insulation, maybe you got a solar attic fan, and you got 2 years, it's paid for itself completely in energy savings. So everything that we offer is amazing. And I say there's really nothing easier for the homeowner for us to sell them. I hate to even say the word sell, but think about how easy it is for ventilation because it pays for itself so fast and there's so many benefits. I'm going to go over all those benefits in a few minutes. Improve your home's comfort. So your house, like I said, you've got a hot back bedroom. So you walk from one room to the next and it's like, boy, it's hotter in this room than it is in this room. So if you're having something like that happening, then we can take care of that with some insulation and some ventilation. We offer a free attic analysis, and we're going to do that today. We're going to offer free 10 attic evaluations or attic analysis, and then we're going to really dive into what's going on in your home. This is absolutely free. We do 10 of these on each radio show each week. So when we do that, we're going to count it down as we kind of go through the show. So I'm going to give out the number in a few minutes, but you can give us a call. We'll schedule to do that free attic analysis. There's no charge for that. We'll come out and see what you have. You know, sometimes we go out and we give the customer a clean bill of health. It's like going to the doctor. Actually, last week I went to get an eye exam and I got all done. I'm like, oh, your prescription hasn't changed. Your eyes look great. Nothing's changed. I mean, that's good news. Now, sometimes it's like, well, the eye prescription has changed a little bit. You might want to get a new pair of glasses. You might want to get some contacts or whatever. Same thing when you go to the doctor. It's good when they say, hey, you look great. Keep doing what you're doing. That's what we want to hear. We don't want to hear, okay, we're going to put you on this prescription and this. We're going to schedule up for this surgery. It's like, okay, yeah, it'll make me feel better getting all that done. At least we know where we're at. So that's the point of an attic analysis, to see where we're actually at. It's so important because a lot of people, they look up at their ceiling, they're laying in bed or sitting on the couch, and we look up at our ceiling and we're like, I assume everything up there is great. I don't know. So that's where the free attic analysis comes in. So take advantage of that. I'm going to give out the phone number in just a minute. So I want to talk a little bit about insulation first. So insulation is that barrier between your hot attic space or cold in the winter and then the conditioned space in your home. So, you know, say we're keeping our house 72 degrees inside, but the attic is 150 degrees, 160, 170 degrees. We could have between 80 and 100 degrees of differential in temperature in our attic space than what's in the house. And we're hoping that insulation is going to hold all that heat back. Well, insulation is really only designed to hold back between 30 and 50 degrees of heat load. So we got to make sure we have enough insulation, and then we will look at the ventilation with that. So I always say good insulation and good ventilation equal a great, efficient home. So we just need good insulation, R30, R38. We don't need to go crazy. We don't need to put an R60 like we would do in Minnesota or something like that. R38, which is about 14 inches of insulation, and then good ventilation. Make sure we have air coming in through our soft vents, and we're pulling enough air out up the roof and pulling that heat out of the house. So we call it 10 air exchanges per hour. Basically, we take all the air that's in your attic and we put it back outside and we bring fresh air in through those soffit vents. What this does is it lowers your added temperature 30 to 50 degrees. And when we do that, it takes that load off the air conditioner, off of the insulation, and makes your house more comfortable. So it's real easy. And I'm going to dive into the science of this when we get through with this attic analysis. I kind of want to go over that real quick. So let me give out the phone number, and then I'll go over, give the attic analysis out, and I'll give the phone number out again. So 602-878-8646. That's our number right here in Phoenix. I know it's the weekend, but give us a call. We are taking the calls this weekend. If the phone is busy, that means we're on the line with another customer. Just leave a voicemail with the information, and we'll call you back in the next 15 to 20 minutes. We're going to get you taken care of, you know, this weekend. We'll come out. We can come out during the week, take a look at your house. We can schedule it for the following week, whatever is good for you. But make sure we get you on the schedule, because we do offer 10 of these free attic analysis every week. So 602-878-8646, 602-878-8646. Now, when you call, what's involved in the attic analysis? So a lot of people say, well, what do I get with my attic analysis? So we're going to look at several different things. Number one, we're going to look at the insulation, the integrity of the insulation that's in the home currently. So are we getting a lot of dust? Do we have odors in the insulation? Does it seem as like it's settled a lot? Like, is there a reason maybe to pull it out and put new insulation in? 9 times out of 10, we're like, what you have is fine. We just need to upgrade it and add more insulation to the top of that. We don't necessarily have to pull all of your insulation out and start all over, unless it was contaminated. We had maybe some moisture in there. I got mold or something like that going. Maybe we had some critters and we've got some urination and some things where we're getting odors out of the insulation. So that's why we would do a removal. And then we would add all new insulation. So definitely you're going to look at the integrity of the insulation on this free attic analysis. And then we're going to look at the depth of the insulation, see where you're at, and then make some recommendations to where it should go. So, for example, say you have 6 inches of insulation and you want to go to an R38. We would add 8 inches of insulation, pretty low cost to do all of this. And we'll bring you up to building code, make that house more comfortable and more efficient with the insulation. So we'll check that insulation depth. Next thing we're going to look at is the soffit venting. So this is all part of this free attic analysis. Look at the soffit venting. Make sure we have good air intake coming into the attic. So we're going to look at the outside, make sure we have that intake, and then we'll check the inside, make sure it's not covered with insulation, that those soffit vents are actually breathing properly. If they're not, then we can address that when we do the free attic analysis. Also, we're going to look at the roof ventilation. Make sure we're pulling enough air out of the attic space. So the solar ventilation, ridge vents, static vents, whatever you have, they're up at the upper part of your roof. And that's to pull the heat load out of that attic space. And we typically find, I'd say 9 out of 10 houses that we look at here in Phoenix, they're underventilated, and a lot of them are really underventilated, and it really causes havoc on the customer's house. So we look at that ventilation. If you do need more ventilation, then we'll make some suggestions on how to correct that. And it's easy. That's one of the easiest things to correct, actually. We'll determine if an air seal is necessary. So if we have a lot of leakage, if we have a house that was built in the, say, 60s, 70s, maybe early 80s, we find that those maybe have a little bit more air infiltration because they never, like, foam sealed anything. So that might be something that would need to be addressed. Typically, that's not a huge deal. I mean, some houses do need it, but not all houses need it. So we'll definitely look at that. And then we'll just look at the overall attic efficiency. So what is the whole overall look of this? Are we getting the ventilation? Are we getting the, is the insulation properly done? And we'll take a look at the ductwork. Is there any ductwork that's sagging, that's maybe leaking? Is it sitting down in the insulation? It's supposed to be strapped up. All kinds of different things we're going to look at. And that's all part of the free attic evaluation. So make sure you give us a call and we get that. At least that's where we start. So let me give the number out. 602-878-8646. That's right here. That's our Phoenix number. We're right here in Phoenix. And we do the whole metro area. So everywhere in Phoenix, we hit this whole area. So if you can hear us, call us. So you're listening to the radio show. If you're in the Phoenix area, give us a call. We'll get you on the schedule and we'll get you taken care of. Like I said, we can do it in the next couple of days, the next week, whatever is kind of good for you. We want to make sure we get you taken care of. So 602-878-8646. 602-878-8646. That's our direct number right here in Phoenix. Give us the call. Here at Koala Insulation, it's like the koala bear. Like the, somebody like, what koala? What is that? What is that? What are you saying? Like koala, like a koala bear. So Koala Insulation Phoenix right here. 602-878-8646. 602-878-8646. Okay. So we got that kind of out of the way, what that attic analysis is, and I'll go over that again here in a few minutes. But I also want to talk about some of the specials that we have, and then we're going to talk about kind of the science of an attic. Real quick, I'll give you a quick rundown on the specials, and we'll dive into it a little bit more later in the show. So specials, we have $100 off the solar attic fans. So if you do need a solar attic fan or two, typically most houses need between one and two fans, $100 off of each of those solar attic fans if you call from the radio show. So when you do call, whatever the special, so we're going to do the free attic analysis first, and then you'll be locked into all of the specials. So if you did need, maybe you need insulation and ventilation, you get the deal on both. If you just needed the ventilation, I'll get you $100 off each solar attic fan. If you don't need anything, it was a free attic analysis, and we'll say, hey, give us a call back in 3 or 4 years, and we'll do another evaluation, make sure nothing's changed. So it's pretty simple. As far as insulation, if you do need insulation, we have a couple promotions. We have a free stairway insulator. And what if we do insulation? And what that is that's where we get the attic access from between going in your, from your conditioned space into the attic space. So if we've got a pull down ladder, it could be a hatchway. It could be a walk in door. We have insulators that are going to insulate that door and stop air movement from going in between each of the spaces. So with that, you're going to get a free stairway insulator. We call it a stairway insulator, even though it may be just a hatch or something like that. So they're called a Draftmaster. So we'll get you that free insulator. And then also, if we do insulation, we include free attic analysis, free attic fresh. So it's a pre-treatment. It goes over your old insulation. It disinfects and deodorizes the old attic insulation. So a lot of times, instead of necessarily needing to do a removal, we can do the attic fresh. And that's, like I said, it's going to disinfect and deodorize the attic. So if you've had any critters, squirrels, rats, something like that, mice, where they've urinated up there, we can put the attic fresh in there and it'll disinfect that. But it will also kill the odor causing issue. So we do that pretty typically on all of our insulation projects, because what we don't want to do is put insulation on top of your old insulation and realize, oh my gosh, the old insulation was contaminated. We either needed to do the attic fresh or do a removal. So we just do the attic fresh, and then that usually solves the problem. We don't need to necessarily do the removal. And if it's real bad, we're going to recommend a removal. We'll spray the attic fresh over the sheetrock and it'll be like brand new construction, and we'll put all new insulation in again. So if you've had that situation where you're like, the pest control company maybe has come out and told you, hey, you've had some critters up here, we need to do a removal, our pricing is going to be fantastic. We're very, very competitive on removals. And really, it's not that expensive. It's nothing to worry about. We do that. We come out with gas-powered machines, and we'll suck all the old insulation out. We have 12-foot bags that the stuff gets blown into, and we haul it all off, and we'll do the attic fresh. We can do an air seal, and we'll put all new insulation there and bring it up to code. So that's kind of part of all the different things. So if we do insulation, you get a free stairway insulator, free attic fresh. We put rulers in your attic every 100 square feet. What that does is make sure we're putting the right amount of insulation in there. So we want to get you the maximum energy savings over time. So we call that the Koala way. We do some things a little bit different because we understand a customer, they pull the trigger and say, let's get my attic fixed. I want to be done with this. I don't want to revisit the project, because I hate revisiting a project as me as a homeowner as well. If I say, hey, I need to get my windows replaced, and then they come out and replace the windows, and then 6 months later I have a problem with the windows, or they didn't do all of the windows, or they ordered the wrong ones. It's like, it's so frustrating. So we really focus on, let's do the job right the first time and we're done with it. So we have a lot of checks and balances and systems in our operations. So when we come out, rest assured, we're going to get the job done right the first time. So that's kind of the Koala way. All right. I promised to give out a couple, talk about kind of the science of an attic. I'm going to do that, but let me give out the phone number one more time before we do that. 602-878-8646. 602-878-8646. So that's our number for that free attic analysis. Some people call us and say, hey, I just want to get two solar attic fans. When can you do it? But that's our phone number. Give us a call. We'll get you straight. We'll get you on the schedule, and we'll get you taken care of. All right. I want to kind of talk about the science of an attic. How does this all work? Like, what is the problem with an attic space? Why do I need more insulation? Why do I need ventilation? Why do I even have an attic in the first place? So there's some reasons why we actually have an attic space. Some people think it's just to run the ductwork through there from the air conditioner. Maybe it's a place to store some stuff up in our attic. It's a terrible place to store stuff because it does get so hot up there. But that's kind of why they think there's an attic. There's actually a reason we have what we call an attic space. So when the sun's energy hits a roof or any object, that's called radiant energy. So that radiant energy hits your roof, And then that conducts through that roof, and now that's conductive energy, and now it's heating up your attic space. So that the reason we have that attic is so that we can vent the attic properly, and we can move the air out of the attic. So we bring air in through the soffit vents, pull the heat out of the top, and we keep circulating the air. So as that radiant energy keeps hitting the roof, we're exchanging the air in the attic fast enough that the temperatures don't keep climbing throughout the day and get hotter and hotter and hotter. So it's kind of interesting. If we look at a morning temperature in Phoenix, say, we get up and it's 90 degrees. We go outside, it's 90 degrees outside. And we were to go in our attic at 9 in the morning. It's like, well, it's only like 90, 95 degrees in here. It's not bad. And then it's 100 degrees, 110 degrees in the afternoon. And now all of a sudden, the attic temperature is 170. It's like, why did it get so hot? What's the difference? It's because we weren't getting enough air exchanges per hour. So the heat builds on top of it. We call it a stacking effect, where the heat just gets hotter and hotter and hotter because it's building. The reason it's building is because we're not getting the air exchanges. Once we get the air exchanges per hour, the heat doesn't stack and it doesn't build on top of each other. So that's how we keep the kind of the temperature kind of static, kind of neutral to what the outside temperature is. So we're really shooting to be within 10 to 15, maybe 20 degrees of the outside temperature. It depends on the soffit vents, depends how much ventilation we put in. But we definitely want to take 30 or 40, 50 degrees of heat out of your attic space and take that heat load off of the insulation. So that's why we actually have an attic, is for that radiant energy from the sun. It's going to hit an object, which your roof is the first thing between the sun and the earth. And then with that radiant energy is going to conduct into the attic space, and we want to air exchange that. So when we do that, we control those temperatures. The second thing we have in an attic space is the insulation. So that's on the attic floor. So the attic is heating up. Now we're going to do the best we can to control those attic temperatures, take that heat load off. And then, but the insulation is going to be that last line of defense. So even in a perfect world, say the attic was 115, 120 degrees. Well, if the inside of the house is 70, 75 degrees, we still could have 30 or 40 degrees of temperature differential between what's in the attic and what's inside of the house. So the better the insulation is, the more that heat can hold back. And I always say, kind of think of that as to a point, because what we don't want to do is have 3 feet of insulation in there and then let the attic get to 170 degrees, because all that's going to do is fill up that air, that insulation with heat. And then the sun goes down and it's 11, 12 o'clock at night. And you're like, how come the air conditioner, honey, why isn't the air conditioner shut off? It's because all the energy is coming out of the insulation now into the house. So we need to have good insulation and good ventilation, and that solves the kind of the issue. All right, so let me go over the attic analysis again, and then I've got some questions that we've had emailed in over the week, and I kind of hit on some of those. It's kind of interesting to kind of look at some of this, kind of what people are thinking, and then I can give you some examples of some houses that we've done to kind of put this in perspective, because this pays for itself so fast. Like, insulation and ventilation are really the number one thing you can do to your house as far as efficiency, as far as getting that return on investment, because it's not a big cost to do it. And you get all this money back, you get the tax credits, and then we also lower these energy costs. So you get all of your money back, plus you get a benefit of your house is more comfortable. A lot, I would say 80% of our customers say, if you just make my house more comfortable, I don't even care about saving money, my energy bills. I just need this house to be more comfortable. Other customers will say, well, I don't care if it's more comfortable. I just want to save much money, my energy bills. And I'm like, that's the beauty of what we do, is you get both. So you get more efficiency and more comfort when we do these attic projects. So let me give out the number, and then I'll talk about this attic analysis. So 602-878-8646, 602-878-8646. So that's our direct number right here. Give us a call. We'll take the call today, and we'll take the call. Like I said, if it goes to voicemail, that means we're on the line with another customer. Just leave your information, and then we'll get back with you in a few minutes. Let me check with our producer, Sam, how many calls we got on that first break. Danny, how many calls did we get on that first break? How many of these we have left? We started with 10. Okay, so we had 4 calls then when I first gave out that phone number the first time. So we got 6 of these deals left. Let me mark this down. So the reason we only do 10 of these a week is this kind of fills in our schedule, and these are special deals that we do on the radio. So it's a better deal than you normally would get if you found us on Google, or if you just did a search or something like that. Yeah, that's our normal deal. But the radio show, we actually do a promotion, and it kind of drives our business. It gets some brand recognition. That's why we do the radio. But we do offer a special deal when you do call from the radio. So make sure you do give us a call. We have 6 of those deals left. 602-878-8646. 602-878-8646, and that's for the free attic analysis. If you do need anything after the free attic analysis, then you get all those specials that I was referring to, and I'll go over those again in a few minutes. But you will be locked into the deals, but the first thing to do is to start with the free attic analysis, because you may not even need anything. That's what I don't like to spend a lot of time on the deals, because we do have great deals, but you may or may not need anything. So we have to start with the free attic analysis. I always tell customers, you know, they'll call and I'm like, they want me to give them a quote over the phone. It's like, I can't really give you a quote because I can't see your house from here. I don't know what you need. You know, do you need 4 inches of insulation? Do you not need any? I don't know. I haven't looked at the house yet. So give us a call for that free attic analysis and we'll start there and kind of go from there. So for the free attic analysis, we're going to look at that insulation, make sure the insulation is still intact and it's in good condition that you have. And then we can just add to the top of it. And that's kind of typical. Like I said, we will let you know if it does need removed. And I will tell you, if it does need removed, it's because it does need removed. We are not trying to sell removals. Obviously, it's super hot in these attics, especially this time of year. If you don't need a removal, we're not selling you a removal. We're not here to sell you anything. I have a slogan. It's always be helping. We're here to help you and then see what you need and kind of go from there. We're not here to sell you anything. We have plenty of business. So feel free to give us a call. There's no pressure. We have no high pressure sales at all. It's not even really a sales pressure. It's really more of a consultation. See what you need. Okay. So give us a call on that. So insulation integrity, we're going to look at the depth of the insulation, see how much you have in there. We're looking between about 10 and 13, 14 inches is where you should be. If you had about 8 inches, we probably would go like, let's go to like 14 inches. That would be an R38. And that's going to do you a great job from now and in the future. So we don't want to just put the very minimum, because if you know, building codes change, if you do sell the house, we want to make sure you're going to pass inspection. So we're going to do it right. Certify the attic, put the insulation rulers in there. So we're going to check that insulation depth. Also going to check that soffit venting. Make sure we have good air intake. Obviously that's super important. And then we'll look at the exhaust ventilation. We want to make sure we're getting air in and air out of these attics. And we want to get that done about 10 times an hour. So take all the air that's in the attic, if you can kind of picture that, all the air that's in your attic, and put it back outside and bring fresh air in. When we do that, this is how we control attic temperatures. Determine if an air seal is beneficial. Maybe need some air sealing, and that would be like around some can lights, any kind of openings. Sometimes we have like where your air vents are coming through the sheetrock. We can air seal around those boxes or the cans. We kind of call them, I call them more of a box, but we can foam seal around that just to keep air from moving from your attic into the conditioned space and vice versa. We don't want air going up and out, or we don't want it coming down and in. So when we air seal it, that can help with that as well. And then just look at the overall attic efficiency, see what's going on up there, make some recommendations, get a measurement on the access. We'll put a draft master in there, insulates that panel or the pull down ladder that goes into the attic space. Make sure that that's taken care of, and that's going to help with drafts. It's going to help with if there's dust coming through that hatchway or that pull down ladder, and it's also going to insulate the door itself. So it makes a big difference, and we include that when we do an insulation project. So a lot of great things happening here. So if you think you want that free attic analysis, let's start with that. We have six of those left. 602-878-8646. So the number again is 602-878-8646. Give us a call now. Like I said, if it's going to voicemail, that just means we're still working today, but there's another customer on the line. We'll leave a voicemail and we'll call you right back, and we'll get you taken care of and get you on the schedule for the next week or so. So we're getting close to the end of the show. So let me just recap real quick the specials and then what the attic analysis is. And then I'll give out the phone number a couple more times right here at the end of the show. So the free attic analysis, we're going to look at the insulation levels, look at the integrity of the insulation, make sure we're good there. Check your soffit venting, make sure your soffit vents are good. Look at that exhaust venting, make sure do we need to add some more solar ventilation? Turbocharge this attic space, make this attic better than it's ever been, make that customer ecstatic, determine if we need to do an air seal, and then just look at the overall attic efficiency. So we're going to do all of that with our free attic analysis. So that's what you're calling for today. I'm going to give out the number for that free attic analysis left. Jenny, how many does we have? We have two of these left? Only two left. So jump on the phone if you want to get this done this week or the week coming up. We'll get you on the schedule. So 602-878-8646, 602 678-8646. This is for Koala Insulation of Phoenix, 602-878-8646. Now, the deals, so there's a couple deals. So basically, we got the tax credits, which are going to go away at the end of the year. So if you're going to think about getting insulation or ventilation, it's a great time to do it.

0: off the solar attic fans, a free stairway insulator, and a free attic fresh treatment if we do insulation. So make sure you say, hey, I heard you on the radio, because we do get calls during the week on the same phone number. But when you do call, say, hey, I heard you on the radio. I heard Tom. He's amazing. We want to get this insulation project done. We want to do our free attic analysis. So make sure you do that. 602-878-8646. 602-878-8646. Now, give us a call. If you just have a question, give us a call. If you're thinking about getting insulation, if you're maybe doing some new construction in the future, we can put you in our CRM so we can keep in contact. We do home shows and things like that. We can tell you what home shows we're going to be at in the future. You can come see us, all of that stuff. So give us a call. We're going to close out the show, but I'm going to give out the number one more time. 602-878-8646. 602-878-8646. 8646, and I'll talk to you next time. Bye-bye.
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0: Phoenix.
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5: 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Tax efficiency isn't just about your portfolio earns. It's how much of that return you actually get to keep.
1: Here's a piece almost nobody explains. Hold certain bonds or bond funds in a regular taxable brokerage account, and they may generate taxable interest every year. That can mean you didn't withdraw the money, you didn't spend the money, it may have automatically reinvested, and you still owe tax on the income.
5: Well, here's where I hit the big buzzer sound. That is not a tax-efficient portfolio. It's lazy advising. We talk about it all the time. That last part should get your attention. You never spent it. You didn't want it. You didn't need it. You never spent it. You may barely have even noticed it, but guess who did notice it, Logan?
1: The IRS. So now compare that with an appreciated stock sitting in the same taxable account. Generally, the increase in value isn't taxed just because the stock went up. You typically recognize the gain when you sell, and long-term gains may receive different tax treatment than ordinary interest income.
5: So same taxable account, folks. You have two different investments. You've got bonds and you got equities or stock. Very different potential tax consequences.
1: This is called asset location, and it's different from asset allocation. Asset allocation asks, how much should I have in stocks, bonds, and other investments? Asset location asks, which account should hold them?
5: At Sun Valley Wealth, we're huge on tax efficiency. So you can have the right investment mix, you know, for your risk tolerance. That's not what we're talking about. You can still have unnecessary tax drag because nobody, your advisor in particular, paid attention to where those investments were placed.
1: And depending on the investor and the type of investment, it may make sense to evaluate whether income-producing assets are better held in tax-deferred or tax-free accounts, while more tax-efficient investments are held in taxable accounts. The point isn't that there's one formula for everybody, actually quite the opposite. The point is that somebody should be doing the analysis.
5: Does that mean we hate bonds? No, there's a place for it. Is it the right place? But here's what you need to ask your advisor. Why are bonds held in this account? Which investments are creating taxable income every year that I don't want or need? Have you looked at asset location, not just allocation? What is the estimated tax drag in my portfolio? By the way, when you come in here, we will show you how much income your portfolio is generating. Shocking.
1: If nobody can answer those questions, or more importantly, if they're unwilling to answer those questions, that's a conversation worth having and a second opinion you might want to get. And remember, your advisory fee doesn't tell you whether the portfolio is tax efficient. If you're paying for ongoing advice, tax efficiency should at least be part of the conversation.
5: Well, because small amounts compound, just like fees. A little unnecessary tax drag every year over 20 or 30 years can become real money that could otherwise been or remained invested, Logan. Fees are the same way. You're overpaying for fees. 10, 20 years, bad thing.
1: Now add RMDs to the picture. Eventually, traditional retirement accounts can require distributions based on the IRS rules. All of you people listening know that, even if you don't need that income to pay your bills.
5: Right, so it's not just about non-qualified accounts. It's about your qualified accounts and paying taxes you don't need. This creates another set of questions for you. How large could your future RMDs become? They could be scary. What can they do to your taxable income? That could be scary. What can they do to affect your Medicare premiums? That could be scary. Are there planning opportunities before RMDs begin? Absolutely. That's when you need to come in now.
1: And that's where Roth conversions may enter the conversation. We talk about this every week. Not because everybody should do one, they shouldn't, but because converting strategically during certain years can potentially reduce the amount left in an account that will later be subject to RMDs. This is a no-brainer conversation here.
5: No, translation, don't wait till the government's formula starts making the decisions before you look at your options.
1: And there's another tax surprise hiding inside some mutual funds. You can own a fund in a taxable account, never sell a single share yourself, and still receive a capital gains distribution generated by activity inside the fund. Think about that.
5: Very mutual funds in a taxable account, folks. A no-no. Come and see us. You don't want mutual funds in your taxable account, which means somebody else made the trades, not you, and you still get a tax bill.
1: And here's how quickly the numbers can get meaningful. Take a hypothetical $400,000 bond allocation generating 4% of taxable interest. That's $16,000 of income in a year before you've withdrawn anything. The actual tax depends on the investments in your individual tax situation, and that's exactly why placement or location matters. And you are listening to Cover Your Assets with Logan and Dawn. 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
5: So here's what we are looking for when you come in, right? What investments are held in which accounts and why? Where taxable income may be getting generated? Where is that coming from? Whether your asset location deserves another look, not just allocation, like Logan said, location. What future required distributions could look like? Or whether Roth conversion planning is worth discussing with your tax professional. So that's what we're looking at.
1: And maybe everything's already positioned appropriately. Great. But you should know why it's positioned that way. Because tax efficiency doesn't necessarily mean changing your entire investment strategy. Sometimes the conversation is simply about whether the investments you already own are sitting in the most appropriate places.
5: Well, same idea with tax loss harvesting. What does that mean? That means we go in, when we want to change allocations, we find losses to offset gains to keep you tax neutral if we can. So in a taxable account, realized investment losses may be used to do that offset. So we want to make sure we follow the rules and we're doing everything just right. But you don't knee-jerk react when you change a portfolio. You need professionals to make sure it's done right.
1: And it's not exactly exciting. Nobody's bragging about tax loss harvesting at a cocktail party. But good planning isn't always exciting. That doesn't take away or diminish that it's good. Sometimes it's simply paying attention to opportunities other people overlook.
5: Now, if you're on a plane and you don't want to talk to somebody next to you, tell them you do tax loss harvesting. Watch how quickly that book becomes super interesting. But let's connect it back to RMDs or required minimum distributions. Those are the forced government distributions as you get older. Asset location doesn't eliminate required distributions, but planning before RMDs begin, including evaluating the Roth conversion strategy, getting the Roth blueprint, that may give you more flexibility later.
1: And this isn't only a conversation for the ultra wealthy. If you've accumulated a meaningful balance in a traditional IRA or 401k, you should understand what those future distributions could look like before they arrive.
5: Yeah, and there's also the legacy piece. Not everybody wants to leave something for their kids and grandkids. Some people do. But under current rules, many non-spouse beneficiaries who inherit traditional retirement accounts, your IRAs, your 401ks, they're inherited them, are subject to the 10-year distribution period, meaning they have 10 years to pay the taxes on that money. So depending on the circumstances, those distributions may create taxable income for the beneficiary at a time they don't want it. Remember, when you die, you might be 90s, your kids might be 60s. They're in their highest earning years, and now you hand them a tax bill, not a clean legacy.
1: Which is why tax planning can extend beyond your own lifetime. If leaving retirement assets to your family is important to you, the conversation should include, what type of account are they inheriting? What distribution rules could apply? What could the tax consequences look like? Is there planning worth considering today?
5: Well, and this isn't about avoiding tax, folks. It's about doing it on your terms and doing it with a professional who knows about tax planning and tax efficiency. And by the way, that's not your CPA. No shade on the CPAs. Their jobs report historical data. Our job is to make sure your portfolio is tax efficient.
1: So ask yourself two questions. Do you know which investments in your portfolio are generating taxable income today? And do you know what your future required distributions could look like?
5: And if the answer is no, it may be time to actually run the numbers, which is what we do. when we do an analysis of a portfolio, not just the fees, we're running the tax numbers. We're going to look for that unnecessary income and apply that towards future compounding growth.
1: Investments don't live in one box, taxes in another, Social Security in another, and your estate plan somewhere down the hall. One decision affects the next. That is why we are opening the phone lines for the first 10 callers for a complimentary 360-degree fiduciary second opinion. We can start with a phone call, a Zoom, or you can come to our North Scottsdale office, whatever works best for you. You do not have to live near where our office is for us to be efficient at our jobs. First, statements on the table. We'll show you what you're paying and look for what your existing plan may be costing you beyond fees. Missed opportunities, tax inefficiencies, overlooked Roth strategies, and the cost of an advisor relationship that's been sitting on autopilot. Second, your investments. 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
5: 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And yes, here you did. You did this. You worked your whole life. You worked for decades. You missed family events. You missed ball games. You sacrificed. And you did all that for what? So you can stare at a bunch of accounts, a lot of money in them, and then live small? That's not how you want to retire.
1: Well, you don't want to spend the rest of your life staring at your account balance, afraid to touch it, because that happens to a lot of people. Income planning isn't simply picking a percentage from a textbook. It's answering some very practical questions. How much can I reasonably spend? Where does my monthly income come from? What happens when markets fall? How do taxes affect the plan? And how do I make this money last for a retirement that could span 20, 30, 40 years?
5: And we build them to do just that, to last that long. But here's the thing. This is where we talk about the 4% rule. And you heard Logan and I talk about this a lot in the past. That's where your advisor is going to tell you lazily, just take 4% out of your portfolio and you'll be fine. You know we don't believe in that. We don't subscribe to that. We're not going to go into the details on why that's a bad idea. It's just a bad idea. But it's a general retirement guideline based on historical markers that don't make sense today. So what do you actually spend? When do you plan to retire? What accounts do you own? What's your tax situation, your Social Security strategy? What's the market going to be doing the year you start taking money out of it? All those are very important.
1: And the 4% rule doesn't know those items.
5: Nope.
1: So there are two ways retirement income planning can go wrong. Everybody worries about the first, running out of money too soon. But there's another one, having enough money and still living smaller than you need because nobody ever gave you confidence around what you could reasonably spend.
5: Look, longevity risk is real. We're living longer. And you when you think about, well, I need this money to last for 20 or 30 or 40 years. We understand that. So your money has a very long job to do.
1: And there's no easy reset at 85. That's why a retirement plan should account for longevity from the beginning, not simply hope and pray the money lasts.
5: But the opposite matters too. Your statement can look fantastic while you're still afraid to book the trip, so or help the grandkids or enjoy the money you spent decades accumulating.
1: And that's why we say this all the time. A balance is not a paycheck. You can't walk into Safeway and hand the cashier your investment statement. Your assets have to be turned into usable income somehow. And as I've said, there isn't a little fairy that does that for you.
5: And preferably, you thought about that before you need the money, right? So a real income plan should help you understand these things. What income do you need? What income is already guaranteed? What is your baseline, we call that? What gap does your portfolio need to fill? Which accounts can you draw from and when? And how that strategy changes over time. Very important.
1: And without that framework, retirement can become reactive. Need $10,000? Sell something. Need another $5,000? Sell something else. And suddenly the market, not your plan, is determining where your paycheck comes from. That's a slippery slope.
5: Well, it's really important during a down market, folks. If the money you need from current expenses is sitting entirely in investments that have fallen down 20 or 30%, you may be faced with selling at exactly the time you don't want. A rule here at Sun Valley Wealth, you never realize a loss. You never sell for a loss. You don't have to.
1: And that's a sequence of returns risk. Losses early in retirement combined with ongoing withdrawals can have a very different impact than those same losses occurring later.
5: Well, which is why income planning should happen before the bad market arrives. That's what we do.
1: And none of this means you have to choose between enjoying retirement and leaving a legacy. Those are both planning goals. The job is to determine what your lifestyle requires first, then understand what may remain for your children, grandchildren, or the causes and charities you care most about.
5: And folks, retirement spending is not a straight line. So think about the early years. We call those the go-go years. Those are years you're going to have fun. You're going to spend a lot of money and have a great time. You got the slow-go years. You're like late 70s to 80s. You got your no-go years. So it has to be built to account for the type of spending you're going to be doing.
1: And you may want to travel more, entertain more, and finally do some of the things you've been wanting to do. And it matters when you want to do that. So later, spending patterns may change, as Don just said. So why would we automatically assume you'll spend exactly the same way at 65, 75, and 85? Your income plan should reflect your life, not force your life to fit a formula.
5: Yeah, and Social Security, folks, belongs right in the middle of this conversation. So when you claim it affects the benefit you receive. So that decision should be coordinated with the rest of your income plan, not by itself in a silo.
1: And for married couples, survivor benefits matter too. This isn't just about maximizing one check. It's about looking at both spouses and understanding how the income picture may change when only one of you is left. And you are listening to Cover Your Assets with Logan and Dawn. If this is resonating with you and you want to understand where your income is going to come from in retirement, call or text 480-CONSULT. That's 480-CONSULT. If you like the numbers, 480-266-7858. You can also go to sunvalleywealth.com/contact, schedule an appointment directly into our calendar on the left-hand side. On the right-hand side, put in some information. 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Also, if you want to join us for Avoiding the Retirement Tax Trap, our complimentary conversation on keeping more of what you've earned, choose a session, join us for breakfast, October 24th, RSVP, sunvalleywealth.com/register.
5: So when we do that income map, we're going to look at your anticipated retirement spending, your Social Security and pension income, and the gap that your portfolio needs to fill, the income gap. So, and where that income comes from is very important, folks. So if, by the way, if your current plan already answers those questions, great. But let me ask you this. Do you even have an income plan? Has your advisor presented an income plan, a sustainable plan that doesn't kill you off at 85? Big questions.
1: And if your current plan already answers those questions clearly, great. We'll tell you that. If it doesn't, at least you'll know which pieces deserve another look. So what does an actual income roadmap look like? We start with the income you can reasonably count on. We said this a moment ago, Social Security, a pension if you have one, and compare that with your essential expenses.
5: Well, then we look at everything above that, right? Your travel, your entertainment, your golf, your golf and beer fund, we call it. You got home projects you want to remodel? Are you going to help family? You want to help grandkids with college, large purchases? So things that you actually want retirement to include.
1: And then comes the important part. Where does the money come from? Instead of making that decision from scratch every month, you create a withdrawal strategy across the accounts you own.
5: Well, because we talk about this every day. Different accounts have different jobs. Different dollars do different things. They got to be allocated appropriately.
1: Money needs a job or it gets lazy and it underperforms. So one way to visualize it is with buckets, right? So near-term money, funds intended for upcoming spending and emergencies. Mid-term money, assets positioned for needs farther down the road. Long-term money, assets invested with a longer time horizon and growth in mind.
5: Well, we call this the bucket strategy, but here's the thing. We want to make sure our clients are never nervous about the stock market with their income plan. That's what's very important. The idea is simple. You don't want every dollar you might need next year completely dependent on what the stock market happens to be doing next year.
1: And inflation matters. If you need $8,000 a month today, that same $8,000 may not buy the same lifestyle 10 or 20 years from now. So the plan needs to consider future purchasing power, not just today's expenses.
5: And we build in inflation, our income plan. We put up on the big board for 20, 30, 40 years. You see your money growing. So markets do matter. There'll be good years and bad years. A thoughtful plan, which is what we put together, can include predetermined guardrails. So ways to adjust spending, ways to adjust your risk tolerance, and different kinds of accounts that account for market decline.
1: That's a goal. So we want fewer surprises, fewer decisions made under pressure, and your plan shouldn't be written once and shoved into a drawer, never looked at again. Retirement changes. Timelines change. Markets change. Your spending changes. Your health and family circumstances can change. So the roadmap gets revisited.
5: And a question, are we still on track? Has our spending changed? That's why we meet quite frequently with our clients, especially when they're on income plans. So do withdrawals need to come from somewhere different this year? So our plans are action plans. They're active. They're moving. We are doing things every quarter, every year inside these plans to help our clients with that longevity issue. So you have to pay attention to this, folks. You can't fire and forget it.
1: And that's planning, right? So because growing money and turning accumulated money into retirement income are two different jobs. Accumulation asks, how much can I build? Retirement asks, how do I use what I built without losing sight of tomorrow?
5: Yeah, and if you decide, a lot of people do, to work part-time for a few years, great. The plan can incorporate that. So retirement doesn't have to mean flipping a switch from full paycheck and working full-time on Friday to zero income on Monday.
1: And you want to ask yourself three questions, right? Where does next month's income come from? What happens to my income during the next major market decline? And how much can I reasonably spend without constantly wondering if I'm spending too much?
5: Well, and if you can't answer those questions, your account balance alone isn't giving you the information you need, and your advisor might be failing you.
1: Because the point of all the years of working, saving, sacrificing, missing family events wasn't simply to build the biggest number possible.
5: No, it was to build a life you could actually afford to enjoy, folks.
1: And to enjoy beyond, right? There's one question underneath almost every conversation we have with someone approaching retirement, and it's, am I going to be okay? Let's answer it. That's why we are opening the phone lines for the first 10 callers for a complimentary, no obligation, fiduciary second opinion. We'll start however you're comfortable, via phone call, Zoom, or in our office. Bring us your statements. We'll identify what you're paying in fees, what the current relationship may be costing you in opportunities that aren't being addressed, particularly taxes, Roth planning, risk, and income. Next, we'll assess your investments and your current risk tolerance. Not what you checked on a questionnaire decades ago. Where are you today? When will you need this money? And is the portfolio you have actually designed for that? Next, we'll analyze Social Security for you and your spouse if applicable, and we'll help evaluate when those benefits may make the most sense. Already collecting? We'll look at how to put that income to work within the plan, and then we're going to answer the question. Ding, ding, ding, ding. 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We'll project your income, assets, and retirement decades into the future beyond age 100. 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
5: Welcome back to Cover Your Assets with Logan and Don, brought to you by Sun Valley Wealth. Sitting across from me with an intense stare is Logan Marcus. Why? She's an attorney. She's an investment advisor. She's a double fiduciary. She takes this very seriously. I'm Don Spini, your other fiduciary advisor. Also very serious. We're the managing partners here at Sun Valley Wealth in Arizona. And so here's the challenge, right? Pull out your statement and look at what you're paying for financial advice, if you can even find it, first of all. And ask yourself, what did my advisor actually do for me this year?
1: Not whether the market went up, not whether your account balance changed, you know Don's ham sandwich comment. What did your advisor or their team actually do?
5: Well, the ham sandwich could have made you money in the markets, is what Logan's talking about the last 3 years. So, because ongoing advice, remember, you're paying for a service. Ongoing advice means ongoing advice, right? And that can include...
1: It's not that hard to understand.
5: That's what it means. Reviewing your investments and risk, rebalancing when appropriate. When's the last time your portfolio changed? Update your retirement income plan. Do you have one?
1: Do you even have one?
5: Right. Discussing Social Security and Social Security timing. Looking for tax planning opportunities. Everybody has tax planning opportunities, folks. Reviewing beneficiaries and estate planning needs. Adjusting the plan when your life changes.
1: And your life's absolutely going to change. You know that. Retirement gets closer. Kids grow up. Grandkids arrive. You change jobs. You inherit money. A spouse dies. Your income changes. Your goals change. Right. So your financial plan shouldn't be sitting frozen in time while everything around it changes.
5: Nope. And here's another good question. When was the last time your portfolio was intentionally reviewed or changed? Now, I'm not talking about...
1: Not just for nothing.
5: Yeah, not just because the markets moved. Because somebody looked at your situation and decided something needed attention.
1: Sometimes the right answer is not to change anything, right? And we get that. Sometimes less is more. Activity for the sake of activity, or as I call it, pushing the peas around on the plate like little kids do when they want dessert. Your advisor just wants to seem like they're doing something. They're going to make a couple changes so that you kind of just wait for a few months to ask them what's going on. Because it looks like they're doing something, right? Activity for the sake of activity isn't good management either. But there should be a reason behind the decision.
5: Exactly. I mean, we reviewed it and determined no change was appropriate is very different from nobody looked at it.
1: And your risk deserves the same conversation. So the amount of market risk you were comfortable taking at 40 will be very different when you're 62 and retirement's 3 years away, or 75 or 80 or 30.
5: Because there's two major phases of your life when it comes to your money. The accumulation phase and then the living off the money phase. And those are very different situations that require different specialties.
1: And then there are the fees themselves. So don't stop at the advisor.
5: Oh, here we go.
1: Depending on what you own, there may also be fund expense ratios.
5: I didn't know those were even in there. Oh my gosh, I don't see them on my statement.
1: Internal investment expenses, annuity or insurance related costs, trading or other account expenses. That doesn't automatically mean those fees are bad. The question is much simpler. Do you know what you're paying and do you understand what you're receiving in return? And most importantly, do you know why you're in those allocations?
5: Well, and because percentages can sound small. Dollars make them real. So if you're paying 1% on a $1 million portfolio, folks, that's $10,000 a year. Over 20 years, that's $200,000. It really adds up. So it's perfectly reasonable to ask, what am I receiving for that $10,000?
1: You're going to insert the crickets here. Here are four questions I'd ask. What did you do for me during the last 12 months? When did you last review my risk and investment allocation? What planning have you done beyond managing the portfolio? Think income planning. What am I paying in total, not just your advisory fee?
5: Now, see, a good advisor welcomes those questions. You're not picking a fight. You're asking someone you pay to explain the value they provide.
1: And there may be a great answer. Maybe your advisor is doing tax planning, retirement projections, income planning, rebalancing, and coordinating with your CPA and any other people that it's relevant for you to talk to. Fantastic, then. I doubt it.
5: Then you know what you're paying for.
1: Right, but if you've been paying an ongoing advisory fee for years and you genuinely don't know what ongoing work is being done, that deserves a conversation. And to be honest with you, where we usually see this come up and why we get so many calls from people is because their advisors aren't doing enough.
5: Well, and let's talk about loyalty. Come over here. We may need a hug. Let's talk about loyalty because this comes up constantly. Maybe you've been with a guy for 10, 15, or 20
1: or
5: years.
1: Gal.
5: That relationship matters, right? I get that.
1: Longevity by itself doesn't answer whether the relationship still fits your needs today. You can appreciate a relationship from afar and still periodically evaluate it.
5: Yeah, your retirement deserves that kind of attention. Yeah.
1: And in a minute, we're going to go into more about what that attention is. And you are listening to Cover Your Assets with Logan and Dawn. 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
5: 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There are good advisors out there, folks. We're not saying there isn't. So this isn't about assuming otherwise. It's about knowing the answer instead of guessing.
1: Yeah, bring your statements. We'll help you look at what you're paying, what investments you own, how your portfolio is allocated, whether your risk still fits your situation now, not 20 years ago, and what financial planning is or isn't happening around the investments.
5: Right. And what do you own? Plenty of people can tell us their account balance, have no idea what actually is inside the account.
1: It's about knowing the answer instead of guessing. So what does the review actually look like? We start with the statements, account by account. Then we'll look at the allocation and the risk. How much is in stocks? How much is in bonds or fixed income? How much is sitting in cash? How concentrated are you? Are you diversified? Not just only in your stock portfolio, but across asset classes. And does that mix still make sense for where you are today?
5: And again, folks, an unchanged portfolio isn't automatically a bad portfolio, but it can be very scary if you've been sitting in the same portfolio for 5, 10, or 15 years. Sometimes doing nothing is right, but don't you want to know the answer?
1: Well, also, if your life has changed dramatically and your assets haven't, that could be an issue. But it should be an intentional decision on your advisor's part and an informed decision on yours.
5: Right. And then it comes back to when we look at the fees. Advisory fees are usually only one line of the conversation. We want to understand the overall cost of the investments and services you're receiving. Man, when we do the hidden fee report, Logan, that blows people's minds.
1: And then comes the bigger question. Where is the planning? Another cricket moment. Because an investment portfolio is only one piece of retirement.
5: Now, we want to know whether somebody has also talked to you about your retirement income, taxes, Social Security, things you've been talking about, your required minimum distributions, how they play into your income plan, Roth conversions, your beneficiaries, estate planning, changes to your family or your life. These are important things going on all the time.
1: Because, listen, if you're paying for comprehensive financial advice, the conversation should probably extend beyond, here's how your account performed this quarter.
5: Again, performance matters. Don't get us wrong. We're trying to get great performance as well, but so does everything surrounding the portfolio.
1: But here's another simple test. Think about the biggest financial or life change you've had during the last few years. Did your advisor know about it? Did you call them to talk through it with them ahead of time? Did you discuss whether it changed the plan? We have clients call us about things that are not investment related, not financial related all the time because we've become confidants. We've become their trusted advisor on all things. Maybe not even financial related because you may not know what is related financially in our mind.
5: Maybe you retired. Maybe you changed jobs. Maybe you lost a spouse. Maybe you received an inheritance. Maybe your kids became financially independent.
1: And all those things should change the financial picture. And that's when ongoing advisory relationships matter. And that's also why we don't like the idea that an advisor needs to constantly trade on an account to prove they're working.
5: Exactly. Remember, more activity doesn't automatically mean more value. Sometimes the value is recognized that the portfolio is appropriately positioned, doing exactly what it's supposed to be doing, and leaving it alone.
1: Your advisor may tell you what their fee is. That's not necessarily the same thing as what the relationship is costing you. And that is why we are opening the phone lines for the first 10 callers for a complimentary top-to-bottom fiduciary second opinion. We can start with a phone call, we can meet via Zoom, or you can sit down with us in our office. Bring us your statements, we'll look at the fees. But we're also looking for the costs that don't necessarily appear on a statement. Missed Roth conversions, tax inefficiencies, unmanaged risk, missed planning opportunities, and years spent with nobody coordinating your retirement. Next, we'll evaluate your asset allocation and current risk. What are you invested in? Why are you invested in it? And does it still make sense? Your life isn't set it and forget it. Neither is risk. Next, we'll do a deep dive on Social Security for you and your spouse, if applicable, looking at when it may make sense to claim those benefits and how those benefits interact with one another. If you're already receiving Social Security, we'll look at how that money fits into your income strategy. Next, we'll create your customized lifetime income plan and put the numbers right in front of you up on the big screen. We're projecting decades into the future and beyond age 100 because we're not going to arbitrarily kill you off at 85 just to make the math work like everybody else. 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
5: 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Estate planning really is about something much simpler, having your wishes documented and making things easier for the people you love.
1: And depending on your circumstances, that conversation may include documents such as a revocable living trust, a will, financial power of attorney, healthcare power of attorney, HIPAA authorization, beneficiary designations. And some of those documents matter while you're still alive, and that's what people forget.
5: Well, exactly. So powers of attorney and healthcare documents can identify, like, who you want acting on your behalf if you're unable to handle certain financial or medical matters yourself. You're incapacitated. You're not dead, but you still need help.
1: Which is why this isn't something you want to start thinking about during the emergency itself.
5: Right.
1: So, you know, these documents generally need to be created while you have the legal capacity to make those decisions. So the time to have the conversation is before you need the documents.
5: As I say, you can't buy fire insurance on a smoking house, right?
1: Right.
5: So you want to get this done well in advance. And by the way, you don't need $20 million estate to be thinking about this. You got to ask yourself a couple questions. Do I own a home? Do I have investment accounts? Do I have children? Is there someone I would want to help make decisions for me? Do I care who receives my property when I'm gone? These are important things. Don't you want that clean when you can't make the decision for yourself?
1: Yeah, and here's the thing. If you answered yes to any of these, estate planning is at least a conversation worth having with the appropriate professionals. And once your children turn 18, there's another conversation. They're legally adults. Parents don't automatically have the same access or decision-making authority they had when their child was a minor, which is why families may want to discuss basic healthcare and financial authorization documents for adult children, powers of attorney, including kids heading off to college. We have a lot of clients who do that.
5: Yeah, well, and if you have minor children, guardianship planning is another important piece. A will can be used to nominate the person you would want to consider as guardian if something happened to both parents.
1: The theme here is pretty simple, okay? Make your wishes known while you're here to make them known. Not that hard.
5: No. But now let's get to the mistake we really want to talk about today. Believing the job is automatically finished because you signed the estate planning documents. Buzzer sound.
1: Because with a trust, signing the document and funding the trust are two different things, and this distinction is imperative to understand.
5: Yep, and funding sounds complicated. It's not. It's really easy. It just means making sure the assets are intended to work with the trust and are properly titled or otherwise coordinated with the estate plan. We do this for our clients, but that's the funding process, and that's bringing the assets inside the trust.
1: And depending on the asset and the plan, and we talked about this, we're calling this bringing this inside the wall.
5: Right.
1: So depending on the asset and the plan, that may mean reviewing how your home is titled, how bank and brokerage accounts are titled, beneficiary designations, retirement accounts, life insurance, other significant property.
5: And that's really where people get tripped up. They did the hard part. They met with someone, they signed some documents, they got them notarized, they walk out with a beautiful binder and they put it on the shelf and they think, oh good, I'm all protected. No, wrong.
1: And that beautiful binder on the shelf became a very expensive, very potentially dangerous paperweight. Nobody ever checked whether the assets themselves were coordinated with the plan.
5: Well, that matters because different assets transfer in different ways, folks. Some pass by title, some pass by beneficiary designation, some may be governed by a trust or a will.
1: Which is exactly why the documents and the assets need to be looked at together. You don't want one part of the plan saying one thing while an account designation or title points somewhere else.
5: Right, and beneficiary designations deserve special attention. We talk about this a lot. Retirement accounts and life insurance, for example, commonly pass according to their beneficiary designations, regardless of what you wanted to have happen with that money.
1: And think about this. This should be like a beacon goes off for you. If you filled them out, beneficiary designations 15 years ago, haven't looked at it since, look at it. Marriage, divorce, births, deaths, and other life changes can all be reasons to review the plan.
5: Did you get mad at your kids? Do you want to disinherit
1: someone on
5: the
1: outs this week?
5: Somebody could. So estate planning isn't just, do I have a trust? The better questions you want to ask, are my documents current, number one? Are my assets coordinated with them? Did my advisor help me with that or did my attorney? And if you don't remember any of those people doing that, then your assets are probably not properly in the trust. Are my beneficiaries current? Has anything significant changed since I created the trust?
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5: So maybe everything is already exactly where it needs to be, and that'd be great. But again, you want some clarity. And what Logan and I say about income planning or your investment strategy or your estate plan, don't you want to know?
1: And we'll help you look at things like how your home is titled. We'll look that up for you. We're not going to charge you for that. How your accounts are registered, we can help you with that. Your current beneficiary designations, also something we do. Whether the assets intended for your trust appear to be coordinated with it, we can help you with that. Whether anything deserves follow-up with your estate planning person. And if something appears to need attention, you'll know what questions to take to the appropriate professional. Now let's talk about the estate planning process itself, because people hear the word estate plan and immediately picture months of appointments, lots of paperwork, and something super onerous.
5: Yeah, and doesn't necessarily have to feel that way. First, the first step is understanding your family, your assets, and what you actually want the plan to accomplish. The process for us is very easy. We have a simple meeting. The documents are done. You come in and receive the documents.
1: Who should make financial decisions if you can't? Who should make healthcare decisions? Who receives your assets? Who should handle things after you're gone if you have minor children? Whom would you want nominated as a guardian?
5: Yeah, so those are the real decisions. The documents are how these decisions get memorialized. These documents speak for you when you're incapacitated or when you're gone.
1: And after the documents are properly prepared and executed, follow through matters. So if a home is supposed to be associated with the trust, has the deed work been handled appropriately? If accounts need attention, has that happened? Was there any follow-up? Are the beneficiary designations consistent with the overall plan? Or do they have a spouse who you haven't seen in 25 years because you've already had two different spouses after them?
5: And that's why we stay on top of this. Your advisory team needs to be the one to handle the funding of the trust and the beneficiary designation. So that's the part we don't want to forget. Don't just hand somebody a binder and say, good luck. Because your estate plan and your financial plan shouldn't live completely different worlds, not in separate silos. They need to work together.
1: Your advisor should at least understand what accounts you own, how they're titled, who the beneficiaries are, what your estate planning goals are, and when something changes, that may warrant another conversation with the person who drafted these documents for you, if it's not your advisor. Understand, we have things changing for our clients all the time. Spouses pass away. People lose jobs. They need to update these documents, and we are the first call when someone has questions about their accounts.
5: Yeah. Now, think about how much can change just in 10 years, right? You buy or sell a home, a child gets married, a grandchild arrives, somebody dies, you move to another state, your financial situation changes.
1: And your estate plan may deserve another look when your life changes. That doesn't necessarily mean rebuilding the whole thing every few years.
5: No. Sometimes the review simply confirms that the existing plan still reflects what you want. Other times it identifies something you can discuss with your attorney or we can fix for you.
1: That's a much better conversation to have on an ordinary Tuesday afternoon than during a family crisis. Wouldn't you agree?
5: Absolutely. Because the point isn't the binder with the documents. The point is the people the binder is supposed to help.
1: So your family shouldn't have to guess what you wanted, who you wanted in charge, where everything is, whether the beneficiaries are current, or whether the assets were even coordinated with the plan to begin with. And if you don't have an estate plan at all, don't assume you need to be extraordinarily wealthy before you start the conversation. A home, retirement savings, children, people you care about, these are pretty ordinary things, and planning for them is pretty ordinary too. Here's a question I want you to think about. What is staying exactly where you are costing you doing nothing? If you have an estate plan or not, it may be time to get a second opinion and make sure everything is pointing exactly where you want it to go. That's why we are opening the phone lines for the first 10 callers for a complimentary fiduciary second opinion. We can start with a phone call, we can start with a Zoom, or you can come sit down with us in our office. It does not matter where you are physically located. We are just as efficient. Bring us your statements. We're going to show you what you're paying your current advisor and, more importantly, what you're getting for it. Because the bigger cost may not be the fee. It may be the tax opportunity nobody caught, the Roth conversion nobody discussed, the excess risk nobody noticed, or the income planning nobody ever did. Next, we're going to dissect your asset allocation. Are you still invested for the person you were 10, 20, 30 years ago? Your risk tolerance isn't set it and forget it. Your money should reflect your life now and what you're going to need it to do in retirement. Next, we'll analyze Social Security for you and your spouse, if applicable, and look at different claiming ages and how those benefits fit into the bigger picture. Already collecting those benefits? Great. Then let's determine the most effective use for that income. Next comes the big question. Are you going to be okay? We're going to build a customized lifetime income plan and put your actual numbers up on our big screen. We're going to go decades into retirement and beyond age 100 to show you our plan for your income to last as long as you do while accounting for inflation and leaving a legacy if that's important to you. 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
2: 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By contacting Sun Valley Wealth, you may be provided information regarding the purchase of insurance products. Information presented on this program is believed to be factual and up to date, but we do not guarantee its accuracy, and it should not be regarded as a complete analysis of the subjects discussed. Discussions and answers to questions do not involve the rendering of personalized investment advice, but are limited to the dissemination of general information. A professional advisor should be consulted before implementing any of the options presented.
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8: Any examples used are for illustrative purposes only and do not take into account your particular investment objectives, financial situation, or needs, and may not be suitable for all investors. 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

0: like you optimize their income, reduce their tax risk, and reach financial freedom. 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Here are your hosts, Anthony Correo and J.R. Rochford.
1: Here we are, your hosts, Anthony Correo, J.R. 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And we're aware the last thing you need is another money show, but we appreciate you being here. This episode's a little bit different. JR's on vacation. Sam Davis, our lovely producer, is co-hosting with me. And we actually recorded this at the end, the intro at the end, because we just kind of started chatting and we recorded it and you guys get to listen. So enjoy the show. We talked about Hugging Face, right? Because we talked, or JR mentioned it a few weeks ago, and then it became bigger news and you brought it up again like last week, right?
2: Yes, that has started to come across my desk. And if people haven't heard about that, basically it's the end of the world, you know, in a headline. AI, you know, Hugging Face is like a machine learning company, from what I understand. And they've been studying AI and putting them through different tests to try and advance them to do, you know, different things, because that's should be what we want AI to do, right? Is do tasks that we can't do or we don't but want to.
1: They were just a victim, right? Like it was these other AI companies running tests and then they decided, like the AI itself internally picked that company and went after it. Is that what it was? Because I don't think this was like a formal planned thing. It was just like...
2: What I understand is that, and I'll pull up some information here. A number of AI agents conspired against the designers of the experiment that they were in. And essentially, they were being scored on how well they did some particular task. And they were conspiring with each other to basically just like pass the test rather than do what they were supposed to be doing.
1: Genius.
2: But
1: that's how I got
2: it. Yeah, exactly. Yeah, it takes you back to algebra class, right? So I'll look up some more information to see where we're at now. But AI is absolutely that up,
1: did you hear about the Google Gemini thing? So what's Gemini just hacked three companies. Yeah, this is another new one where they talked about it. So I guess someone accidentally left a door open. Like it was supposed to be a contained experiment and they left a door open to the open internet, which how that means or, you know, how that happens, I don't know any of that stuff. Yeah. But they definitely downplayed it. They said that the safety measures works. They said that when the AI found out that they were really hacking websites and companies and it wasn't just a part of the experiment, that it stopped itself. Man, I don't know how to know if that's true or not, but that was the article I had read. Or I think I watched it on like Fox or ESPN, CBS, one of those stations.
2: Yeah, I'm looking at
1: it. That was like, we're going to get more and more of those, aren't we?
2: Yeah, this one's from ARStechnica.com on September 21st. The hack took place during a test conducted by cybersecurity firm Irregular. A collection of Gemini models were taking part in a, quote, capture the flag exercise intended to test the AI's cybersecurity capabilities in a closed environment. The AI was instructed to retrieve information from a fake company within this environment. Irregular was not supposed to allow the model to operate outside of its servers, but due to a misconfiguration, Gemini was able to access the internet. So basically, this is the lion getting out of the zoo. It's no longer contained. And I think this is what people are concerned about with like the rapid acceleration. If AI is not acting in human interests, what would it do? And then the other concern is if AI is acting, you know, in line with human interests, but those human interests are enemies. I think those seem to be kind of the two concerns lately with artificial intelligence.
1: And I mean, that's all technology. All technology in the wrong hands is bad technology, right? And I guess, again, same with the you know, Second Amendment stuff. You know, a gun is just a tool. You know, it's how you use it. Same thing with AI. it's interesting because there is, you know, the Industrial Revolution, the dot-com era, like everything was definitely afraid of the jobs that it would be replaced, but in the end, it also created jobs. So I'm still unsure how I think about what I think about all of this. It's a little scary, but I don't know if you just kind of keep a positive, you know, head about it, or, you know, we do like Jer does, but Jer's not here today, so we get to be more positive.
2: Yeah, I mean, I have concerns about what could be done or what could happen. I think AI has like finally crossed the threshold where it's actually got some useful applications now. Even just a couple years ago, if you were trying to use one of these various tools, it could be frustrating. And you find yourself thinking like, oh, I'd just be better off doing this the old way, than trying to teach this, you know, robot how to do what I'd want to do. The bigger concern,
1: like search engines, think of search engines. And it's like, yeah, I get that. I get why you replied the way you replied based on how I searched. But if I was talking to a human, they would actually get the underlying one I'm asking, if that makes sense. And I guess I don't really use AI tools for anything. But on search engines, there's certain things that I can type in where it's like, oh, this actually answers my question. Whereas before it was like, oh, well, here's some links that vaguely have keywords that you're asking. So that part's kind of nice.
2: Yeah. And looking into this Hugging Face situation, it seems like that was similar to the Gemini one, where the agents, which you can think of an AI agent as essentially a program that operates on artificial intelligence, escaped a test environment and started doing real things to real companies and real people that cause problems. And it seems like more and more of these are starting to break containment. And I almost wonder, like, how much of this is really happening? How much of this is actually a problem? And how much of it is more hype to fan the flames on the AI and tech markets right now? Because talking about the dot-com era a minute ago, what came in the dot-com era was the dot-com bust in the market. And when does that happen with AI? It doesn't seem like we've seen it yet at this point. It's all just been speculation, grow, and no sign of turning down yet.
1: Not yet. And we've talked about that. And the bond issue is now everybody's talking about bonds again, and interest rates are going to be what actually crashes the market, which I guess my biggest fear, because not like there's not going to be successful businesses to come out of this AI bubble. You know, it's not necessarily a bubble if there is true infrastructure and stuff coming out of it. Problem is, everything is going up. There's no real rhyme or reason to it. It doesn't have anything to do with the companies actually doing. And they all kind of crash together. So I saw another article about McDonald's, and McDonald's has been dropping. It's at like the lowest it's been in 4 years. It's had some ups and downs, I think, in the 4 years it's been at that piece. But after its big piece, it's down to its like 2022, 2023 values, which is still, if you look at the trajectory of it, is absolutely insane. Just like everything else post COVID. Crazy. Like there's no reason it should be up that high. And what's funny is, because I've said this on the show most of the times, anytime I get portfolios to look at for people, I'm always finding new stuff, and I'm curious, you know, what did it do in 2008? Because my theory thus far has been everything I've found has gone down in 2008. Like there was a bubble, it burst and took out everything with it. It didn't matter if it was a good company or not. This is one of the first stocks I've seen that actually looks like it stayed fairly consistent, if not went up a little bit. Right. You got it pulled up on the screen right now.
2: Back then, I was probably actually eating McDonald's. I don't know the last time I had McDonald's. And it's not that I'm like vehemently opposed to it or anything. It's just if I only eat two or three meals a day, most of the time, I'm not going to choose McDonald's to be one of them. Even if I'm looking for the fast and convenient, that's not my choice. But I'm guessing back then, a lot of people were dealing with financial struggles in their household. And that was one of the cheapest ways to you know, put food on the table for the whole family. I mean, I bet a value meal back then was still like $5 or $6. It's probably double that today.
1: Yeah, that's the whole thing, is McDonald's isn't cheap food anymore. Like, this isn't what it used to be. You get all those, I see all those pop-ups on the internet, and it's like what McDonald's has become. Do you remember like the play places and all the colors and the sweepstakes and toys and the Monopoly incident? But it was like McDonald's now is very, it's very corporate, very straight-laced, very like, you know, it's boring. But
2: maybe I need to check it out. I'm actually only like a few hundred yards away from a McDonald's right now. So, and I pass by it every day and don't think about spinning through.
1: It's cause it's not cheap and easy anymore. It's not great. And it's pretty expensive too.
2: If you're going to spend $10-$12 on a meal, and I don't want to promote any companies, but I'm just going to choose like Chick-fil-A or Chipotle or one of the fast casual options where it's like, all right, I feel like not terrible after I
1: get something for the money.
2: Maybe I need to try McDonald's again. Maybe it's gotten a lot better. I've heard the McRib is back. So
1: that's a recessionary factor, is when they're bringing back the McRib to stay in place.
2: Yeah.
1: That's anytime they need a cash increase. McDonald's is an interesting one too, because I believe most of their, like, their assets isn't even the fast food restaurant anymore. Their assets is the land purchase. Like, they always own the land that the building's on. So I wonder if there will be a transition one day from McDonald's being food to McDonald's just being leasers of land. But I guess they've got franchisees. So franchisees have to lease from someone. So maybe that's where all this value comes from. Cause even though you look at the stock and it's skyrocketed, right? From as about, where was that? 2016. It was about half. So 8 years doubled. And prior to that, you know, steady, slow, steady growth, doing just fine. But the PE ratio is at is like 20, which is standard. You know, you talk to Berkshire Hathaway and Warren Buffett. It was like, yeah, anything over 20 is overvalued. But now, everything is over 20.
2: Yeah. And this isn't stock advice at all, but I think this is an interesting exercise. So talking about the Great Recession, the S&P 500 had a total return of minus 37% in 2008. Imagine just for a moment what minus 37% would look like in your own life, in your own portfolio. But McDonald's, that we're just talking about, went up 8% just looking at that one calendar year.
1: Mm-hmm.
2: Some other companies that performed well during 2008. One of these, I think, is an Arizona-based company, Waste Management. Is that an Arizona-based company? They went up 4%. Dollar Tree went up 61%. Walmart went up 20%.
1: It makes sense. I mean, there were a few. Like I said, it's been very few and far between that I've found anything. Like, this really is the first time that I've handpicked a stock that I noticed that actually went up. But Waste Management's an interesting one.
2: That is, I can't really think of it
1: too lately. I bet they were a dividend stock for the longest time, because they were very static from like the 90s up until the mid 2010s. And since then have pretty much quadrupled. That's crazy.
2: Yeah. The only thing I can think of is they were, you know, just a company that was experiencing growth during that time as they are today. And if you're leaning on Waste Management, that's not exactly something you can cancel, whether you're a business or a resident. And so those essential services, kind of going back to what we talked about in 2020. What was the word that people were throwing around? Was it essential employees or critical employees?
1: Essential workers.
2: Essential workers. But all these things that I'm seeing that went up during the Great Recession, like Dollar Tree, Walmart, Ross, Hasbro, just AutoZone. You know, people aren't going to buy new cars if they're losing their job. They're probably going to fix up the one they have or buy a used car and get it operational.
1: So my question to you, because I'm curious about your input, right? So we just go over 2008 was Great Recession. It was rough on everybody. we've talked about this era right now being called the Silent Depression, where people don't realize how bad things are off because the market's still going up and skyrocketing. And, you know, you forget that the economy and the stock market are two totally different things, but we're seeing people struggle, hearing about all the debt and people being overdue on bills, overdue on rent, overdue on mortgages, credit card debt skyrocketing. But so those same stocks that we just talked about, like Costco, Walmart, Dollar Tree, McDonald's, why are they all going down over the last 2 years? If those are things that weathered 2008, why are we seeing down ticks now? And don't get me wrong, they're still incredibly high in price. But if you look at from where their tip was, whether it was last year or the year before, if things are tipping and they've been tipping for a bit and they're only getting worse, why are these the stocks that we're seeing them in and not in the market as a whole and not in our AI, you know, all the speculative AI bubbles right now?
2: Yeah. It gets me thinking, like, what are those companies today? Is it the same kind of things? Like, maybe McDonald's isn't one of them. If it's not cheap food anymore, why would you choose that? Maybe you just go to the grocery store and buy, you know, beans and rice. You know, the groceries tend to be considered one of those defensive industries, right? Like, no matter how bad things get, you're still going to eat. And that's just the way it's going to be as long as we're all here.
1: And it's, you know, what brands you buy too, because there's, God, I wish I could remember what the company was, but it's seeing a downtick. It's a big food company, but it's like a higher end. So they're hurting. So got to find a way to invest in some of those lower end food. But this is actually a fantastic transition. I didn't mean for this to play, but I was thinking about what I wanted to talk today with JR. I wasn't here because we've mentioned hard assets quite a bit on the show the last couple of weeks. You know, food, water, guns, ammo, gold, silver, miscellaneous stuff like that. And we've had a couple of people reach out just for clarification in their own personal portfolio. But I know you've heard me talk a bunch about like setting a foundation, right? Those little commercials that we have air, I talk about on the show is like income is number one when we're talking about retirement planning, financial planning in general. I don't care if, you know, you're my age and 35 as opposed to, you know, 60s like JR. This is just like a general standard as a foundation you build for growth. But I had it written down and I put five things in. And I think everybody, when we talk about retirement planning, right? It's the first thing. You diversify. You got to diversify. And don't get me wrong, diversification is important. But that's number five on my list of five things. So number one, right? If you're building a foundation and this is retirement planning, this is just living in general, food and water. I watched, oh my God, was that movie Send Help came out last year with Rachel McAdams. It's about, you know, some billionaire and his assistant crashing on a desert island, right? It doesn't matter how much money you have. If things get weird at the end of the day, food and water is what you need to survive. So literally nothing else matters, right? Food, water.
2: Literally. Yeah. If we're doing a draft, it's the apocalypse. What are you taking? Water is number one off the board. Food is number two. And they're both basically number one. So gotta have it.
1: Yeah. So, I mean, it's great to have a bunch of dividend stocks. It's great to have annuities. It's great to have gold and silver, but you can't eat gold and silver. Oh, you're going to trade your gold and silver? Well, good luck with that because the food and water is going to be more valuable. What is the value to that gold and silver? Like, very intrinsic. Like we give it value. Does it actually have value? Of course, it, you know, it's hard asset. There's some actual value to those metals, the conductivity of silver, but you know what I'm saying, right? Food and water. So ask yourself, are you keeping food and water in your house? I have all kinds of meals. I was going to move it into the camera angle. But those like MREs, those pre-packaged, those boxes, you know, the number 10 cans, but then there's also meals like Augusta Farms, Ready Wise. I think Patriot Group is another one, but you can get like a month worth of food. You have to have water to be able to support the food too. So that made me realize I need to stock up on water, but I've got 5-6 gallon water jugs and I probably have 15 or 20 of them. And those like 40 packs of water, you stack them up and just hide them somewhere. it's not a lot of money, you know, for maybe $1,000, a few hundred bucks, you know, start with whatever you have, but you should always have food and water at home because that's what you need to survive more than anything else. That's what you need. After that, though, I do think it gets into hard assets because as great as it is to have an amazing stock portfolio, that isn't something you have in hand. Having a bank account with $100,000 is great, but what if you can't get to the bank? What if there is electrical issues? What if COVID happens again and you didn't get a debit card like somebody I know and they can't get into their bank? How do you access your money? So if you don't have something tangible in your hand, do you really have it? Now, what are you going to do? Are you going to keep $100,000 under the mattress? Are you just never investing again? That doesn't necessarily seem smart. You know, that's kind of leading to diversification, but it's like things in order. Like, what is most important to you? Like, have something. Have an emergency stash cash. Have the, you know, some metals. Don't get wild. We do know, I've met people that are very, very heavy in cash, metals, guns, ammo, all that fun stuff. And it's, you do need to diversify a bit, but at least have a base layer. You know, some people overdo it a little bit. Some people don't do it at all. And to those people that don't do it all, spend a couple hundred bucks, a couple thousand dollars, you know, whatever is proportional to your livelihood. But store food and water, have a little cash on hand, maybe some silver, guns, ammo, things like that. After that, I've got debt management, because owing something to someone, right? Your money goes further when you're not just constantly paying it out. So get yourself as much under the radar as possible. I think that's very, very important, because I look at that with people all the time that come to us, especially when they talk to us about income, if they still have a mortgage. And don't get me wrong, if we do the income route, I'm making money. I'm making a commission and I need that to pay my bills. However, is that smarter for you? And a lot of times it's not. They'll come to me and it's like, well, I want to give you this money for income. And I'll be like, well, you have a mortgage. Like, will my money go further as a lifetime income stream and make sure your mortgage is taken care of and you're going to benefit on top of that? If these answers yes, then maybe we consider that. But a lot of times the answer is no. It's more cost effective to take out that line item, take out the mortgage, be done with that, and now your money goes further. So I actually increased your income by decreasing the amount of things going out. So
2: yeah, I think people do need to look at debt a lot more closely. It can be tough in this country where you're maybe the most consumer focused country in the world. It's always like, give me the new iPhone. It's here. The McRib is back. Got to go get a couple of those. Take a look at the debt. You know, as a financial planner myself, people will ask me, oh, hey, where do I put this extra $10,000 to invest? Should I put it in a money market and make 3 or 4%? I'm like, well, I wouldn't put $10,000 in a money market making 3 or 4% when you owe $20,000 on your car at 7%. So you're trying to increase the flow of investment and cash, but you got to plug up the holes in the bottom of your boat first. Make sure you're not going to sink before we add some power to that thing.
1: And that's a good point too. Cause you're right. You look at the interest rates. So it's like, oh, can I invest for more than what I owe and I'm paying in interest? And I use that as an example, cause especially for mortgages now, we get people that have 2 and 3% mortgages. So it's, why should I pay that off when I can reinvest and make X amount? Well, I look at it as, what's that X amount you're going to make and is it safe? Because if it's, I'm going to make X amount in the market, then it's, you will until you don't. It's a variable you don't know. And that could be, maybe you lose a lot, maybe you lose a little, maybe you lose, but still kind of make more than that 2% annually or 2 to 3%. That you're paying in interest. The thing is, it's not a known. So we like knowns in this office. So we can do, you know, these online banks are paying like 3%+. So at that point, it's probably about a wash. If you're doing, you know, MIGAs and CD alternatives, I've seen some of those in the 4 or 5% range. Some around just under six, I think, but you know, in that range. So, okay. Yes, you can make more safely, but at a 1-2%, does that really benefit in your situation that much? Now, if you're paying 2-3% and you can have a safe 9 or 10%, then maybe that changes the conversation. But I think for 1-2, maybe even 3% spread versus what you can make safely and what you're paying on the mortgage, mortgage is still such a big bill. So that's a me personally. I don't know that I reinvest it. I think you pay down towards the mortgage.
2: Yeah, no, that's a good detour because that comes up all the time. A lot of people who have owned homes for years refied in 2020 or 2021 around there. A lot of people like myself who bought homes around that time. The nice thing is you got a great interest rate and you got a home at the right time. The downside is, and we're seeing this a lot when we're helping people plan, people are kind of stuck where they're at because of the interest rate they have. So, you know, if you want to go get a new home today or even, you know, just get a mortgage today, it's over 7%, I believe, this week. A lot of people, including myself, is less than half of that. So, it doesn't make financial sense for people in those situations to move. And that's more and more people right now. And you see how that affects the housing market as a whole when, money's expensive, prices come down
1: and less many buyers. The thing is though, the rates are still historically low. These are still such lower rates because JR said it. His parents would definitely talk to our clients, talk to your grandparents. They're paying 10%+. I think JR's first was like 11%. And now we're complaining about 6-7.
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1: But there was a, I feel like there was a less of a disconnect too between what you were making in CDs and things like that safely, like savings accounts. It felt like they were actually paying interest too. So very different than today, because the banks have just used those failing rates from, 2008, last two decades of practically nothing until COVID forced their hand, and they're just using excuses. We've got two decades of people that have gotten their first bank accounts and expected no interest, and we're just going to keep it that way. Because the people that do remember interest and what that was like, are they going to make changes? You know, when you're stuck doing something for two decades, do you even care anymore? Are you going to fight that battle? And I find that most people don't. I've told so many people about online banks. And it should clarify, too, because there's all kinds of online banks. A lot of the ones we look at, it's like Ally, Capital One, Discover, Amex, like all of those. And I think one of those didn't Discover become Capital One or Capital One become Discover. There was a merger somewhere there. But anyways, like those credit card companies are online banks. So those relatively safe. We do talk about articles on this show about people getting stuck with these fintech banks where those are offering crazy rates, but they're tied to things that pretend they're a bank and they're not actually a bank, or they can get to a bank, but your money's in limbo for a little bit. And if they fail while your money's in limbo, now all of a sudden you've lost all of those safeguards that you were supposed to have. So I get it. If you're used to something like Wells Fargo, Bank of America, and you know your teller and you know your location and you feel safe there, you're not making any interest. If you're okay with that. But if you do want to be making interest, there are online banks that actually make it worthwhile. I had that conversation with a client earlier this week because he's like, I get too much in the bank. I got to do something. I was like, well, with what you have in the bank, you should be taking advantage of that.
2: Make sure you're checking the credit ratings of the institutions where you're putting your money, whether it be an investment or a bank, and make sure it's really worth it before you throw a minimum of $25,000 in a high yield savings account. Is that really the best use of those dollars for your situation? Banks are really
1: brilliant over here, Sam Davis.
2: Yeah. Nice. Banks are just really good at enticing people to do things that they probably don't want to do if they had a little bit more information, because a bank is going to take your $10,000. They're saying, all right, Anthony, I'm going to give you 3.5%. I'm going to loan it to Sam at 7%. So he can go buy a new truck, and I'm going to pocket the 3.5% difference. Anthony will get what we promised him, and Sam's going to get his truck. And that's how these financial institutions are staying in business, is they're connecting people who need money, people who want money. And they're doing a good job of it.
1: They have been, especially when people are accepting 0% from Chase and they can get a Chase credit card at 30%.
2: It's unbelievable. Like, we've got an account where we keep our emergency fund, which is at least a 12-month emergency fund. And whenever they throw the 3 cents of interest that I've earned in that account, I just want to take those pennies and throw it right back at them. It's just so frustrating. It's laughable, the low amount of interest. But let's go back to what you were saying. We talked about food and water. We talked about hard assets. What else is important when it comes to planning? Or do we kind of want to go back into how do we be protected for a recession or a depression type environment?
1: Good question. Let me quickly finish right that little paragraph, or my little 5-step foundation thing, because I do want to go back to, because maybe we spend more time on the food and get into specifics, because literally people have asked, like, specifically what do I buy? So I'll share the stuff that I have. But debt management, right? Don't owe anything to money. Your money goes further. Then back to our commercials, right? Income streams. Income, something you count on consistently, I think, is number one. we like using pensions. We like using annuities for pensions because they're through insurance companies. A lot of safeguards there. But it's something that you know is going to come in every month and it's going to be consistent and it guarantees that you never run out of your money. So can you live off your investments and never run out of your money? Possibly, but there's no guarantees. Once you have that number hit, because again, I like income over assets because if you have excess income, you grow your assets. If you don't have enough income, you have excess assets, you're spending down your assets and you're hoping your assets outgrow what you're spending down. And can they, again, maybe, but also they may not. But I also find that if you have excess income and, you know, you drop your assets down, you use a chunk of those for excess income, you're not touching those assets anymore because now they are just kind of free to grow because you're building up your savings so much. I've got too much. Like, that's what I find is that mindset. People will spend more. They'll enjoy themselves more because they're not worried about running out. Once you have that foundation, that's when you really diversify. And I'm not saying you don't, you do one step, one, two, three, four, and then diversify. Diversify throughout all this kind of in moderation, but like you prioritize. Prioritize step one and have food and water before you care about anything else. Prioritize an emergency fund, something in cash, some hard assets. Then prioritize the debt management, then the income, then the diversification. Because again, I've said this so many times and I guess I should clarify. I mean it to an extent. If you have excess income, and I know you have income you can't outlive, and if you take all of your money and you go to play blackjack and you lose it all in one hand, like I'm going to be a little disappointed. But I do know you're not going to be out on the streets because I know you're going to build, everything's going to be covered. You're just going to take some time to build those assets again.
2: Yeah, but like, sure.
1: People talk about Bitcoin up. Again, I don't know if you've seen this in the last couple of weeks, but people have not been asking us about Bitcoin since it was at 120. It dropped down to like 60. Nobody asked us about it then. And we said on the show, we mentioned it so many times. Now's the time to ask us about this, right? And we've seen some slow growth. We haven't really talked about it, but there was a boom in this last week where it jumped from like 74 to like 85,000. And it's teetering again, but that was a massive jump in a short amount of time. The article I had read talked about Dogecoin being up 15% and kind of leading the charge in growth in cryptos. If you've heard this show from long enough, we play it every once in a while. And I think I have it. I don't know if we can play it during, maybe I'll find the email and send it to you. See if we can put it in. But it was the guy who created Bitcoin saying it's a joke. Why is anybody buying this? We built it not for anybody to want it. It's supposed to be funny. And people talk about it like it's a real investment. And we forget about NFTs. Remember, we spent like an entire year talking about how great NFTs were. Not great. I shouldn't say that. Other people telling us how great NFTs were. Us questioning that. And when was the last time anybody at all has talked about NFTs? Falling off the face of the world. Crypto's tied into that. And I get that cryptos have, like, there's technology involved. Like, there is something there. I know Jared's like, oh, it's just air and this. But it was like, there is technology. You're buying a piece of that technology. That part, I don't necessarily agree with it being the same as buying a stock in a company, but there's a little something there. Again, not a tangible hard asset, but it's almost as real as your stock purchasing because you don't hold your physical certificates. So if something happens to the website that you hold that, just like these cryptocurrencies, do you really have those stocks? So I kind of see them as one of the same. I don't even know where I was going with that. I was just saying, in with that logic, I guess, put all of it in cryptocurrency if you want, once your income's set up. You can do whatever.
2: Well, it is interesting. We've got the chart pulled up. I think our first episode of Another Money Show was April 2022, because we've been doing it 4 years.
1: I think we're a little bit towards 4.5, so we might have been... Maybe not. So, no, March of 2022. Yeah, you could be right.
2: So... April 22 to September 26th, Bitcoin has more than doubled in value. But if you take a look at the ride that it's been on, it is not a stable ride, at all. If you look over the last year, it's down nearly 25%, but you know, starting to rise up 20 over the last 6 months. Unbelievable.
1: Sam, how much are you into technology? Like, computers, like file encrypt. And the reason I ask is like, I am not, like, I don't know any of this, but I do have a buddy, Adam, who he does some trading with cryptos, but he buys like obscure meme coins because he thinks it's funny. Like, he doesn't care about investing. He's just messing around. But I know that he knows about the technology. So we were on a road trip. I asked him how all this worked, and he explained the intricacies of Bitcoin. But he says, for people that actually know what Bitcoin is doing, the blockchain technology, he's like, it doesn't do it well. It was just the first to market. It's just, if you ask a 90-year-old in Sun City if they've heard of Bitcoin, they have. If you ask them about all these other crypto, they have not. You ask anybody, but people know about Bitcoin. They associate Bitcoin with cryptocurrencies, even though it's only one particular thing. But it's like, the one thing Bitcoin's supposed to do, it doesn't even do well by a lot of factors to other things that do almost the exact same thing and are better and out there, but they aren't the name. So it's kind of like the only thing to market. Because we do, when we talk about crypto and how crypto is doing, it's just allocated to Bitcoin. It's just how Bitcoin is doing. Bitcoin isn't even the best Bitcoin, essentially. And yeah. But it's just, it's the one with the name. That's what we follow. So you can follow that and still not really know anything that's going on in the industry behind the scenes.
2: Yeah. I mean, it is, you can compare it to currency in a way, and you can have a whole debate about whether or not it is currency. But, you know, we've got the US dollar here in the United States of America. If you go to Europe, you've got the euro. If you go to Japan, you've got the yen, and there's got to be 100 currencies. I don't know exactly, but there's got to be 100+ currencies around the world that these sovereign nations print and issue. And it's the legal tender that people use to exchange for all debts, public and private, just like it says on the dollar bill. Now, if you go to Europe, somebody might accept your US dollars, but even though it's something that has value in some situations, if it's not the right environment, it's not going to be that powerful tool that currency should be, where it can be kind of that form of trade.
1: And would you want a currency this volatile?
2: Oh, absolutely not. And see, but where I think I was getting was much how like other currencies, sovereign currencies, tend to follow the dollar, or at least their performance tends to be tied to the strength or weakness of the dollar. Bitcoin is kind of serving as that currency that all others are based off of. So if you take, just to throw out crypto names, Bitcoin, Ethereum, name some others, Dogecoin, Solana, all of them will have very similar charts, just at their different values. The shapes of those lines will look the same because Bitcoin seems to have the most trust. Can you make money trading it or holding it? Yes, people have made money. People have lost money as well. Be very careful. And you're right. Nobody's mentioned NFTs in a while, unless it's one of the lawsuits that any number of celebrities seem to be caught up in surrounding
1: Tom Brady. No, Tom Brady was the cryptocurrency.
2: I mean, these NFT names or these NFT companies, I mean, they had sponsorship deals with celebrities, sporting events, arenas. And that was something that never made sense to me, because it seemed like more of a way to collect something rather than an asset that could potentially grow in value. I don't foresee a world where we're going through the McDonald's drive-thru and we're using Bitcoin to buy our McRibs. But for some, it's been a valuable investment. For others, it's been a terrible one.
1: It's just that it's an investment. It's not a currency. But I can't use it anywhere. Because I do know, I kind of see what you're saying with, like, you know, there are currencies all across the world and we don't have a centralized one. This is a centralized, it could be, but if nobody uses it as a currency, it's not a currency. If you're just trading it back and forth amongst yourselves, not a currency.
2: To me, NFTs were a joke. It was like digital baseball cards. You know, you may as well collect something that you can put your hands on. Cryptocurrency, it all seems to be speculating on the idea that this blockchain technology is going to go somewhere. And nobody invests in Bitcoin planning to hold it forever. They invest in Bitcoin planning to sell it, make a bunch of money, and laugh all the way to the bank where they keep their real currency.
1: Makes sense, yeah, because you're just buying and selling it.
2: But I mean, to answer your question, I'm really not into technology all that much other than what we have to use for our daily lives. You know, driving a vehicle, operating a computer, playing some video games now and again. Other than that, not really into tech.
1: Okay, and I was just curious because maybe you do know some of those, you know, blockchains that are like Bitcoin, but actually better for the technology sense, because I don't know anything about that. But okay, I'll go back to, because this is probably what we should have spent more time on anyways, was the food, water, the hard assets part. I just bought, and I've been buying since I met JR, essentially, because he's the one that got me into all this doomsday prep planning. But I do think that we're kind of spoiled in Arizona because we really don't have many natural disasters. There aren't tornadoes. There's not massive flooding. Like we don't have these issues, these rolling blackouts. So like the stuff that we're saying now is really common sense stuff everywhere else, just not here. I would say we probably push it a little bit more instead of having like a week of food, have 6 months worth of food because it really isn't all that expensive. I mean, it may not be cheap up front, but you're buying it one time, you're sitting on it. So like, I just bought, there's a website called ReadyWise. They got all kinds of deals on there, but it was like 300 servings, which I amount to about 3 months for one person. It was like $199, some sort of special. There's Augusta Farms on Amazon. I bought them a bunch of times. There's breakfast buckets. There's 1 month buckets. There's all kinds of things. Those are probably, I don't know, $60 to $80. Normally, I've seen them skyrocket in price and I've seen them kind of drop down and be on like a heavy discount. But what does it really take to buy 5 buckets? You know, and it's different if you have a family of 3, a family of 4. You know, I can see that if you're trying to get 6 months for each person, a little bit of storage, a little bit, but
9: oh yeah,
1: it's really priceless if things get that bad. Because I'm aware of this radio station. I'm aware of the people who listened because they like JR's. They like somebody saying, hey, things aren't right. There is doom and gloom. And I, you know, I put a more positive spin on things because I do think things cycle. I don't disagree that things should get bad. Not necessarily should, but historically, this is, there's cycles and we haven't hit it. And I think it's going to be disastrous. I do think we'll get out of it. I think it's going to be fine. I don't think it's going to be like Terminator 2 when we're fighting massive robot aliens from the future that are also AI robots. I don't know. Maybe. And maybe I'm way wrong. And if I am very wrong on that, I will apologize on air to everybody. But I do think it'll be a little less than that. But why not? If you have the means now, you know, if that same person is saying, hey, I've got $10,000 to spend and I want to start doing stuff. I get, you know, if you've got 20,000 credit card debt or 20,000 on a car, put it towards a car. But if you go down this list that I'm saying are priorities, maybe you take 1,000, maybe take 2,000, maybe you take 500. Who cares? You know, something, just have something, but you start buying these food rations and the water, because the water is the most important. You can live without food for a while. You can't live without water. And all these water thing, or all these food buckets, the dehydrated food that I'm talking about, they all need about a cup per, which I didn't know at first because I was stocking food with the assumption we'll always have access to water, which is a terrible assumption. You should never assume. It comes out of the faucet. So assuming it keeps coming out of the faucet, focus on food.
9: Yeah.
1: But realizing that it may not always come out of the faucet, especially you talk about those, attacks on utility centers we brought up on the show before. I'll leave that for JR when he gets back. But it could happen. So you got to focus on the water too. Those water jugs, I'm looking at the ones I bought and there, I've gotten a couple of different ones, but they're about $20. Again, if you're going to get 10 of them, it's not exactly cheap, but
2: You're going to need a source
1: free out of your focus or out of your house.
2: Yeah. You're going to need a source. It's hard to store water. You can't compress it down into a tighter space, like you can with, chili or whatever you've got in your supply or your ration bucket. Something that could be really useful is a filtration system. Whether it be something that doesn't require electricity, like life straws or other systems like that, that are manual. If it is something that requires electricity, you're probably going to want to be talking energy. You're probably going to want to be talking fuel in a generator. And hey, if you've got a bunch of food ration buckets, but not a generator, I bet if, what is it? What does JR say? When the ship hits the sand, you'll be able to trade one of those buckets for a generator, because people will trade what they have for what they don't have, especially if they don't have food. That's a way you could go to.
1: I'm glad you said that, because that the preparation of food and things like that too. So if you don't have power, right, it's going to suck. A generator's a big bulky thing. Are you going to do gas? Are you going to do solar? Is it going to be enough to power what you really need? But the other big supplies that we'll get is candles, lots of candles, lighters. And then I save, you know, stuff to start fires. Jer keeps phone books. I keep the lint out of the, out of my dryer every time.
2: That's what we do. Bags.
1: There are emergency supply tablets too, that I bought a couple of things, which would be very gross to eat. But again, they've got a long lifespan. It was just miscellaneous things. Kool-Aid, stuff like that to add flavor. It's cheap. It lasts for forever. But also I found very cool. I don't know if you've seen these yet. And again, if you don't have power, this doesn't really help you, but say the power stays. Candles can get expensive and lighters can run out of fluid. So obviously everything has pros and cons, but there are little electric lighters that you charge with the USB, and it has a little zap thing to it. So it's like two prongs and it zaps. So you can use that to start a fire. It's like a little taser, but you use it to set fire. So I bought a few of those and I leave those charged around the house. So that way I can save the fluid in the lighters for emergencies, and I can use that to light candles and stuff around the house now. Those are really cool. I forget about all the cool stuff that we've stocked up. Knives, probably important, being able to open things. Tools, I'm big on tools. I work on my car all the time. That's one of the things I don't mind spending money on. I go to Harbor Freight, I go to Home Depot. I buy all kinds of tools because you never know what you're going to need. So it's nice to have all kinds of stuff there. Stuff for fires, cookware, obviously normal kitchen stuff. You're probably fine. It wouldn't hurt to give camping cook gear. Did I say cook beer? Camping. Yeah. Stock up on whiskeys too. Beers go bad. I don't know if people do that, because JR did stock up on beer one time and I'm like, how old is this? It's like 8-9 years old. Cause we got it at the floor beer at the, oh my God, what is it? The country store on Snowflake out by his house. We love that place. But they'll have cheap beer. So it was like, oh, you know, he's a pack rat. He saves, store for, you know, when you need it. Those go bad. I love whiskey. So I stockpile whiskey. Problem is I drink a lot of it. So how long?
2: And it's
1: the world you don't know, but at least I can buy in bulk and it holds.
2: Yeah. Whiskey doesn't take up quite as much volume as beer or water. And that can definitely be a good asset for you. Hopefully all this doom and gloom that we're finishing the show with, holds off some of the hate mail that we're likely to get. But that's not our fault, Anthony. That's just because JR's not here. But I think he's planning on being back next week.
1: Significantly less exciting than he is. And I didn't really know. I mean, I looked up news stories, but a lot of stuff, it's the same old. And I don't have the excitement for it. The building that foundation and really focusing on food, water, hard assets, and even not even the hard assets, like food and water. Cause at the end of the day, that is all you really need. And it's strange for a radio show supposed to be out of finances to spend 30 minutes talking about food and water. But at the end of the day, you can live off of food and water. You can't live off of your McDonald's stock. But we talked about finances too. It was kind of interesting, to talk about actual stocks that went up in 2008. Still surprised me, cause literally, I look at every portfolio, and I guess a lot of times I'm looking at mutual funds, ETFs. So it's a group of stuff. I don't go through the individuals as often. But kind of interesting to see that in bad times, those went up, but they're going down now. and we're in bad times while other things are going up. It just, I don't know. It doesn't make sense. Was that, I see a year note. So the end of the show, we got it.
2: We've got about a minute to wrap it up. We know it was a little different for everybody this week, but, I think we've put some good lessons out there onto the airwaves, and, you know, it's not going to be a waste, especially to, you know, water's not going to go bad. Those filtration systems are going to be valuable. And worst case scenario, if that, whether it's canned food, you know, if it's a year from expiration, donate that stuff and restock. What's the expiration? Yeah. Or eat it.
1: Prepare yourself.
2: What's the expiration date on some of those packets?
1: It says up to 25 years.
2: Okay.
1: So, and I've been buying them for probably 6, 7, 8 years. So it's, that's why I was like, I need to, cause I stockpiled so much. I was like, oh, I'll have these, but I think some are less. Some are probably 5 to 10 years, but you just got to check. There's all kinds of places out there. Do some research, but I just, those were the, ReadyWise and the

0: 1-800-273-0444. 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
0: 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Well, now it's time for that infomercial, but I don't need an hour each week to tell you what I can say in 60 seconds. 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
3: Grant. Foundations of Freedom. A look at America's founding principles and the leaders who shaped our nation.
4: You know, Ronald Reagan believed self-government required something that government could never replace: responsibility in the hands of the people. In his 1981 inaugural address, Reagan warned against the idea that America had become too complicated to be governed by its citizens. Reagan asked, "If no one among us is capable of governing himself, then who among us has the capacity to govern someone else?" For Reagan, limited government was not about having no government. It was about remembering where responsibility begins: with individuals, families, communities, and the people themselves. Because when government assumes every responsibility, citizens gradually surrender their own. Self-government asks more of us than dependence ever will. And freedom requires a people willing to govern themselves before asking government to do it for them.
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7: News this hour from Town Hall, I'm Mary Rose. President Trump is posting on social media today. Correspondent Richard Boyd has the details.
8: President Trump posted an image early Saturday morning. on his Truth Social platform of the Strait of Hormuz, labeled Trump Strait, in the first public

0: and 4 and 5, even 10 times more potential upside returns than existing products that people already have. Or maybe they were looking at something before, or maybe they had it at some time before, had a poor performance experience. We can show stuff today that'll flat out blow your socks off. And if you're also concerned, in the last segment I shared with long-term care, we have life products that can really give you tremendous living benefits that can pay for long-term expenses, terminal illness, or we have a bridge product that can double and triple or more even guaranteed. So if you have some health issues, you can still get some long-term care coverage or accelerate or multiply 2 and 3 times the amount of money available for long-term care. If you don't need it, the money still grew, still go to your heirs. You didn't lose it. So there's a lot of options, a lot of directions we can go to help address those needs too.
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5: You know, Ronald Reagan believed self-government required something that government could never replace: responsibility in the hands of the people. In his 1981 inaugural address, Reagan warned against the idea that America had become too complicated to be governed by its citizens. Reagan asked, "If no one among us is capable of governing himself, then who among us has the capacity to govern someone else?" For Reagan, limited government was not about having no government. It was about remembering where responsibility begins: with individuals, families, communities, and the people themselves. Because when government assumes every responsibility, citizens gradually surrender their own. Self-government asks more of us than dependence ever will. And freedom requires a people willing to govern themselves before asking government to do it for them.
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0: trains and planes. Proverbs 1:33 tells us, whoever listens to me will be secure and without fear of evil. Welcome to Jesus Asks, Are You Listening? Let's join Christy A. Keist and Stephen Keist as they help us deal with life struggles.
1: Good afternoon, Phoenix people, or whomever is listening afar. I just posted on the wall, if you go to JesusAskAreYouListening.com, there's an app on there. All you got to do is click on it, listen live. Got Steve Keist back in the house.
2: I'm back.
1: Yes, praise God, you finally made it back.
2: My voice back.
1: I have mine, too. You're like, I wish not, right?
2: It's great, isn't it?
1: No, it is. We've kind of been under the weather, but praise God for the power of prayer. And just continue to pray for us. We've had some busy months. Can you believe it's September what?
2: Nope.
1: It's, what did you say?
2: It's 9/26/26.
1: Isn't that amazing?
2: Yeah.
1: I know, time goes by, but today.
2: We have a busy October coming up.
1: Oh, yes. We've got busyness all around, but God is great. I'm thankful that we're here. We made it here safe. Want to put a shout out to Rick Lewis on the corner of 17th and Glendale.
2: I-17.
1: Anyway. I-17, sorry. I-17, Glendale, at the Church of Christ with the white steeple, to Lupe and Keisha and all the crew that came in. What an amazing time we had Thursday night.
2: Yes.
1: So can you briefly tell, within a two-minute scenario, what happened Thursday night?
2: Well, so Rick, I think in conjunction with Lupe and Keisha, who live in the neighborhood and are believers and have a church home, they have a ministry to, or an outreach, I guess you call it, to the homeless. And we had urged Rick that property is a great location to do that. And so in conjunction with them, and then they partnered with a group from Mesa, and do you remember their name?
1: You know,
2: I'm
1: trying
2: homeless
1: to find
2: families,
1: them.
2: Something like that.
1: Forgive me.
2: I apologize to Tammy and Curtis, but yeah. Who run that. Tammy and Curtis Painter run it. But anyway, they brought a bunch of people up from Mesa with a van and a whole bunch of stuff, hats, clothes, water, food. We brought some clothes, and they put up some lights in the parking lot and some tables, and they just had an outreach to homeless and those poor in the neighborhood that needed help of any kind, and had some people show up. And they're going to try and do that. I think they talked about doing it at least once a month, maybe every other Thursday, here soon, and become an event that hopefully people in the neighborhood and the homeless that are, you know, around there will become aware of, and they'll know to go there. So.
1: Well, I found it, and it's Arizona FH Homeless and Community Outreach. What was amazing there was the Beacon of Hope Foundation that Lupe and Keisha at their church come from. They have 10 children. Can you believe it?
2: I know.
1: They look like my children, and they got all them, some of them grown children. But that corner, I have prayed for that corner for a long, long time. And God has done what I felt like the vision was for that corner, because there's so many homeless. If you are listening, reach out to me and say, when is the next event? Just send me a message, and I'll try to get you a flyer to you. Help us to get the homeless there, because they had so much to offer. And I got to pray with some people there, and which I that's what I love to do, is just to get out and work with the homeless. You're not going to see it on my wall. A lot of people that know me drop off clothes. I'm out and about all the time. Steve, you had a great clinic this morning, right?
2: Yes. So we had a Minister Justice, Gospel Justice Clinic at Northwest Community Church this morning, and saw several people. And so it was a great time of, you know, giving out legal advice and praying with people and encouraging people. So it was good.
1: Right. So I'm going to read a quick devotion. I'm going to let you talk. You believe it?
2: You're going to let me talk. Wow.
1: I am. I'm going to read. I'm going to read the devotion I wrote this morning. Early, I wrote it. I'm trying to think what time I wrote it. I don't know. I wrote it.
2: Not important.
1: Right. It's not important what time I wrote it. 6 hours ago, the Spirit of Truth. It says, nevertheless, I tell you the truth. It is expedient for you that I go away. For if I go not away, the Comforter will not come unto you. But if I depart, I will send him unto you. And when he is come, he will reprove the world of sin and of righteousness and of judgment of sin, because they believe not on me, of righteousness, because I go to my Father. You see me no more, of judgment, because the prince of this world is judged. John 16:7-11. I said, you should read John chapter 16 and know the truth. But if the Holy Spirit is not inside your heart, there will be no understanding, because the natural man does not receive the things of the Spirit of God, because they're foolishness unto him. Mm. Neither can he know them, because they're spiritually discerned. 1 Corinthians 2:14. So let's do a checkup today. We all need checkups. Physical, spiritual. Spiritual checkups are vital to our spiritual growth. And if our relationship together is what it should be, we need a close walk with God's Spirit. The Spirit teaches and convicts and corrects us when needed. The Spirit comforts where no one else can. And the Spirit leads us in all truth. So let the Holy Spirit be your guide in all things. And I quoted one of my favorite scriptures is John 17:17. Sanctify them through thy truth, because thy word is truth. And it is truth. If you know who Jesus is and the Spirit is inside you, you will know the truth.
2: Amen.
1: Go ahead.
2: Amen. So funny you would read that. Those of you listening to us know that we never talk about what we're going to talk
1: about
2: with each other.
1: You got your Bible open.
2: Right? But I have my Bible open to some different verses, but it's funny that you would read that, because here's what I was thinking about. I was thinking about how all this chatter, I'm going to call it chatter, on social media just drives, you know, us crazy, and I'm sure most people, because everybody's got an opinion, and their opinion is often not based on facts. It's just based upon whatever they heard, whatever they read somewhere, and they're not realizing that a lot of stuff you read on the internet, guess what, is not true. In fact, I saw a statistic not too long ago. A lot of it is AI generated. You have all these, you know, various people who generate stuff on the internet by AI. Anyway, here's the verse that made me think of this. I wanted to read 2 Timothy. Chapter 2, Paul's writing to Timothy. Think about that. This was, 2,000 years ago. He says, he's talking about Timothy reminding the people, remind them of these things and solemnly charge them in the presence of God not to wrangle about words, which is useless and leads to the ruin of the hearers.
1: Yes.
2: Be diligent to present yourself approved to God as a workman who does not need to be ashamed, accurately handling the word of truth, which is Scripture, right? God's
1: yes.
2: word, the Bible. But avoid worldly and empty chatter, for it will lead to further ungodliness. Wow. Then he goes on later at the end of that chapter, actually in chapter 3, and says, all Scripture is inspired by God and profitable for teaching, for reproof, for correction, for training in righteousness, so that the man of God may be adequate, equipped for every good work. You know, we have a source of truth. It's God's Word.
1: I'm learning, though, to not speak into the ears of a fool.
2: Well,
1: there's a lot of fools out there, and I'm like,
2: you know me. I keep saying, all right, I'm done. I'm not going to do this anymore. I'm not responding to anybody. I'm not going to post anything. And then the next day, I'm like, oh, I've got to post this. And then, oh, well, I can't let that go. I've got to respond to that.
1: And you just preach. You just taught the men on Wednesday night what? Go ahead.
2: I taught on stewardship.
1: Stewardship.
2: And one of the things I challenged them on was stewardship of your time.
1: Yes.
2: You know, this endless scrolling on our phones that we all do, that we get caught up in, and you just, you know, before you know it, you've spent an hour, 2 hours scrolling through stuff on YouTube, and is that profitable time? Is it doing anything for the kingdom purposes? You know, if you're a Christian, is it glorifying God? Most of the time, not.
1: No. But we try to tell the truth on the air and try not to waste time. We want to go political in this next segment, but I do want to put a shout out to Jennifer Cecil. Thank you so very much for covering for Steve last Saturday. What a great show. There was many that contacted either you or me, and we're continuing to pray for the Sabo family. What a sad time in their lives. Mm. And people can be so cruel, especially on the air, on social media. And people get really angry. And I'm like, is that what happened? Do you really know truly what happened? And I always tell people, don't think you will never have anything happen to you. You understand that, Steve Kise, because you're an attorney, right? Yeah. You've been an attorney for how long?
2: Do I have to admit that? 49 years.
1: Hey, well, 49 years. You know, what a wise man that you are. Are you wise now? After 49 years.
2: Thank you, honey.
1: Oh, so Aaron comes on here and says, we met Aaron at Costco. He said, you both sound great. Well, thank you, Aaron, that you still get to hear 960 The Patriot. We ran into him at Costco.
2: That's
1: He's
2: right.
1: trying to sell us windows. And then I looked at him and he said, well, I know who you are. And I'm like, oh. You don't know whether to say oh or no and leave the building. But anyway, appreciate you listening today. So, see, when we come back, I don't know what you're talking about, but I got a couple things I want to talk about. We'll find out what you're going to talk about, right?
2: I'm going to talk about the United States Supreme Court issued a ruling yesterday.
1: Which I haven't heard.
2: That I'm not sure is really, I mean, I didn't see anything on the news last night, although it might have been on one of the major networks.
1: Is that for the good?
2: It was good and bad.
1: All right, we'll be
2: issued
1: right back.
2: Issued two rulings.
1: With Jesus Asker listening.

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0: Welcome back to Jesus Hester. Are you listening? Steve Keist here with Christy Keist. So United States Supreme Court issued a couple of decisions yesterday. And very interesting. They, for conservatives, you would say they took some and then they gave some. So there's what happened. New York Times headline, Supreme Court once again blocks Republican-backed voting map in Missouri. If you remember, I talked about this previously, what a crazy thing was going on in Missouri with the gerrymandering, the voting districts. And it's been called the wildest election litigation roller coaster in U.S. history. So what happened was in 2022, what was then a Democrat-controlled, apparently, legislature in Missouri passed a law setting the voting districts. And the Republicans became in control, and in 2025, they passed a new law which changed those districts. And so the lower court had held that, what Republicans did wasn't justified and legal, and so the 2022 version should hold. Then that was reversed by a federal court, and so for the primaries, which were held, I think, in June or July, they used the 2025 map. Okay, so it makes sense. If you used it for the primaries, you'd use the 2025 map for the election, right? No, so the federal court overturned that and said, no, they got to use the 2022 map for the general election. So just this last Monday, the Eighth Circuit Court of Appeals said, no, rolling back to the 2022 Missouri map after holding the primaries using the 2025 maps would cause chaos. Well, yesterday, the U.S. Supreme Court said, no, we decided that the electrical chaos would be if the states were to change course so close to the election and use the 2025 map. And what happened is, it sounds like the Democrats outplayed the Republicans in this case because they rushed out 2022 map ballots to early and overseas voters. So the Supreme said, it's too late to go back to the 2025 map. Now, the crazy part is the difference in the two maps, they think, probably would result in one more Republican seat, maybe. One more Republican seat. So anyway, that was the loss. But the gain is better. The gain is better for conservatives. Yesterday, Supreme Court says that states can use citizenship data, a citizenship data tool for voter audits in upcoming elections. So this is interesting. I didn't know this. I don't think anybody knew this. There is a law in the books called SAVE. Now, it's not the Save America Act that we've been hearing about that Congress was trying to pass and the Senate hasn't passed it. This is a totally different. This law is 40 years old.
1: Wow.
0: And SAVE stands for Systematic Alien Verification for Entitlements.
1: 40 years ago.
0: 40 years ago. Nobody's been paying any attention to it, but the Trump administration realized that, this law would allow the federal government to share citizenship data with all the states.
1: Somebody's been paying attention, Trump, right?
0: Yeah.
1: He's been paying attention.
0: Yeah, and it was originally the law was originally passed to stop government benefits from going to non-citizens. Oh, well, we know how well that worked. So it's been ignored, essentially, by the federal government and the states. Well, Trump decided, we should start using this law. So what it means is that election officials, state election officials, can now upload their entire voter database and immediately get back a list of suspected non-citizens from the federal government. It's not conclusive, but it lets them promptly send out postcards requiring those suspect voters to show their citizens or get taken off the list. Now, chances are it isn't going to be done timely enough to use for these midterms. But the good news is it should be certainly in use for the 2028 general election. So,
1: right.
0: That's a good thing.
1: I think about the scripture, what it says, let God arise and the enemies be scattered. Let's let the enemies be scattered. I want to share a story out of Dearborn, Michigan. We appreciate Walter Slaughter that was on with us a few weeks ago,
0: mm-hmm.
1: that stood in front of the city council and shared Jesus. I'm reading a book. Do you know how to witness to someone the hope that you have within you? Do you know how to share Jesus as your Lord and Savior? I'm just curious. You want to call me on that? Call me, 602-508-0960. But here's what's going on in Dearborn, Michigan. I don't know if you know this. City of Dearborn, Michigan has just been sued for using taxpayer dollars to promote Muslims while discriminating against Christians and Jews. They focused on buying Ramadan stuff while ignoring Christian holidays on public property. It's showing favoritism to people toward one faith, not just discrimination, but retaliation and hostility to people of another faith. You go, people up there in Michigan, you know, my friends, you know, I love you, prayers for you. You get out, stand up, vote. I'm not trying to be angry toward the Muslims. Brother Walter went in there and witnessed to them. I'll witness to you. In the streets, Steve knows that. I know how to witness to a Muslim. And, you know, the first and foremost, I'll say, Jesus loves you. Oh, we know who Jesus is. I said, but is he Lord of your life?
0: Right.
1: No, you've got someone that's dead, that is no longer here, that it will not, he will be standing before a holy God, and God's going to say, I don't know who you are. Do not know who you are, but we're praying. You know, I'm praying for people. I want to put a shout out, we've got an upcoming guest, Steve, which is going to be so exciting. I've got Kay Carl Smith that wrote the book, Douglas versus Marx, The Battle for America Sowed, Two Worldviews of America. We met Kay Carl, 3 weeks ago?
0: Yes.
1: Yes. At, the conference? He will be on radio with us October the 10th. Did I say something wrong? he's always correct.
0: No, I'm looking at the cover of the book just to make sure I knew what the right word was. That's the Battle for America's Soul. For
1: that's
0: those
1: what I
0: of you,
1: said.
0: Those of you aren't from Kentucky.
1: He makes fun of me all the time. That's okay. That's all right. You know, God still loves me. He understands me fully. My husband can't hear sometimes. But truth is, Guy Carl Smith will be with us October the 10th. You will not want to miss this show. Then we have, which is so exciting, I'm real excited about John Crow. And he is running. Let me pull him up real quick. He's running for...
0: The board. I can't remember what the official term is.
1: Well, I'm going to find
0: Community College Board.
1: Yeah. Yes. He's bringing
0: governing
1: a
0: board.
1: Group.
0: Community College Governing Board. I
1: yes.
0: Think
1: he's
0: so.
1: Bringing a group here, and they're going to talk about what they're wanting to do. And they're all Christians, which is so amazing. Let's get them on the board. That's what you need to do. Get out and vote. But you got to vote for the right one. And if you're voting for the left, you're in trouble because God's watching you if you're a Christian. You know, we got to vote. And no, I don't like the gas prices. Do you, Steve?
0: No.
1: Well, we'll be right back. Maybe we'll talk about that.

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0: Welcome back to Jesus Ask. Are you listening? I want to talk about Kentucky, my state. Yes, I'm going to talk about Kentucky Governor Andy Beshear, which is not my governor. Anyway, I did not vote for him. He needs help, which, you know, I'm praying for him. But yes, he invoked the Christian faith in defense of the transgender youth. All children are God's children. Whoa, that's kind of deep. But, you know, I had people come up and they said, this man is evil. Now, these are people from Kentucky, okay, that are saying that. And Susan Bedell, we appreciate you coming by Thursday night. We appreciate you helping with us. She put gender pretending is wrong and an abomination. We're going to get her on soon. And then we got another person from Kentucky. And I love this person. You can go to my wall and find these people's names. I'm not going to mention some. He called him a demon. And Ginger Kelly, she don't care for me to tell her name. She was just here in Phoenix. She's been at Turning Point. She said he is a complete idiot. I didn't say it, but I agree with her. Okay? So we'll go on, Steve. It's your turn.
1: Well, so I was just going to make a quick comment. I know this is our short segment, but, you know, we talk a lot about immigration and the crackdown on immigration and ICE and deportations and all that stuff. Been big in the news. The Trump administration's taken a lot of heat for what they're doing, although they're just enforcing the existing law. But here's the problem. The problem isn't that we hate immigrants. I mean, I think legal immigration is a great thing for the country when it's regulated and it's, you know, people are vetted and we know who they are and why they're coming. The problem with the process when the government doesn't enforce the law, which is what happened under Biden, is that then you have all these people who use that to their advantage, which in this case primarily was the cartels, who are bringing across kids, and they're now been trafficked. And I just saw a great story where they have found 100 and some thousand of these lost 300,000 kids so far. And then the drugs and all that. Well, not only that, but the legal system gets involved too. So here's a great story this week out of California, the LA Times. A woman who was an immigration lawyer, who heavily advertised as an immigration lawyer in LA, she, even according to the headline, used the Virgin Mary to attract immigrants seeking legal status. There's a federal lawsuit's been filed against her for filing fraudulent visa applications for immigrants based on false claims that they were victims of domestic abuse or sex trafficking. So, because she knew that that would get them, you know, into the queue as a possible asylum claim, and then they just get to stay here forever because they never get around to adjudicating those claims. At least they didn't under Biden. They'd let them stay in the country. So she filed these things. Well, I mean, okay. So she called herself the Lawyer of Miracles and kept a shrine of the Virgin Mary in her law office, printed the Ten Commandments on the backs of her business cards. She owned a private pink jet, a pink private jet. Anyway, and nobody can say exactly where she is. She disappeared. The Bar Association took her license. Here's the statistic. She filed 53,923 visa petitions that are all still pending, and billed clients up to $15,000 each. So that's what happens. When the law is not being enforced and you've got a court system bogged down because of the non-enforcement, then people take advantage.
0: Well, you know, Scripture tells me in Matthew 10:26, everything that's been hidden is going to be revealed. So if you think you're doing wrong, let's just think about the man in Peoria. I do not know that story, but it's all over the air. But when you buy a $300,000 Mercedes, was that a Mercedes?
1: No, Rolls Royce.
0: Rolls Royce, and then brag about it. You brought your own self down, yeah. Okay, for fraud. And he's facing 11 counts fraud here in the Arizona, and he's from Peoria, where we're from.
1: It's, again, defrauding the federal government.
0: You know,
1: federal government program.
0: For you. You need to wake up. So let's think about the scripture out of Ecclesiastes 7:5. It says it's better to hear the rebuke of the wise than for a man to hear the song of fools. I don't have time to be foolish. the Lord's coming back one day, and he could come back for me today, but I'm ready for him. He's probably going to say, Chrissy, if you just meant a little bit quieter like Trump, he needs to be a little bit quieter. You know,
1: yeah, right.
0: I need to be quiet. I want people to love the Lord and know the truth. So that's why we're here. Right, Steve?
1: Yes.
0: So when we come back next segment, I don't know what we're talking about, but we'll find out.

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0: Welcome back to Jesus Asks, Are You Listening, y'all?
1: I do not believe you did that.
0: I'm trying to talk like you. You're my hero. You
1: know? Well, at least you got a striped shirt like they wear in Kentucky. Okay, go ahead.
0: Steve Keist with the Kentuckian, Christy Keist here. Big news this last week. President Trump bans three of the news networks from the White House press
1: Loved
0: room.
1: Loved it. Loved it.
0: Yeah, because he basically said, "Well, they're fake news. They're not reporting accurately. You know things, and there's a whole big brouhaha. And most of the news people, including Fox and conservative news networks, said, "Nah, he can't do that. He shouldn't do that." I don't know if he can do it or not. I think he can decide who gets into the White House if he wants. But if he's going to ban some of them, he probably ought to ban all of them. And he's probably not going to do that because he loves to talk to the press, you know. But I was thinking about when Biden was president, he never gave a press conference. I mean, he never came out and talked to anybody. Remember? He had his press secretary person. He had a couple different ones, but they would come out. Come out and do their little briefing thing, and that was it. You never heard from Biden, or almost never. I mean, now we hear from Trump 2 times a day at least, you know. So it's not like they don't have access to him. But at any rate, so the big thing is, he's just biased because he doesn't like their reporting. Well, guess what? This week, shareholders of the New York Times filed a lawsuit against the paper's parent company, arguing the paper's failed to meet its obligation to tell readers the truth and correct itself in a timely fashion when it doesn't. So, wow, the owners of the New York Times even now realize these guys are fake news.
1: You know why they did that? Because they were afraid they were going to get their newspaper cut out. Okay.
0: Well, yeah. But so the suit's been filed. I think it was filed in New York and in Florida. But it includes testimony of a whistleblower, former New York Times employee, who is Jewish and spent nearly a decade in the paper's video desk. Anyway, the one of the big allegations was their coverage of the war between Israel and Hamas in Gaza. And since that time, the Times has been plagued by allegations of anti-Israel bias in its coverage. Last week alone, the Times published 3 significant errors in the coverage of the region. Well, so to bolster this whole thing, some guy at Yale's University's School of Management just came out with a study that he did. He reviewed more than 1,500 Times articles on the war and found that this Yale's not a conservative institution. He found that the paper's coverage assigns near exclusive agency and responsibility to Israel while diminishing Hamas' role in sustaining the conflict, which in the lawsuit, they say, could plausibly influence the opinions of a reader in a direction that is at odds with reality. I mean, that's exactly what's going on with all these young people protesting on all the college campuses and stuff. They're believing the junk they're reading, and it's not true. So Trump was right. I mean, in that sense, he's right. They are publishing false stuff. It's all skewed. It's all political.
1: Well, now that we got AI... If we want to go biblically about AI, you could go to Revelation chapter 13 and read it. But I think, David, I posted some this week and said, David Drevo wrote, everyone's worried about artificial intelligence. Meanwhile, natural stupidity is out there thriving wildly. You know what? It definitely is.
0: That's my friend Dave Drevo. We're going to see him when we go back to Nebraska.
1: Oh, we are?
0: Yeah.
1: Okay, good.
0: We're
1: so, Nebraska's playing today. Who's going to win?
0: Nebraska, of course.
1: Yeah, but I don't know who they're playing.
0: Michigan State.
1: Oh, well, I hope they beat them. Even though I've lived the other side of Detroit, I never like Michigan State or Michigan. I do like the Lions, so go Lions, you know, anywhere. But, again, go to our wall and look up JesusAskAreYouListening.com. We're going to be kind of updating our wall in the future. Gary Gates is going to be helping us. But, Steve, why don't you plug what's going on the west side?
0: Yes. So you need to go to our now favorite store, thrift store.
1: Go ahead.
0: At 67th Avenue and West Cactus Road, Second Chance. What's the official name?
1: Second Chance Indoor Flea
0: Indoor
1: Market.
0: Flea Market.
1: I like saying, in Lisa.
0: I always want to say thrift, but it's Indoor Flea Market.
1: Yes, it's
0: Second Chance Indoor Flea Market. Mike there does a great job. The place is packed full of stuff, and there's amazing stuff in there. I mean, you can find everything in there. And it's a big store. It's the old Big Lot store, so it's a big place. And he also has a store on West Grand Avenue.
1: Yes, it's 8227. If you want to talk to Mike, number 602-575-7587. If you've got something to sell, I bought Christmas presents this last week and went ahead and gave it to Steve.
0: Yeah, it was great.
1: It was pretty cool,
0: yeah,
1: wasn't it?
0: It was pretty cool.
1: Yeah.
0: So Mike supports our show, so you know, give him some business.
1: Yes, if you'd like to advertise with us here on Jesus Ask Realists, give us a call. We pay for this show. I told somebody last week, they said, you can't say that, Christy. I said, I can say anything I want. We pay for it.
0: That's right.
1: That's just what it is, but God helps us pay for it along the way.
0: So I get to say anything I want too, right?
1: You're right.
0: So it's my favorite subject.
1: What? Oh, no, climate change. Go ahead.
0: I have a climate change story.
1: Okay, go.
0: Yeah. You know, all the stuff that's going on. You know, it's amazing how the climate alarmists just won't quit. I mean, as much as they've gotten beat back over this last couple of years, they just keep on coming. I don't know if you've noticed lately. It's, you know, the hurricanes hitting Hawaii. Oh, well, it's because of climate change. The drought in the Southwest. Well, it's because of climate change. The heat records in Europe or whatever. Oh, it's because of climate change. Even though there is absolutely zero evidence that what people are doing, man-made, is causing any of that. Now, does it contribute to it in some way?
1: Well,
0: maybe.
1: Here's what it says out of Proverbs 26:1. As snow in summer and rain in harvest, so his honor is not fitting for a fool.
0: Yeah.
1: So there's lots of fools in the Bible that, you know. But go ahead.
0: Yeah, so there's a great article this week in a thing called, what's this called? Public News. You can find it online. They have some interesting stuff. It's you know, it's very middle of the road in terms of what they put out. But anyway, they had an article this week on just all these predictions over the last 30 years by experts about what was going to happen. You know, that one of them said, well, global warming raises the odds that a storm reach major hurricane strength by about 8% per decade. Well, guess what? This year, for the first year on forever, there
1: forever?
0: Was not one hurricane in the Atlantic. There were some storms, but none of them reached
1: they
0: call hurricane levels. Now, we do have, you know, Hawaii's gotten hit three times, which is unusual, with close to and pretty close to hurricanes in the Pacific. But anyway, there's less hurricanes than I think normal, even overall this year, than normal. They said, oh, well, you know, climate change makes a storm like Hurricane Melissa more frequent by a factor of about 5. That was in 2025. Well, we haven't seen that. Though the seas were going to rise and all the people that live on the seacoast, this has been going on. They've been saying this for 30 or 40 years. They're all going to be underwater by 2010. Then it was 2020. Now it's 2030. You know, I mean,
1: we haven't got 2030. It's just 2026.
0: No, but I mean, that's their prediction.
1: Oh, well,
0: you know,
1: sure.
0: If you live right on the coast, oh, you're going to be underwater because the seas are going to rise because everything's melting. Well, oh, gee, then they found out that Antarctica has one of the largest growths of the ice thickness for a long time this last year. So all that warming is, the seas are warmer, but for some reason there's more ice actually in Antarctica. Anyway, it just goes on and on. So again, folks, if you're worried about the climate and that we're not doing enough to keep the climate from killing us, please quit worrying about it. The changes in the climate are not going to kill us at any time in the next, millennia. So, well, could it happen someday? Maybe, but it's the least of our worries.
1: You know, what my concern is that I go out this week and I'm talking about Jesus. And, you know, Jesus said, if you're ashamed of me, I'll be ashamed of you. when you enter into the kingdom of heaven.
0: Yeah.
1: So, Lisa, I want to say from the VA, if you're listening today, I thank you for standing up for Jesus. I thank you also for Babylon Williams. Do you know who that is?
0: Who?
1: Babylon Williams. She was jailed.
0: Mm.
1: Biden jailed her for praying outside of an abortion clinic.
0: Oh, that was one of them that was Trump under the FACE Act.
1: Yeah, yeah, Trump pardoned her. You know, when you go to the abortion, I've been down at the abortion clinic down in Tucson, and I got walked on. When I went down there about 6-7 years ago, they wanted me to come down and pray. So I went down, couple was going in. I said, hey, can I talk to you? I go over, and it was a married couple, and they were so depressed. I said, what's going on here? And she said, well, I'm coming to take a pregnancy test. And I said, you have children at home? She said, yeah, 5. We can't have any more. And I said, well, let me pray with you. So I prayed with them, and I said, you don't really think about this before you go in. And I said, the Lord knows. You know what? She come out, and she said, we're not pregnant. They hugged me. Then I got chewed out by the Catholics. They said, you can't do that. You know what? I can pray with anybody I want to all over the world. I may get arrested for it, but I thought that was totally ridiculous. I didn't step over onto their property.
0: Right. Yeah.
1: So that was the last time I went down to be with the Catholics in Tucson, standing and praying. I'll pray from afar.
0: Yeah, I will give the Catholics credit, though, that they've been the most vocal pro-life people.
1: You know why?
0: Historically.
1: You know why? Because they think works is going to get them into heaven, right?
0: Well, okay, yeah. But,
1: probably.
0: But still, you got to give them credit for being
1: pro-life. Now, don't
0: take
1: me wrong. I praise God that the Catholics do. There are a lot of saved Catholics out there, and they're standing
0: right.
1: And praying, and I appreciate you.
0: Right. My old friend who's got significant health problems now, so pray for him, John J.

0: along the way. We're not trying to get rich. We don't need any money to get rich.
1: No.
0: We're already rich with the Lord.
1: That's right.
0: So.
1: But it would help us with the outreach to the homeless and you know, administer justice. We're continuing to do work, doing legal aid for people that need it and sharing the gospel. So you can go to administerjustice.org.
0: All right. Until next week, take care. God bless you.

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1: Hey, is that a faucet running?
2: Nope, that's not a faucet. 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
1: It is?
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1: Cool. 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
4: News this hour from Town Hall. I'm Mary Rose. Folks on the big island of Hawaii are preparing for a deluge of rain from Hurricane Nolo. Correspondent Lisa Dwyer reports.
5: Residents of Hawaii's Big Island are bracing for another potentially catastrophic storm as Hurricane Nola is expected to bring flash flooding and extreme surf while passing south of the islands over the weekend. The island is already saturated from previous storms. Nola is forecast to intensify into a Category 3 hurricane or stronger on Saturday. Forecasters are warning the island could now see 10 to 15 inches of rain and 50-mile wind gusts. I'm Lisa Dwyer.
4: The 2026 midterm campaign heating up in North Carolina is drawing national attention. Vice President J.D. Vance says Democrats have allowed the institutions that once protected American citizens to fall into disarray.
6: Americans who were finishing school suddenly found themselves competing with 25 million illegal aliens for precious jobs and homes that ought by right have gone to the American people. And as Democrats were running the country into the ground, something else was happening inside their very own party. The old establishment, the few reasonable Democrats in Congress, were giving way to a new generation of far-left activists.
4: On Monday, Vice President J.D. Vance was in Greensboro to campaign for Republican Senate nominee Michael Whatley, who faces former Democrat Governor Roy Cooper in the race for the Senate seat that will be vacated by outgoing Senator Tom Tillis. This race could impact the Republican slim Senate majority. Vice President Vance reminded voters gathered at the event what is at stake in the upcoming midterm elections. More on these stories at townhall.com.
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3: Hey, Seth Leibson here. 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It all comes down to this November. And on October 22nd, 9:60 a.m., The Patriot is doing something about it. 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
9: From the wild world of D.C. politics to America's culture clash, brace yourself for the reality check you've been waiting for. 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
10: Your happy warrior isn't so happy today. It's Thursday, and I have to admit, I'm a little discouraged. Let me tell you why. I'm staring at a headline. I want to stop looking at it, but the headline that just hits me between the eyes today is from the New York Post. Members of Congress are heading home. House of Representatives canceled votes that were scheduled for today, and they're going home. Now, it's not like they've worked real hard since summer vacation. Do you know how many days they've worked since they came back from their summer break? You ready for this? Here's a spoiler alert. It isn't even in the double digits. Seven. 7 days. They've had 7 work days since summer vacation. And now they're back gone again. They decided to go home a little early. Speaker Johnson yesterday said, we've done our work. We've done our job. We're headed home. So the headline from the New York Post that I can't shake and that I can't ignore and that I can't avoid and is leading me to be extremely discouraged today, 48 days before the midterm election, is, and I quote, "Congress goes home after just 7 work days since summer break ended and won't be back until after the midterms." I truly cherish my role as a host who wants to lift you up, to encourage you, to motivate you, to inspire you. Our country is in serious trouble right now. And it's largely in trouble because we're facing the prospect of a lunatic, violent political party getting control of the United States Congress. And I hate the way I'm feeling today. And I was tempted to ignore it and pretend I don't feel this way. I was tempted to just hide my emotions, my worries, my concerns, and just plow through the show like it's just another day. But you know what sent me into a tailspin? I got a call from somebody on my team last night. We are always working. We work all the time outside of this show. We talk, we text. I text, but nobody ever answers me. Since I'm the only one that doesn't have a life, I answer every text immediately. I'm glued to your text line when you text me. That's because I'm a lonely, shallow, petty little man with too much time on his hands. If you're a jerk when you text me, by the way, I love to block. So don't be a jerk. Don't get blocked. That's no fun. But you can text me, 800-655-MIKE. I'm a prolific texter. I like to text. Tracy won't ever read her texts as the show is getting ready underway. I'm texting her before I get into the shower. Here's this guest. No answer. But somebody on my team, I don't want to throw this person under the bus. It is a female. It could be Yasmin. It could be Tracy. But somebody called and said, wanted to check in on me, which was nice. How you feeling with this stupid heart blockage news, which is nothing. It's moderate. I'm working on it. I'm going to be fine. And this person says to me, now, you know we're going to lose in November, right? Just as a matter of fact, a plaintiff. Now, this is a person who is a rock-solid conservative. This is a person who is plugged into every news story like they should be. This is a person who follows the news, who watches the stories, who is a conservative, registered Republican, Trump supporter, loves this country, is terrified about the Democrats taking control of the House and the Senate. And this person said to me, as a matter of fact, you know we're going to lose on November the 3rd. And she paused because she wanted to hear what I was going to say. And I didn't respond because it kind of took me by surprise. I don't want to think that way. I don't want to believe that. I don't trust any of the polls. I don't know that we're going to lose in November the 3rd. And by the way, she doesn't either. But a lot of Americans have a bad feeling about the next 48 days. I don't want to be this way. I don't want to feel this way. I don't want to be despondent. Congress goes home after coming back to the House of Representatives, went on summer break, came back for 7 days, and then now they're back on another break until after the midterm elections. Where do I sign up for a job like that? I love that job. Can I work for 7 days? Can I take a nice, long, big, fat summer vacation? Come back and work for 7 days and then go back again for another, you know, what, 50, 60 days? Are you kidding me? Are we out of our minds? Are we out of our minds? Communism is at our doorstep. We've got radical, deranged freaks who are winning primaries and might win in November. And I am about as down over this as I could be, and I don't want to be. So you know what I thought I'd do? I'm going to turn it over to you. I want you to blow up my phone lines. I want you to tell me what you're feeling. I want you to tell me what you're thinking. I want you to tell me if you're worried and down or if you're optimistic. I thought about calling Newt. Newt Gingrich is an optimistic warrior guy. Maybe he could lift our spirits. I'm trying to think of guests that we could bring onto this show to lift your spirits, to make you feel like you've got to crawl over broken glass on November 3rd to not let this happen. And Newt's a great example of positivity. We've got a story to tell. And to me, the story comes down to...
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10: 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There's a text message from Georgia. Mike, it's wild that you mentioned Newt Gingrich. I just heard him talking to Sean Hannity, predicting a huge win for Republicans in November. Please talk to him to lift our spirits. I didn't see that interview, but I'm going to check it out, and I'm going to see if we got to get Newt back. Look at what is on the ballot. This podcaster Hassan Piker, that so many of the Democrats like Abdul El Sayed have normalized. He sat down with Axios, gave an interview where he says that the United States of America is worse than Al-Qaeda, pound for pound. That's who they normalize. That's who they are. Hugh Hewitt reposted that Axios story of Hassan Piker saying that we're worse than Al-Qaeda. And that isn't out of context, apparently. And Hugh says, quite succinctly, the internal polling must be worse than I thought. The Democrats ought to be in trouble. I'm just discouraged that they're going home early. Michigan writes on the text line, tons of text messages. Incidentally, somebody said, oh, I hear you answer every... I don't answer hardly any texts. I can't type and talk. I'm a pretty good multitasker. No, I don't answer every text. I try to read everyone, not respond. But I like the feedback that the text line provides at 800-655-MIKE. Michigan writes, I told you how many times the Republicans have sold us out. We're absolutely facing the total elimination of freedom and maybe a civil war. It's going to get bad. California writes, we love you, Mike. We're praying for you to get through your health issue perfectly and quickly. Marco Rubio, thank you, by the way, California, so much for that. Marco Rubio has the fire we need. Sharon from Lake Kiwi. Well, at least the House passed the SAVE Act. And the others that are still sitting at the Senate. Thanks, John Thune. Fredericksburg, Texas. Mike, the whole thing is so frustrating. If we had an honest media, none of this would be happening. Democrat politicians would be despised. Good point. And finally, from Michigan, I like this a lot. This is what is true. Everyone was so sure that Hillary Clinton was going to win, remember? But God had other plans. He is always in control, Mike. Relax and trust him. Well, I do. Of course I trust him. Of course I have faith. But, you know, God's given us the rowboat. We gotta paddle. God's given us the tools to save this country. Are we going to use them? Are we going to show up in November? Are we going to win? Cheryl's outside Tampa, Florida. Cheryl, you're on the Mike Gallagher Show. Welcome. How are you?
0: I'm doing good. How about you?
10: I'm a little discouraged today.
0: Well, I try not to row that boat. I'm going to give you a little encouragement, okay?
10: Good.
0: We both know God's still in control, but I think what we're facing here are the end results of these so many decades of these liberal colleges brainwashing our children, and the birds have come home to roost.
10: That's right.
0: These young liberals are all for this because they've never been taught the reality of communism and what it is and what it does to this country.
10: Yes.
0: So, My advice to America is, if you're a Christian, get off your lazy duff and go vote. That's your responsibility to God and country. And Christians don't vote like other people. I don't know what's wrong with us. God help us. Get off your butt and go vote if you want to.
10: Amen. Amen. I love it, Cheryl. God bless you. Great bit of advice. Joe is back in Michigan. Hey, Joe, how are you?
1: Mike, good morning. You are the what kind of warrior? You're the happy warrior, right? You're not the discouraged warrior. You're not the down and out warrior. You're the happy warrior. And you just got a bunch of people coming in today to remind you of what deep in your core you know to be true. And that is what you said earlier. These people are crazy. The left, you know, the capture of the Democrat Party is now almost complete.
10: Yes.
1: And it no longer exists in its historical form. And conservatives do what? They conserve what is good and right, true, noble, and just. And the good people of this nation, on balance, are smart enough to understand this. The key to your previous caller about turnout, of course, that is crucial. But at the end of the day, we have a nation to save. And yes, that one texter is so right. I just listened to Sean Hannity, your good friend Sean, with Newt Gingrich the other night on his podcast. It's about a 90-minute watch, and it's worth every moment of it.
10: I got to get Newt. Yeah, and so Joe, I got to get Newt back on the show, Joe, because you're right. So and Newt, is the texter right that Newt is predicting that we're going to be okay?
1: Partially. He said that it's better than 50-50. He didn't say it's going to be a blowout or anything like that.
10: Right.
1: But Newt was basically saying this has the potential to be one of the greatest historical shocks in political history.
10: Right. It reminds me of 2016, you know, when Trump shocked the world and beat Hillary. He wasn't supposed to, remember? We could have that again. 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

0: That elliptical machine is a bear. That is not easy. But I'm not scared. I'm not. It's okay. I'm, you know, hey, life is life. You know, I've always figured it would be cancer, but they found a 52% blockage, which the doctor explained. And it was really weird. I've only got like a 30-second explanation from the doctor about what these test results showed the other day. 52% blockage, which means moderate. It's not severe. No stent apparently needed. And I got to just stay on top of it. And I've got to have good diet and exercise and stay healthy and keep losing the weight and keep, which thanks to PhD weight loss, what would I do without PhD? Gosh, you talk about timing right now. I mean, I'm down about 30 pounds since June. And of course, now I'm fanatical about making sure I maintain my goal weight. 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A couple of encouraging text messages about the break. We're talking about being discouraged over where we are right now as a country. We're 48 days away from the midterm election. Michigan writes, Mike, the lack of urgency by our leadership are what's to blame. Whose side are you on? The left-wing takeover of the United States begs the question, whose side are you on? This podcaster, Piker, we're worse than Al-Qaeda? Pound for pound? Apparently just said that, like, the other day. This isn't some old comment that was and even Democrats are starting to say, is this guy a Republican plant? Hugh Hewitt writes, the polling must be worse than we thought. And Tom in Connecticut, always a common sense kind of a guy, points out, it was bad timing and duration for the summer break. This break, however, is necessary for the entire House membership, as well as a third of the Senate, to run their campaigns in their home districts for their reelection. This is the most important segment of the incumbent member campaigns. Donna in South Carolina, with a nice encouraging message, keep smiling, Mike. I believe that our reps are not vacationing, but they're campaigning for the Republican candidates in their districts and in their home states. They are our voice to the constituency. And that's a good point. And I know that because they're back in the district, that doesn't mean they're not working. It's optics. It's just the optics. And I wonder about the optics of it all. President Trump, I mean, optimistically saying, and I trust the guy, I trust this president, and he was in Gastonia, North Carolina yesterday, saying that we are hopefully working towards an end to this war. Because at the end of the day, unless we get gas prices under control, and gas prices continue to rise, the Fed yesterday increased the interest rate, much to Trump's chagrin. economically, things aren't going great. And so here's the president yesterday in North Carolina saying, promising an end to the war in Iran, and that gas prices, he says, are going to come tumbling down.
1: It's going to end soon, but because they can't go on, they can't go on. The nation's is destroyed. But I have to say, you have a little higher, you have a higher gas. It's a very inexpensive price to pay for what we've done. Remember that. It's a little more. It's even if it was, frankly, even if it was a lot more. But that's going to come tumbling down. That's going to be like a rocket ship in reverse.
0: Now, it's going to be like a rocket ship. And if you noticed, and I'm not being critical of our president. You know I love the guy. You know I appreciate his policies. You know that he has been the most consequential president in American history. But there was a smattering of applause when he said that high gas prices is a small price to pay considering what we've done. Incidentally, my head knows he's right. Keeping Iran from being able to nuke Israel is important, is crucial, is he's right. I mean, but I can tell you that personally, I can afford to pay more at the pump. I'm willing to have that bargain. But to millions of hardworking, struggling Americans, it's not that easy. For millions of people who are struggling to put food on their table and pay the bills, I'm not sure that message lands. And let me just put it this way, and this is a good question for you to ponder. President Trump says the war in Iran is going to end soon, and gas prices are going to come tumbling down. What happens if that doesn't happen? I think we know the answer. Do we lose in November? Will we lose in November if the war in Iran doesn't end and gas prices don't come tumbling down? I had one member of my team yesterday say, we're going to lose in November. I just had another member of my team say, this war in Iran is going to go on for many years. Now, these are our people. These aren't liberal Democrats. These aren't progressives. These aren't radical zanies. These are our people. And they're discouraged. This war in Iran cannot go on for years. And we must win in November. But the discouraging opinions that I'm getting from people around me, hard to shake it off. Hard to shake this off. 800-655-MIKE, Jim's in Illinois. Hey, Jim, welcome aboard. You're on the Mike Gallagher Show. How are you?
2: I'm fine, sir. Thanks good. For taking my call.
0: You bet.
2: This is going to turn out to be a very good thing that Speaker of the House has walked off. With the rest of them, they should be out campaigning for what Trump would do.
0: Yes, sir.
2: Let them get out there and pass some flyers and let people see their faces and they can express their opinions.
0: I got you, though. That's what a lot of people are saying right now is that, you know, so the headline, Congress goes home after 7 days and won't be back until after the midterms, it seems discouraging, but, you know, you're right. When cooler heads prevail, it's fair to point out that they've got work to do, and they can do work in their district, too. Adrian's in Milwaukee, Wisconsin. Hi, Adrian.
3: Hi.
0: Hey.
3: How you okay? Doing?
0: You all right?
3: Yeah, I'm fine.
0: Oh, you sound like something's going on there.
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14: Hey, Seth Leibson here. I'm going to be straight with you. The 2026 midterms may be the most important elections of our lifetime, and not just for Arizona, for the entire country. The border, the economy, the America your kids are going to inherit. It all comes down to this November. And on October 22nd, 9:60 a.m., the Patriot is doing something about it. I'm going to be on stage right here in Phoenix with Mike Gallagher and Larry Elder. Two of the most fearless conservatives in America will be here for one live, unscripted, no-holds-barred evening, the Battleground Tour. It's not a lecture. 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
7: And if we show up, Roger, and we win.
8: And if we pray, that also has a very positive effect, in my opinion, on these situations in the world.
7: I've been praying every day on this show. We're going to pray again before this segment is over. So stick around and join me in prayer here after Roger's report. But let's get some reporting on the lawsuit that is getting ready to be filed by the family of Charlie Kirk. They're taking legal action against Utah Valley University. And it was revealed that there was an unbelievable abdication of responsibility. It turns out the Turning Point USA team was very concerned about the rooftops around that stage. Tell us what we've learned already from what looks like going to be this inevitable lawsuit, Roger.
8: Well, apparently they did alert the local police chief. He said, "I've got it covered." Apparently he did not. And there were only six police officers assigned to a crowd of about 3,500. Much lower. Now, Charlie Kirk did not have Secret Service protection. He had his own security team. The security team, as would be normal, was coordinating with local law enforcement, hoping they'd do their job. They obviously did not. And particularly in the light of the fact that a rooftop shooter had nearly assassinated President Trump a short time before that, one would have thought the rooftops would have been covered. They did not have real-time coverage of the rooftops. The decisions ultimately rendered Mr. Kirk helpless, according to the proposed lawsuit, to a rooftop shooter in an assassination that could have been avoided if the UVA parties only had taken reasonable steps to plan and oversee a safe event. It was a major screw-up, and so was the Trump event. And we keep repeating these situations in history. Ever heard of John Frederick Parker? He was the bodyguard assigned to President Lincoln 160 years ago at the Ford Theater. Here's what happened to him. He was supposed to be at the door. He took off during intermission and went to the bar next door for a drink. And John Wilkes Booth was able to wander in and shoot him unopposed. Now, things were a lot more lax back then. That would be his defense. But he was blamed for that. And the rest is history. But we keep making these same mistakes. With President Trump's event, the local police were not able to communicate with Secret Service.
7: They'd
8: gotten some tips that somebody was crawling around acting like a lunatic, and there was no communication. It just seems that we are still making the same basic mistakes that happened 160 years ago, and I don't know why this continues to happen.
7: You're right. It breaks my heart to think of Erica and the kids and Charlie's mom and dad and all of his loved ones believing that knowing that he should be alive today. This should never have happened. Roger, we appreciate your reporting as always from the Mike Gallagher Show newsroom. Heavenly Father, we come before you with humble hearts, asking for your mercy and your peace in this uncertain hour. We lift up the leaders of our nation and leaders around the world. Grant them wisdom beyond their own understanding, courage to do what is right, and discernment that may prevent needless suffering. Guide every decision, Lord, with justice, restraint, and a desire for peace. Lord, we pray for the brave men and women of our military and for our police officers, firefighters, paramedics, and all first responders, including the brave men and women of ICE. Surround them with your protection. 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Comfort their families, and please bring them safely home. We ask you to watch over our country, Lord. unite us in purpose, calm our fears, and remind us that our ultimate hope is found in you and in you alone. May your peace rule in our hearts. May your truth guide our nation. And may your hand of protection rest upon the United States of America. In the name of Jesus Christ, we pray. Amen. Got to make sure we get that prayer in. And for those of you calling and texting to trust in the Lord with all of our heart, we must. But it doesn't mean you stay home. Two-part equation here. Trust in the Lord and get off your butt and vote. Speaking of lunatics, one of the pastors, one of the ministers at Texas Senate candidate James Tallarico's church was caught on undercover video saying some pretty provocative things. 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
6: You know, Ronald Reagan believed self-government required something that government could never replace, responsibility in the hands of the people. In his 1981 inaugural address, Reagan warned against the idea that America had become too complicated to be governed by its citizens. Reagan asked, "If no one among us is capable of governing himself, then who among us has the capacity to govern someone else?" For Reagan, limited government was not about having no government. It was about remembering where responsibility begins, with individuals, families, communities, and the people themselves. Because when government assumes every responsibility, citizens gradually surrender their own. Self-government asks more of us than dependence ever will. And freedom requires a people willing to govern themselves before asking government to do it for them.
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8: Hello there, and thanks for tuning into this week's show. I'm your host, Chris McKay, and I'm really happy to have you along today as we explore and discover the secrets to health, wealth, and better living. And if you're a longtime listener of the show, welcome back. We appreciate it. And if you're just joining us for the first time, nice to have you along today. I want to start by sending a big thank you out to our sponsor, Dr. Newton's Naturals. 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And I want you to check them out when you have a chance because they really have some great products to improve your health and the health of your family. Okay, on today's show, we're talking about vitamin D, sometimes referred to as the sunshine vitamin, but folks, here's the problem. Many of us aren't getting enough sunshine lately between slathering on those powerful sunscreens and spending more time indoors, and what it really comes down to is this vitamin D deficiency that's out there is causing an avalanche of health problems for 70% of our population, ranging from pain, loss of balance, muscle weakness, depression, increased blood pressure, arthritis, memory loss, and even a compromised immune system. And I have Dr. Michael Pincus with me today to talk about the most effective way to get vitamin D. Dr. Pincus, it's good to talk to you again.
9: Chris, it's great to be back. Thank you.
8: You know, many of you know that Dr. Pincus is a nationally recognized authority on natural and alternative health. He's a successful chiropractor. He's worked with top Hollywood celebrities, professional and Olympic athletes, and he continues to be very involved in some of today's top health concerns. And let's kind of start at the top, Dr. Pincus, and talk a little bit about what are some of the warning signs that you may be deficient in vitamin D?
9: Okay, well, part of it is how you feel, and one of the things, Chris, is being tired for no apparent reason.
8: Okay.
9: But on the reverse side of that, I've seen that a lack of vitamin D affects your sleep. Okay, another big sign is that your bones ache. Now, there's a lot of people listening who've been diagnosed with osteoporosis, which is a thinning of the bone.
8: Mm-hmm.
9: But again, a vitamin D deficiency. A big one is muscle weakness. So you try to get up from a couch, you get in and out of a car, and you're finding it more and more difficult. And that's leading to the high prevalence of people falling and injuring themselves.
8: Ah, okay. All right.
9: Which is a huge problem.
8: Right, exactly.
9: Another one is you tend to get more cold, especially upper respiratory problems.
8: Okay.
9: Problems with blood pressure, cardiovascular problems, digestive problems, constipation, bloating, gas.
8: Mm-hmm.
9: It's very, very common. And if you're a diabetic, there's all kinds of data about being deficient in vitamin D, and the list goes on and on. It's a huge problem.
8: What does vitamin D actually do in the body? What is it used for?
9: Well, when we use the word vitamin, it's actually kind of a misnomer because vitamin D is actually a hormone.
8: Okay.
9: And this regulates thousands of genes in the body. Everything from pain, blood sugar, immune system, blood pressure, bone strength, plus vitamin.

0: Vitamin D has been linked to maintaining colon health, breast, prostate, and ovarian health. But I'll tell you what, the way we're taking vitamin D is all wrong. It's all messed up.
1: Well, why do you say that? Why is it messed up?
0: Well, first of all, you go to your doctor and they say, yeah, I'm going to put you on a vitamin D supplement, and it's like 400 international units, which is totally worthless. Or God forbid, if you're listening right now and you're taking a multivitamin and you think you're covered, that's why you're on 6 or 8 or 10 different prescription drugs. I'll tell you that right now. Because your body is not getting enough D. The other thing is that vitamin D is an oil. You don't absorb oils in your body. They're very difficult to digest.
1: Okay.
0: So I've come up with my own vitamin D, which I call Dr. Pincus's vitamin D3 formula.
1: So, Dr. Pincus, what makes your Fast Melt vitamin D formula so unique?
0: Well, Chris, first of all, I put 5,000 units of vitamin D3 per serving in each tablet so you can actually feel the difference. I wanted to give you enough dosage so it really goes to work. Second, I use the right type of vitamin D in my formula, which is superior and readily available so your body can digest it, and this is known as vitamin D3. And third, my formula is a fast melt tablet that's available for immediate absorption.
1: You know, you mentioned that vitamin D is an oil. So how were you able to make your formula into a fast melt?
0: Well, good question, Chris. Here's what I've done. I've worked with an advanced team of scientists, and these guys, they know their stuff, and they're using this technology to convert vitamin D, which is an oil, into a dry powder. And once they do that, they put it in this fast dissolving melt for immediate absorption and quick results that you can feel.
1: What's some of the feedback that you're getting, Dr. Pincus, from people that are taking your Fast Melt D3?
0: Well, I'm getting tons of feedback. You know, I've got people that email me. Here's an email from Betty, and she writes, I was diagnosed with a severe vitamin D deficiency, and she said she tried many other vitamin supplements.
1: Okay.
0: And then she discovered my D3, and she said she went back to her doctor, had her blood test, and her blood test went back into a normal range just within weeks.
1: Wow. All right, folks, I want to take a moment here to let you listeners know that if you want to try Dr. Pincus's vitamin D3 formula, there's a special toll-free number for you to call. 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So that number to call is 1-800-476-5317. And remember, folks, you have absolutely nothing to lose here because Dr. Pincus's vitamin D3 formula is guaranteed to be safe and effective, or your money back. And when you do call and order, you will not be automatically enrolled in one of those monthly subscription programs. This is a one-time order. So the number to call is 1-800-476-5317. I'll give it to you again. It's 1-800-476-5317. All right, for those of you just joining us, I have Dr. Michael Pincus on the line with us today. We've been talking about Dr. Pincus's Fast Melt Vitamin D3 formula, and this vitamin D deficiency is really an epidemic now, causing all kinds of health concerns. But the issue is, even if you're trying to get vitamin D back in your body, you're most likely taking the wrong type or the wrong form of vitamin D the wrong way, maybe not even getting enough of it. And Dr. Pincus, why don't we start here by talking about, you know, why is this deficiency such an epidemic, despite all of the awareness and the products that you see on the store shelves containing vitamin D?
0: Well, yeah, that's a good point. 70% of us in this country are deficient in vitamin D. The fact is that your body needs vitamin D. This is a hormone that should be there, and it's not there. And the statistics show that back in the 70s when we started getting cable networks and, of course, with the Internet, we're not going outside, and most of us get no vitamin D from the sun.
1: What makes your Fast Melt D3 formula a much better choice?
0: Well, Chris, first of all, I put 5,000 units of vitamin D3 per serving in each tablet so you can actually feel the difference. Second, I use the right type of vitamin D in my formula. And third, I've worked with an advanced team of scientists, and they're using this technology to put it in this fast dissolving melt for immediate absorption and quick results that you can feel.
1: Now, is your Fast Melt vitamin D3 formula manufactured here in the U.S., Dr. Pincus?
0: Yeah, absolutely. My formula is manufactured right here in the USA, Chris. In fact, we have a facility that is a CGMP certified lab, which means current good manufacturing practices. And this is an FDA mandated set of rules that we follow. As a matter of fact, just recently the FDA came in and did an inspection and they said, hey guys, keep up the good work.
1: Now, you mentioned earlier that there's a strong connection between vitamin D and diabetes. Talk a little bit about how your Fast Melt D3 formula could help folks that are dealing with diabetes or even at risk of getting diabetes.
0: Well, yeah, diabetes is a huge problem. And in type 2 diabetics, what we find is that there's plenty of insulin in the body, but the insulin is not recognized by the cells. And so what vitamin D3 does is it takes that problem and it seems to fix it. Now, they've studied vitamin D3 and it's improved this insulin signature by 60%. And just to give you a comparison, the most popular diabetic drug improves at 13%.
1: Wow. Now, let me ask you this, Dr. Pincus. How can your Fast Melt D3 formula help boost your immune system?
0: Vitamin D is responsible for 200 different chemicals that your immune cells produce to fight off bacteria and viruses. Listen, if you're someone that's susceptible to having any type of cold, flu, I would start right now taking one of my vitamin D3 melts every day. And one of the nice things about this is that besides your immune system being better, you'll find your energy better, you'll find less pain, less arthritic type pain, more mobility, flexibility, better muscle strength. And if you're someone who's concerned about falling, you'll have better balance and a better sense of walking, which is so important, is it?
1: So, and how do you take it, Dr. Pincus?
0: You can take it in the morning. You can take it at night. You don't need water, and you put it in your mouth, and, you know, maybe count to 30, it's gone.
1: Wow. And maybe you can share again for those that may have just joined us some of the responses that you get from people that have been taking your formula and what kind of results have they seen?
0: Let me tell you my own story. So over the summer, I didn't take as much of my D3. I was actually traveling and I ran out of it. So what happened to me is, you know, I'm basically pain-free, but all of a sudden I started having pain in my hand. I go, what is this? This is weird. But then I realized that I had run out of my D3 formula and I went off of it for several weeks. And the minute I started going on it, it took about 7, maybe 8 days, the pain went away.
1: Wow.
0: Crazy, isn't it?
1: That's how you know something's working, right? If you stop and the health issues come back, well, there's your answer.
0: That's the best test that anyone can listen to, especially if you're on the fence. You're going, well, I wonder if this is really for me. And what I would do, Chris, is next time you give out the number to have people order, is go ahead and order it. I know you mentioned it's a risk-free offer. And go ahead and try it yourself and stay on it for 5, 6 weeks. And then if you're still doubted, then go off of it and see if anything gets worse.
1: And again, folks, I want to take a moment here to let you listeners know that if you want to try Dr. Pincus's vitamin D3 formula, there's a special toll-free number for you to call. 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This is a one-time order, folks. So the number to call is 1-800-476-5317. I'll give it to you again. It's 1-800-476-5317. So what do you think, folks? Are you one of the 70% of people listening most likely taking the wrong type of vitamin D supplement? Joining us today is our good friend Dr. Michael Pincus, and we've been talking about his Fast Melt vitamin D3 formula. And Dr. Pincus, what you're saying is that most of us are deficient in vitamin D. And because of that deficiency, it's causing health issues like pain, muscle weakness, immune problems, and that most vitamin D supplements are not the best form. And more importantly, it's not the right amount of vitamin D to really make an impact. Is that what you're saying?
0: Yes, it's exactly what I'm saying, Chris. It's a multifaceted problem where, one, we're not getting enough vitamin D3 in our system.
1: Mm-hmm.
0: Vitamin D3 is responsible for activating 2,000 different genes in the body, controlling everything from diabetes to hormone production to muscle strength, heart beating correctly, digestion, immune system. It's a really long list, and honestly, it surprised me because in medical school, we learned that vitamin D was necessary for the bones. We get enough being outside and in our milk and end of story.
1: Right.
0: And for the first 20-some years of my practice, I never prescribed vitamin D. I just didn't think it was necessary. And then in the early 2000s, the studies started coming out, and now there's over 2,300 studies that just show that vitamin D is absolutely necessary. It's not just a good idea. It's absolutely necessary. It's a hormone that should be in the body, and it's not there.
1: Can you share some of that research, Dr. Pincus? And more importantly, what's the conclusion of the research related to vitamin D?
0: Well, one of the biggest studies ever on vitamin D were from the U.S. Navy.
1: Okay.
0: So I think it was like 145,000 men and women were studied, and they found that the number one non-combat reason that people died in the Navy was due to melanoma.
1: So skin cancer.
0: So I'm reading this study, you know, I kind of paused right there and I went, yeah, it makes sense. You know, people are out on the decks of ships in the equator and all over the world, and they're getting the harmful
1: UV
0: sun rays, and they're developing skin cancer. But then I read on, and it said most of the victims were office workers, like clerks and people in hangars and inside. And I went, oh, my God.
1: Mm.
0: So it was a link going back to vitamin D deficiency in the body.
1: What about muscle and bone strength? Can your D3 formula help with that?
0: Yeah, it's critical. Like if you're someone that's over 50, especially, you're seeing a progression of the core muscles in your body starting to slow down. First, it's kind of a clumsiness that people kind of feel like they're getting clumsy physically. And then it's a lack of flexibility that you start to stiffen up, and you feel it at night, especially if you're in bed, rolling from side to side. You'll wake up with your knees hurting, your legs are restless, your shoulders hurt. That's that stiffness setting in that's associated with the lack of this vitamin D3 in my formula. So if you're someone listening right now and you're having a lot of joint pain, bone pain, muscle pain, fibromyalgia, I would say start on my formula like immediately and start taking one or two of my vitamin D3s a day for the first week or two to get your doses up quickly.
1: So let me ask you about these gummy vitamins. Does that work? Can you put enough vitamin D into a little gummy bear, and is that the best way to get it in your body?
0: No, of course not, Chris. You know, they'll go to any type of lengths to try to market things that seem good, but you're taking a lot of sugar and gelatin and wax. My thing is, it's not what you take, it's what your body absorbs.
1: Well, I want to talk more about what happens when people start taking your Fast Melt D3 formula.
0: Boy, that's a really good question, because the first area that the vitamin D seems to affect is your energy, your sleep, your outlook, your moods. And then after being on it for a while, your core strength will come back. So for those of you who have slowed down, you're going to feel more energy, like physically. So it's kind of like feeling a little bit younger, Chris.
1: And who wouldn't want that?
0: Right.
1: And maybe you can share again, for those that may have just joined us, some of the responses that you get from people that have been taking your formula, and what kind of results have they seen?
0: Well, one of the surprising ones was I gave it to my brother-in-law, who had gone to his doctor and was very concerned about his cholesterol, his blood fat, and his weight. And I put him on my vitamin D3, and he went back in 3 months later, and his blood profile was perfect.
1: All right, I want to take a moment here to let you listeners know that, again, if you want to try Dr. Pincus' vitamin D3 formula, there is a special toll-free number for you to call right now. It's 1-800-476-5317. 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And keep in mind, folks, you have absolutely nothing to lose here, because Dr. Pincus' vitamin D3 formula is guaranteed to be safe and effective, or your money back. And when you do call and order, you're not going to be enrolled in one of those automatic monthly subscription programs. This is a one-time order. So I encourage you, the number to call is 1-800-476-5317. I'll give it to you again. It's 1-800-476-5317. So how about it, folks? I mean, what it really comes down to here is we're not getting the right form or enough vitamin D delivered the right way, which is why we have so many of these health concerns that you probably can't put your finger on. And Dr. Pincus, I want to start just recapping here that there are a couple different forms of vitamin D, and maybe explain why the typical form that you would find in most off-the-shelf D formulas is different from what you've put together here.
0: Well, there's vitamin D2 and there's vitamin D3. And D2 is the type of vitamin D that has to be activated by your body, so it has to be converted into vitamin D3. Vitamin D3 is the activated form, so it's ready to go to work. Now, the vitamin D3 that I use in my formula, I think it's the best, because I've seen the best results with myself, my family, with my patients. Plus, I've worked with the lab where the people in the lab have taken this, and they test their blood every day to see how the D is going, and it's going up and out through the roof where it should be.
1: Wow. So, Dr. Pincus, I mean, who should consider taking your Fast Melt vitamin D formula?
0: Well, I would definitely start with kids for development and immunity, Obviously, young adults in their 20s need vitamin D to keep their immune system strong.
1: Mm-hmm.
0: Then men and women in their 30s, you're talking about heart health, immunity, cardiovascular problems start to turn on. But it's also the child-rearing years, and vitamin D for pregnant women is very, very important.
1: Mm-hmm.
0: People in their 40s... That's when, you know, you start feeling more of those aches and pains like you've never felt before. You think you're getting older. And again, it's important for your hormones and to keep yourself physically active. And of course, when you're in your 50s, you start feeling stiffer. You can't golf. You can't play tennis. You know, you start becoming aware of your body not functioning.
1: Mm-hmm.
0: And then people over 60, I just wish that every senior citizen would go on this formula. Imagine living in your senior years where you have confidence in your balance and you're able to have the energy to get things done and mental clarity. You know, this is more and more important as we go along because people are living longer, but the quality of life is not great.
1: You know, is it ever too late, Dr. Pincus, such that your FastMelt D3 formula wouldn't be a worthwhile investment?
0: If you can see the breath on the mirror in the morning, then you know that you're a candidate for this. Because a lot of the things that people suffer from, they're suffering from a lack of this vitamin in their body. So it's never too late to try something like this. And the sooner you can get on my formula, the better odds you're going to have of having a really healthy, high energy, high mobility life from here on out.
1: Yeah, well, it makes a lot of sense. And Dr. Pincus, what can someone expect when they start taking your FastMelt D3 formula?
0: Well, you're going to notice within the first several days that something's changing in your body because this kickstarts so many different cycles in your body that you'll start having less pain, having more energy, and having better mental clarity, better sleep. Your moods can be affected by this. Vitamin D3 is necessary to get these things running.
1: Well, Dr. Pincus, unfortunately, we only have a few minutes left. Anything else you want to share with our audience here in our final minutes?
0: For those of you listening, we've covered a lot of ground. Working with the body is tricky, as you know. And we're talking to your listeners of your show. You know, they're of all walks of life with all various conditions. And so I'm trying to give some good health advice here, Chris. The point is get yourself out of it. Get yourself on this formula and see for yourself. It's not against the law for you to try something to see if it works.
1: That's an, it's an interesting way
0: and
1: to put it.
0: That's all we're doing. We're talking about nutrition. We're not talking about rocket science here.
1: Right,
0: but
1: right.
0: But there's a lot of science behind what I'm talking about. The key is to get on this formula and give it a month or two. Every day, take one of these things. And start to see improvements in your pain, your blood pressure, your blood sugar, your energy, your sleep habits. This is my appeal to your listeners to get on this formula and try it for themselves.
1: Well, Dr. Pincus, again, thank you for taking time to be with us today.
0: Thank you, Chris.
1: All right, folks. 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I'm Chris McKay. Have a great day, everybody.
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8: 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We leave sin behind and instead embrace Him, His will, and His ways. 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I'm Scott Wallace, your local ministry director here at Salem Media Phoenix, and I'm so blessed to be with you again today for this episode of The Total Experience. My special guests on the show today are Rhonda Charles and Bridget Salazar of the Arizona Justice Center. The Arizona Justice Center is a faith-based ministry providing legal assistance, social services, and life coaching. Their mission is to transform the lives of challenged members of our community through hands-on help, hope, and encouragement. They assist those facing insecurities such as food shortages, housing instability, and legal issues. And they have a wonderful free event coming up that we will be talking about. You're going to love this. It's designed to help us all be able to help folks who are just they're hurting due to, you know, various life circumstances that happen to us all. It's their Good Samaritan training session called Be Trauma Informed. Rhonda and Bridget will join us shortly. You're going to want to get their contact information for yourself or anyone you know who is suffering and needs assistance, and also have your phone and paper or pen ready, because we got great event information coming up and how to register for that free event. Well, speaking of free events, listeners, I have very, very exciting news for you. It's time again for our annual Pastor's Appreciation Luncheon, a special day where we honor and give thanks to all the local pastors and ministry leaders here in the Valley. 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This is just like unprecedented, and we want you all to come. It's being held on Wednesday, October 14th at CCV, Christ Church of the Valley, at their Midtown campus, and that's at 2005 East Indian School Road in Central Phoenix, so 20th Street in Indian School. I'd love to meet you there and have you help us honor these leaders. There'll be a ministry expo with all kinds of ministry resources. 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Well, by experiencing a couple of life's adversities and setbacks, literally anyone can become homeless. And today, Rhonda and Bridget, they're going to share with us about the Arizona Justice Center and a really, really cool free training session they have coming up. Well, welcome back to the Total Experience, Rhonda. You were here about a year and a half ago or so, and I sure appreciate you joining us today.
9: Well, thank you for having us back.
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10: Anyone.
8: Anyone. You know, I saw a statistic one time that said, even no matter of your economic standing, three life events in a row can totally make you homeless and just hopeless at that point, you know. And that's where the Arizona Justice Center comes in.
9: Yeah, well, many of us, I mean, it's just one paycheck away
8: sure.
9: from being on the streets. So it is, it could be devastating.
8: It can.
10: It really is, especially like I was saying earlier, I thought I was going to be homeless. I thought that because everything that I had invested into the restaurant that I have.
8: Yeah.
10: But I'm grateful that I met Arizona Justice Center and they listened and they helped.
8: Yeah. Hey, let's give a quick plug for the restaurant.
10: Thank you.
8: Tell us about the restaurant.
10: Guayma Seafood Restaurant is on 67th Avenue in Peoria. Right next to Harbor Freight, we sell mariscos, from Mexican seafood to Mexican food.
8: Oh, man, that sounds
10: yes.
8: good. I'll be over there. I'll be over there for
10: Thank
8: sure.
10: Thank you.
8: Well, once again, the event is the Good Samaritan Life Coach Training, Be Trauma Informed. And this event is being held from 8:30 a.m. to 12 noon this coming Saturday, September 26th, at First United Methodist Church, which is at 7102 North 58th Drive in Glendale. Well, Rhonda, what are the most common concerns and needs of those that come to AZJC seeking services?
9: A lot of it is legal issues that they're facing. you know, they're being sued for one reason or another, or maybe it's a loved one that's passed away and they just don't know where to turn. You know, the legal process of things is very overwhelming to be able to go through that on your own. We handle a lot of the landlord-tenant, you know, eviction. People are on the brink of being on the streets. And so when they come to us, if they come to us in time, we can help prevent that eviction from happening and keep them in their homes.
8: That's the key right there, isn't it?
9: Yeah,
8: absolutely.
9: Yeah.
8: Well, what exactly is a Good Samaritan life coach?
9: It's anybody who is willing to listen, to hear their story, to have them feel seen, heard, and valued. Somebody that will come alongside someone who's hurting to encourage them and help guide them and connect them to the right resources. You don't have to know all the answers. You just have to be willing to sit there and be with them and let them know that their circumstances don't define their future.
8: That's it. Exactly. And listeners, I want you to know that you can learn more about the Arizona Justice Center by visiting azjusticecenter.org. Again, that's azjusticecenter.org. Well, tell me, why is trauma-informed training so important, especially when working with hurting people, whether it's through homelessness, like we talked about, hardship, or other life challenges?
10: I think you have an answer.
9: Well, I think, you know, people that come into our office, they've lost hope.
8: Yeah.
9: You know, I mean, that's the key thing. And trauma-informed training, everyone at some point in their life has experienced trauma.
8: Yeah.
9: And it can affect how someone communicates, how they respond to authority, how they make decisions, whether they trust someone or not. And how they handle stressful situations. So sometimes that behavior might look like an unwillingness for them to make changes, or it might look like a lot of anger issues or avoidance or lack of cooperation.
8: Yeah.
9: So being trauma-informed doesn't mean excusing the behavior, but learning how to respond and understand the behavior so that it doesn't escalate.
8: Interesting. Let me just interject real quick, because that is just like anything as we're developing, you know, into adults from children. It's not excusing the behavior. It's recognizing what's causing the behavior and modifying that.
9: Correct. You know, so many times when we're dealing with people, we tend to go to what's wrong with that person?
8: Mm-hmm.
9: You know, I don't want to be around them, instead of thinking, what has happened to that person?
8: Yeah.
9: I'd like to get to know their story. Maybe I can come alongside them and help them a little bit more. You know, and that's kind of what our training is all about this Saturday, is being able to help people to recognize those triggers, to be able to see the patterns of the fight, flight, or fright. So it's Pastor Sang Hoon Yu of Faithful City has done a lot of training and conferences on trauma, and he is phenomenal with what he teaches and everything. So he's going to come and do kind of a condensed version for us, so that it's not an all-day conference. But I think it's going to be fantastic with all the information that he's going to be able to give us and the tools that we're going to be able to use to understand not only other people, but ourselves and how we react and respond to people. So it's going to be insightful for our own well-being as well as those that we come alongside.
8: Tell us a little bit about him.
9: He's been in the Valley for quite some time, and he has built a movement of being trauma-informed and holding these classes.
8: And not to put you on the spot, I think, because I have heard of him, and I've read different things where he's mentioned. I did a little research, of course, you know, for our time together, and he is just an authority.
9: He is an authority on this subject, absolutely.
8: Yeah.
9: And he has gone into businesses and to be able to help them to where the individuals, you know, management and their organizations have begun to understand how their employees, how they work, and how things affect them. So I think it has helped their management style a little bit more, understanding how trauma has affected so many of us.
8: Exactly. And, well, who is this training for? Who can benefit from this?
9: anyone who wants to be the hands and feet of Jesus.
8: Amen. Amen.
9: Anybody who wants to serve the voiceless and vulnerable, you know, from church members to retirees, people who have a heart to serve.
8: That's it. And I know all of our listeners are just, and that's what's so blessing for me is like I get to talk to a lot of our listeners. And I hope I'll be seeing you listeners at our Pastor's Appreciation Luncheon coming up. Because it's a very special invitation to you, and I'll tell you more about that again later before we go. But our listeners have such big hearts, you know, and I know that the ones I've talked to, sometimes they just don't know how to get started or what to do exactly, you know.
10: I want to say that you don't have to have experience. We actually spoke about this earlier because I didn't have any experience. And one of the biggest things is that I went through something very difficult. And when I came to the Arizona Justice Center, I didn't feel judged. You know, when you go through something so difficult in life and you're like, oh my goodness, this whole world's going to fall apart. But at the end of the day, what I have learned even through my Bible study classes is that we are forgiven anything that we have done. And so we're just so hard on ourselves. And what we have to do now is, I'm grateful that I have a second opportunity to grow the businesses that I currently have. And I couldn't have done it without Arizona. But I'm sure that so many other people, we as humans, we overthink everything. Every single scenario that we think.
8: Boy, is that the truth.
10: Yes.
8: Absolutely.
10: But that's just the enemy talking. And not allowing us to find our purpose, because we all have a purpose in this world.
8: And that's the thing. The enemy wants nothing more than to of course, destroy and kill us, but to distract us, you know, keep us distracted. That's why I'm very, very cautious about all the social media, the scrolling. You can get caught up in it for so long, even if you're looking at content that is faith-based. You know, it just you get too wrapped up in it, you know?
10: Yes, absolutely.
8: Just
10: and
8: open
10: it's what
8: the Bible
10: see.
8: And read the word.
10: You know? Absolutely. You know, one of my favorite songs is Dusty Bible. Is that sometimes? Oh, have you heard of it?
8: Yeah, absolutely.
10: And it's like, and it's true because our lives are literally in the Bible.
8: Yeah.
10: If we start overthinking, oh my goodness, we're not going to have enough. No, God will provide us. He has already given us enough for the entire day.
8: Amen.
10: He has told us, why worry? We have to leave it up to him. And Joe and Rhonda have been so, I'm so grateful because they reminded me of all this. And I'm grateful that where I'm at today is thanks to them.
8: Well, and you know, let's talk about Joe because I miss Joe today.
10: Yes.
8: Rhonda, tell us a little bit about Joe.
9: He's a man that is full of energy, always on the go, and he has a heart for the people that are hurting. And, you know, one of the things, you know, he's been an attorney practicing for over 50 years, and the reason why he became an attorney was so that he could help people. It's not about money or anything like that. He saw a need and he wants to be able to help people.
8: I remember when he was here, he said that it wasn't about money. It wasn't about status. It was about that's where his heart led him, you know?
9: Correct. Yeah.
8: Cause anybody can help people. A house painter, you know, you can donate time for people that can't afford to get their house painted or an elderly neighbor and just to cheer them up or all different kinds of things. But I remember that really struck me what Joe said, you know, wasn't for status or money. It's cause where his heart led him.
9: Right. And also his faith, right? So when these people that are come in and they're hurting, he has such a heart for Jesus and a heart for the people and what they're going through that he's able to walk them through and, you know, get them calmed down. And he's able to have them see where their problem isn't a 10, but it's a 1.
8: Yes.
9: You know, and I think more importantly, though, then he's able to share Christ's love with them and, you know, give them that salvation prayer. Many people that come into our office have a church background, but they've fallen away from that for whatever reason. You know, there's some hurt. They've lost a grandmother or mother, you know, some tragic incident that has happened in their life, and they've turned their back on God because they're angry, and it happens so often. And he's able to kind of bring things, you know, back to the forefront to help them understand that, you know, we live in this fallen world, and, you know, that's not God's plan to have somebody go through and suffer like that, whatever the situation is that they're going through. And he's just able to bring a calmness and a peace, and again, a sense of hope, so that when they walk out of our office, they don't feel so downtrodden anymore, but they understand, you know what, maybe this isn't it. There is hope beyond what I'm going through. And not only that, they know that they can call on us whenever, and we're there to be able to hear them out. And
8: what an incredible resource. AZJusticeCenter.org, AZJusticeCenter.org. It was funny what you were just saying. I was thinking about some studying I was doing the other day, and it's one question that people that are haven't made that commitment to Christ, or maybe they're new in Christ, why does God allow suffering, you know, to good people? Well, Jesus made it very clear, you will have trouble. He didn't say, if you have some trouble, let me know. He said, you will have troubles, but know that I'll be right there with you, you know?
9: Right.
8: And I think that's the thing that that I can really see working through the AZ Justice Center is, you have such open hearts and open arms. You truly do. I know that anybody can reach out to you, and if you don't have the resources, you'll figure out where they need to go.
9: Exactly. And so many times the people that are coming in and they're hurting, and, you know, they've maybe made phone calls or gone to different organizations, and they're told, no, sorry, we can't help you. And just that constant no and rejection, you know, that it beats them down. And sometimes it takes somebody just coming alongside them, maybe making the same phone calls to those agencies, but then it's like you have that extra power, if you will, to, you know, encouragement to be able to push through. And it's like, okay, we're not going to take no for an answer. We're going to push through, and we're going to get you the resources that you need, and we're not going to stop until we, you know, find a solution to the problem.
8: Even
10: that's why I'm so excited, because of even the fundraiser that's coming up in February that is going to help even build a housing to even expand and help a lot more people too.
8: Oh, wow. Well, that's awesome. I'll have you guys back, and we'll talk about that fundraiser. That'll be awesome. Will you please share, Rhonda, with us how folks can learn more and register for the Good Samaritan training session, Be Trauma Informed?
9: You know, they can give me a call at 602-370-1534 or visit our website, azjusticecenter.org, and go to our events page and scroll down to the bottom, and they'd be able to register there. 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
8: That sounds great. And let's give the URL and the phone number one more time here.
9: 602-370-1534. 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
8: Excellent. Okay, now kind of maybe backtracking a little bit, but what will someone learn at the September 26th training coming up on Saturday?
9: They're going to learn the tools to be able to recognize the patterns of people, to, you know, so that it'll help people be able to respond and not react. So again, it's just, you know, learning those tools and understanding. And I think you'll be able to learn a lot about yourself. And by identifying some of those things within yourself going through this training, I think you'll be more effective in the people that you engage with on a daily basis, from your family to your neighbors, to other church members.
8: This is just going to benefit them in so many ways, definitely. Absolutely. 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Well, gosh, you know, I am really excited. I have plans, unfortunately, this weekend, and as you know, I'm recovering from some surgery and stuff still, so I will not be able to be there, but I will be with you all in spirit, and I will certainly be praying for you all, and I pray for all those that attend. Listeners, I really encourage you. This can really, in so many ways, enhance and improve your life and your walk with Christ, definitely. I want to thank you ladies so much for coming down today.
10: Thank you.
8: Such a pleasure to have you here.
10: We're grateful for you for having us here.
8: Oh, it's awesome. It's awesome. You. Bridget, I like with that you mentioned the fundraiser coming up. We'll definitely have you guys back. Maybe Joe will come too. And we'll talk about the fundraiser. It's going to be great.
9: Yes.
8: And, once again, I just want to give the information one more time. 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We want to see you there, definitely. Well, a quick shout out to our awesome producer, Jeremy. Thank you so much, Jeremy.
10: Yes.
11: You are so welcome. Two great guests doing things for the right reasons. Do I even get to come to the Pastor's Appreciation Luncheon?
8: Well, it's free for most, but I'm sure for a couple of bucks I can help you get in.
11: All right, I appreciate it. Good
9: I
11: looking
9: think
11: out.
9: You should join. Yes.
8: Absolutely. Of course you'll be there, Jeremy. Absolutely. We love you. And speaking of love, folks, we really appreciate you tuning in. We love you. Remember, God is so close and so present at all times. And you talk about love, there is no greater love. We'll see you soon here again on The Total Experience.

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3: You know, Ronald Reagan believed self-government required something that government could never replace: responsibility in the hands of the people. In his 1981 inaugural address, Reagan warned against the idea that America had become too complicated to be governed by its citizens. Reagan asked, "If no one among us is capable of governing himself, then who among us has the capacity to govern someone else?" For Reagan, limited government was not about having no government. It was about remembering where responsibility begins: with individuals, families, communities, and the people themselves. Because when government assumes every responsibility, citizens gradually surrender their own. Self-government asks more of us than dependence ever will. And freedom requires a people willing to govern themselves before asking government to do it for them.
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5: 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We were hot. We were on fire. We were yelling our hearts out. You could feel the intensity rising. 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I told myself, you can suck up

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4: Well, hello again. It's Mark Durkin, general manager of your favorite radio station. It's so great to have you today. And wow, we have a fabulous guest with us today in studio. I want to introduce you to Cheryl Scheidel. She is a retirement mortgage specialist with Barrett Financial. She's one of the best in the business. And of course, you can hear her show on this station. It's called the Is a Reverse Mortgage Right for You? Cheryl, welcome to the show.
5: Thank you so much, Mark.
4: Good to have you here. Before we get into details about reverse mortgage, tell us more about yourself or where are you from? Tell us all about yourself.
5: All right. Well, I'm actually a Phoenician. I'm from here.
4: Oh, I love that.
5: Yep. I went to St. Simon and Jude, went to Moon Valley and NAU for my degree in hotel and restaurant management.
4: I did read that you are a graduate, a lumberjack.
5: Yes, I'm a lumberjack.
4: Yes, exactly. I'm a Sun Devil. I graduated, went to Central High
5: School. Awesome. Another native.
4: So you're a lumberjack, yes. Which is great, and you grew up here in Phoenix.
5: Yes.
4: And you were born here in Phoenix?
5: Yes. His banner used to be Good Sam, so yeah. That's where I was born.
4: Oh, wow.
5: Yes.
4: Good Sam. That's great.
5: You haven't heard that name in a long time, right? Yeah. But then I actually, so hotel and restaurant management, and then I found my way into the mortgage industry back in 2002. So I was actually in the market during the ups and downs, all the craziness, yep. And then about 10 years ago, I had three reverse mortgages fall into my lap, and I was asked, do you do reverse mortgages? And I've been doing reverse mortgages ever since. And well, so
4: that's fantastic. Yeah. Now, you, of course, have then seen the explosive growth of the Valley.
5: Yes.
4: I'm reminded of my dad many years ago was telling my mom they were looking for a home. We grew up in Central Phoenix, right near Glendale and Central.
5: I know a lot of people there, yes.
4: My mom wanted to look at a house out in Gilbert, and my dad said to her, I wouldn't look out in Gilbert if I were you. The city will never get big enough to get out to Gilbert.
5: Wow, that's amazing. That's amazing.
4: And so she ultimately, they bought in South Mountain.
5: Oh, nice.
4: At the South Mountain Point, it was called at the time.
5: Exactly.
4: I'm not sure what it is. I've only been back for a year and a half.
5: Okay.
4: I've traveled, and my radio career has taken me to different states, and mm-hmm. then I was paroled from California, so I was able to come back to Arizona. But now you also do not just reverse mortgages here in the state of Arizona, but you're licensed for other states.
5: Yes, absolutely. So Barrett Financial is the company that I'm with, and we are licensed in all states except for New York, and then I'm personally licensed in Arizona, California, Oregon, Nevada, and Texas. And I believe in this product so much, my mom overheard me talking to a couple of clients on the phone. So she actually has a reverse mortgage as of 5 years ago. So I believe in this product so much that...
4: Yeah, and you mentioned earlier that three of them fell into your lap.
5: Yes.
4: So tell us the experience with those and then how this has all bloomed into
5: absolutely. Yeah, so I said, absolutely. And then I walked into my manager's office and I'm like, hey, do we do reverse mortgages? Because I didn't even know what that was. And I was looking for a niche and then I found it. And I'm, you know, it's just, I feel so blessed and I just love all my clients that I've worked with. So I did my first presentation. I had the 80-year-old mom sitting across from me at the kitchen table.